This week, this month, it's Sonic soundtracks. A lot of theme songs, some that you're familiar with, and some that you're not. Let's take it away.

pump and atom, it's Adamant. 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He's Adamant, that tiny ant, and his atomic power has what it takes and always makes the vilest villain cower. He's rough, he's tough, and bad guys yell it up.

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1: Gentlemen, we can rebuild him. We have the technology. We have the capability to make the world's first bionic man. Steve Austin will be that man. Better than he was before. Better, stronger, faster.

All right. Welcome to Sonic Seasonings, the soundtrack episode, Sonic Soundtracks. Let's go down the list of what we heard so far leading up to our halfway point. We finished up with Lost in Space. Before that, Carol Burnett, then Hullabaloo, Banana Splits, Family Affair, HR Puffin Stuff, Let's Make a Deal, $6 Million Man, Rawhide, Twin Peaks, Mary Hartman, Mary Hartman, Adam Ant, Bewitched, Where the Action Is, The Monkees, the Italian version, because when their show played in Italy, it had to be sung in the native language, Chico and the Man, Spider-Man, Merry Melodies, Jaws, and Powerhouse. And we started out with Walter Carlos and Just Imaginings. All right, that brings us up a little past the halfway point of this episode of the Sonic Seasonings soundtrack show. Let's get back into it with one that everybody will know, Peter Gunn.

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1: It was exactly 1 year ago that Speed Racer and his Mach 5 defeated us. We swore that someday we would get our revenge.

You were wonderful.

I just want to go down the list so far of songs that we heard. We just heard Jeopardy, The Avengers, Outer Limits, Paul McCartney, Live and Let Die, the theme from Shaft, Looney Tunes, Speed Racer, Mighty Mouse, The Simpsons, The Good, The Bad, and The Ugly. And we got a couple more coming up. The Odd Couple, Underdog, and Monty Python's Flying Circus. And that wraps it up for this month. Take care.

0: no need to fear. 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

0: Hey, good morning and welcome to the Milwaukee Free Press Radio Hour. I'm your host, Greg St. Arnold. 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We got a great show lined up for today. This beautiful Thursday morning, June 18th is when this is being recorded, but you may be listening to it at any time in the space-time continuum, maybe in the future, maybe in the past. Whenever you listen to it, I wish you a great day, a beautiful day, just like the day I'm seeing as I look out on Center Street here. Today on the show, we are dedicating this to the streets and to the street life, specifically the streets of Center Street and Tortoni Avenue. And I've noticed that the more I talk about it, I just go back and forth between Teutonia and Teutonia. There's no rhyme or reason. Just comes out one way sometimes and another way the other. So I'm cool with either one. I'm just going to go down and put that down on the record. What's happening on Center Street and Teutonia Avenue? There is a multimodal retrofitting project. And retrofitting is the term I learned in the course of the interview that we are going to listen to today. Yesterday morning, very early, I sat down with Zach Roeder, who is from the Department of Public Works of the City of Milwaukee, and Rachel Gochi, who is somebody who works with the Wisconsin Bike Fed. She is a River West neighbor. She's a Center Street neighbor. And we talked about the project that is in the works. It's going on right now in the planning, design, feedback, public feedback stage. Obviously, there's no construction yet, but we're going to talk about that and really encourage you to dive in and think about what the street life of Center Street and Teutonia is going to look like in a year and a half when this is done. I want to open up the lines today as well. I want to hear from you. I already heard from some people on Facebook, which is awesome. I'll get to some of those comments throughout the show. But if you want to text the show, 414-567-1977. That's 414-567, like the band, the 5678s. And then 1977, the year Star Wars was released. A little mnemonic device for you there. I would love to hear from you what you think about this project, thoughts, feedback, ideas, questions you may have, and that's it. I'm going to get right into it because we talked for almost an hour, and I don't think we're going to get all the interview on the air today, but I will post the full interview with some additional links and resources on the Milwaukee Free Press Substack, so you can always check it out there. So let me cue this up. Street life. Nope. Sorry, that was the wrong one. And we are talking about the Center Teutonia Multimodal Improvement Project. Welcome, both of you.
1: Thank you.
2: Thanks for having us.
0: Yeah. So let me start with just a few introductions here. Zach Roeder, you are a senior transportation planner with the Department of Public Works, City of Milwaukee. Is that correct?
2: Yes, that's correct. I'm on our planning and product development team here at DPW.
0: Okay, great. And Rachel, you are an active transportation advocate, according to your LinkedIn. And
1: yes.
0: Let's see, what else do you do? You do a lot of different things. You work with the Bike Fed, is that right?
1: Yeah, so I work for the Bike Fed. I manage our pedestrian safety program called Milwaukee Walks. So, you know, my goal is to try to get as many people in Milwaukee County out walking or rolling and have that be as safe, fun, and accessible as possible. And then I live on Center Street. So this project is near and dear to my heart.
0: Nice. I also live just off Center Street, so we're neighbors.
1: Okay, love that.
0: Yeah, it's nice to meet you.
1: Yeah, you virtually. As well.
0: Yeah. Okay, so Zach, let me start with you. We met in person a couple weeks ago at the June 4th open house that was held at North Division High School to talk about this project. It was the second open house. And, you know, just to say, like, I don't know you very well, so I'm interested in just hearing a little bit more about both your backgrounds, specifically like where you come from, because I do think that kind of our experience with the built environment in our early years, it really affects a lot of like how we want to see the world and how we choose to kind of build the world that we live in now. And you guys are both in positions where you do a lot of, world building, so to speak. So, where did you grow up? Where did you come from? What is kind of your mental landscape when you think about your interactions with the built environment?
2: This is something that I think about often. So I'm from Greendale, so suburban, south Milwaukee County. Grew up there. I went to school in St. Louis at St. Louis University, which is like in like Midtown St. Louis, urban area that's been also very like gutted by urban renewal and stuff as well. And while I was, in school there, I was really like passionate about the environment and started to realize the connection between cities, the built environment, and our like broader like climate. And I ended up moving back to Milwaukee for grad school, went to UWM. And actually while I was here, I was back in grad school. I was an intern on the team I'm on now, at DPW, and I was really kind of passionate about I kind of realizing that connection that how we move around in our cities. Like, cities are the most like sustainable place you can live in terms of having the like least amount of impact on the environment. Realizing that we can make our cities even better for getting around, more sustainable, and those same places are also way more vibrant, exciting to live in, kind of beautiful, fun to be around. You see people out on the street, it feels like you have that stronger sense of community, I think, when you're in neighborhoods and stuff where people are out walking, biking, going to the bus stops, things like that, versus people being kind of like sheltered away from each other and in their cars. And so I think this is something that I think about a lot in our role on our team too, like, that connection between making places that are safe for people walking and biking has a really, that encourages people to walk and bike more, but it also makes the streets safer and more vibrant and better for everybody, even if you're in your car driving around. So I think this is something I definitely think about a lot, and it, kind of comes from my, I think, my own passion for it kind of comes from, thinking about from a sustainability lens. But, I think as I've, gotten older and like seen more cities across the country and the world too, really realizing like this is, making these streets, this built environment of our streets, it's, that's our kind of our public doormat, to like this is where we all our shared space. That's really like kind of defines what our community is like. So I think that's a really cool thing about improving our streets and our shared public spaces.
0: And you mentioned you grew up in Greendale. Greendale is kind of famous in the, the transit and the, let's say, public space world, right? Because it was one of the first planned developments of the, was it called the Green Belt movement?
2: Yeah, it was a Green Belt community. This is funny. When I was in grad school, it was brought up often that, oh, we have this Green Belt community in the Milwaukee area. And yeah, growing up there, I didn't grow up in the like historic kind of like downtown that was built during the New Deal. But yeah, it's a very like kind of like a dense walkable suburb at its core, which is pretty cool.
0: Cool. Rachel, how about you? Where did you grow up, or what were your formative experiences in terms of like how you interpret the built environment?
1: Yeah, I don't know. Fun to hear Zach talk about it. Zach and I know one another professionally, but I didn't know he grew up in Greendale, and so that's fascinating. I also kind of approach this from a sustainability lens. I grew up really all around the country. I lived in Indiana, Idaho, the Phoenix suburbs, and I graduated high school in Central California. So experienced lots of different parts of the country, but primarily in small towns and suburban areas where I could bike around my immediate neighborhood, but there wasn't really anywhere to go. So, to run any errands, we had to be driven. To go to school, we were usually driven. And then when I was 17, I moved to Chicago for college, and I didn't have a car. It was before the U Pass, and my school didn't have U Pass, so I just walked everywhere. And sometimes I'd just be like, how far can I walk along Lake Michigan, and what am I going to see? And so I just really learned to like take good care of my feet and invest in good shoes and walk a lot. And that was how I was introduced to Chicago. And then while I was there, I started working at natural foods grocery stores and just getting much, much more interested and educated about sustainability and really realizing how intertwined, obviously, that is with transportation. And my college age boyfriend now.
0: Hey, we got a little technical difficulty, so I'm gonna just fix that up. And in the meantime, we're gonna listen to a little Built to Spill.

0: All right. All right. I think I got it figured out here. We're listening to Rachel Gucci talk about her formative experiences, developing kind of a multimodal sustainability mindset. And she was talking about her time in Chicago. So we're going to pick up from here, and hopefully this plays this time.
1: And really realizing how intertwined, obviously, that is with transportation. And my college-age boyfriend, now husband, bought me my first bike from Working Bikes down there. So I got into biking. And then that was something that just
2: did that sealed the deal.
1: Yeah, that sealed the deal for sure. I didn't like bike through high school or anything. I was a 21-year-old with a janky old 3-speed cruiser. Like, okay, I can try this. I can try this. So, you know, I started biking on Chicago streets before they really were putting in any infrastructure. But then I moved to Boise, Idaho, and I had 3 kids, and we were a one-car family, and Boise is not very dense. We lived there for 11 years, and, you know, we tried to situate our life in Boise so we could walk and bike as much as possible. You know, we go to the neighborhood school, we had a cargo bike, and so getting groceries and library books by cargo bike. And then as my kids were old enough to be riding their own bikes, realizing how stressful it is to just ride on these painted bike lanes with my, you know, 8-year-old behind me on her 16-inch bike. And I'm just like, oh my gosh, please cars, pay attention to us. And so that was kind of when everything clicked. And I took a long gap in my undergrad. And so when my youngest was about 18 months old, I went back to school, taking a little bit of classes here and there, and meandered my way to public health. So my undergrad and my graduate degree are both in public health. And so I kind of approach active transportation and all transportation in general from the public health lens, both, you know, how are we improving people's health by reaching our physical activity goals? How are we reducing air quality issues that we have by reducing our reliance on personal vehicles? And then how are we providing people access to their needs and their social amenities throughout the city? And you don't have to have access to a personal vehicle. So kind of like an equity public health lens. So yeah, that's kind of how I have ended up here.
0: Very cool. Both great stories. Your background. So thank you for that. Let me just point out a couple things. Like, Zach, I looked at your LinkedIn. I see that you graduated from SLU, St. Louis University, and Jesuit School. So give that shout out. I graduated from Marquette. St. Louis, Milwaukee. Sometimes I see the similarities. You know, there's some real superficial, like the Budweiser, the Miller, working class, Midwestern towns. But when I think about St. Louis, I'm like, what? Why would you ever choose to live there? You know, it's like we have a lake here. You know, you could take a lot of similar characteristics probably and like interchange it between the two. But like geographically, I just, St. Louis, it feels so landlocked and kind of, I don't know. How was your time there?
3: I really enjoyed going to school there. But I do think something that like drew me back to Milwaukee too is like, yeah, obviously have it, the lake is great, but also like, you know, there's kind of a little bit more of like a dense kind of connected city, where St. Louis is like a kind of a city and a region of like pockets. Like there's awesome pockets everywhere, but they're a little bit more like disconnected, and there's not as like a continuous of like a city feeling kind of experience there. But I mean, I really enjoyed going to school there. There's a lot of really cool and beautiful parks and stuff to do. And but I was always, I was, while I was there, I was also like, I started to appreciate Milwaukee in a different way too, because of kind of how kind of close the city is to itself.
0: Definitely. Definitely. And I was really surprised. I went there a few years back to visit a friend, and, you know, the population of St. Louis itself, the municipality, what is it, like 200, 300,000? Like it's pretty small. And then there's all these neighboring municipalities that are, you know, tend to be wealthier. But the population is really spread out, as you say.
3: Yeah, it's interesting. I mean, you definitely feel that when you're in St. Louis, you can tell like the metro area is a lot bigger. Like there's, and it kind of supports a lot more kind of, I don't know, big things to do is the right way to say it, but like there's, you know, it's a bigger, much bigger region, and you can feel that. But also, yeah, like there's, it's very like pockets, and the city itself is pretty small, relative to, yeah, like it's around 300,000, so like you know, around half the size of Milwaukee.
0: And then, Rachel, I just wanted to say, reflecting on what you shared about your background.

0: Sounds like you had a pretty peripatetic early adolescence and you know, so but I have moved around a little bit, and one thing I think that does to your perspective is it gives you the opportunity to see different things and be like, I like this. This I don't like so much, you know, and really to live in places.
1: Absolutely.
0: And you know, it's something that when I think about, I grew up in northern Wisconsin. I grew up in Sturgeon Bay, moved to Green Bay for high school. I rode my bike all over Sturgeon Bay and mostly around the little suburb of Howard where I lived. But there was no bike infrastructure to speak of, really, right? We were mostly just riding on sidewalks then. But I carry that with me, and I do think that, you know, thank you guys for kind of just taking that detour from our main topic here to understand a little bit where you come from when you talk about this project.

0: Hey, you tuned into the Milwaukee Free Press Radio Hour on WXRWLP 104.1 FM. I'm your host, Greg St. Arnold. We are listening to an interview I conducted yesterday with DPW project manager of the Center Teutonia Multimodality something-something project, and Rachel Gucci from the Wisconsin Bike Fed and Milwaukee Walks program. Had to play a little Built to Spill here, Boise, Idaho band, for Rachel, who spent some time, lived in Boise, biked around Boise with her cargo bike. But yeah, we're going to get back to our interview. We talked to, spent some time getting to know Zach and Rachel. Now let's hear about the actual project. Now, let's get to the project. Let's get to the good stuff, right? This is exciting. This is something that I think is going to really transform the way that Center Street looks, obviously, but the way that it feels and the kind of community that is built around it. So we're talking about the reconstruction of Center Street from Humboldt Avenue all the way to Teutonia Avenue and then up Teutonia to Hopkins, so which is maybe like a 2-3 block stretch on Teutonia. So not super long, but a important stretch. So the kind of heart of River West and Harambe, Center Street runs right through there, and there's some big changes coming down the pike. Just tell us a little bit, Zach, if you could, like, what are the origins of the project? Where did this come from? And is it like a special project, or was it just like in the schedule? So what's the background here?
1: Yeah, great question. So this project, you know, I think the kind of like impetus reason for it is, you know, we know that Center Street is it's on the city's high injury network, which is the 9% of streets that have 59% of our crashes. And so a big driving kind of element of this is knowing that Center Street, especially in the part west of Palmer, so from Palmer, you know, in this project, Palmer all the way over to Teutonia and up along Teutonia, is part of that high injury network. And so that safety thing is one driving reason, but we also, you know that there's a lot of key kind of, you know, things to do and things, you know, on this corridor. There's 4 schools. There's River West Elementary, St. Marcus, Rufus King Middle, North Division High School. It also is this, you know, an east-west corridor where, you know, this street is, you know, as it is right now, you know, it's not, you know, building that, you know, very much, you know, sense of place or things like that either. So that's some of the reasons why this corridor was kind of, you know, thought of. But this is a congestion mitigation and air quality program grant. So it's a federally funded grant. The city does have like a 20% match in that. We applied for it back in the city Department of Public Works applied for this back in 2023, and was awarded it in 2024, and the project kicked off this July. But that's kind of a little bit of the background. And one thing I'd note too is it's not a reconstruction per se, where we're ripping out the entire street.

0: street, but it's kind of like a retrofit. So this is a project that we do, a type of project we do a lot to make, especially when we have streets with big safety problems, like Center Street. We can, retrofit, add things onto the street, to kind of redesign it, reorient it, shuffle the space around, and add features to it that are, add traffic calming features and things that, make the street better for all users, for people walking, biking, taking the bus, driving.
1: Yeah. As soon as I said reconstruction, I was like, that's not the right word for what this is. So thank you for clarifying that.
0: Yeah, of course, no problem.
1: And so let me just recap something. This is 80% federally funded through a congestion mitigation grant, right? Or congestion and air quality grant. Okay. Do you happen to have off the top of your head the overall numbers and the city contribution?
0: Yeah, so it's a $2.3 million project. The city's match is around $450,000, and that includes both design and construction. So ultimately, we have $1.9 million for construction to fund the improvements to build and change the street itself.
1: Okay, so if I'm understanding correctly, you're saying everything that's going to be done, and we'll talk about what the proposed plan looks like, is going to be done for the city at a cost of less than $500,000.
0: Correct.
1: That's pretty incredible. I would have expected much more based on the plans that I see here.

0: Hey, we're listening to an interview that I recorded yesterday with Zach Roeder and Emily Gucci about the Center Street to Etonia multimodal improvements project. I wanted to just highlight a couple questions that have come through on Facebook and on the text the show line. Somebody asks, how was Center Street selected? Well, Zach just kind of touched on that a little bit. This was part of a grant that the city wrote for, congestion and air quality mitigation grant. Now, that's a confusing name because it sounds like you're trying to mitigate the air quality, but whatever. I don't come up with the names of these federal grants. If I did, it would have a better name. But basically they wrote a grant. That grant is an 80% federal cost coverage, and then 20% goes to the city or the local unit of government. They have to put that up. And as Zach said, and this was a question that came in from Barbara over Facebook, she said, what was her question here? It was a very informed question. Where is the city 20% coming from? I mean, based on what Zach shared, planning and design, it sounds almost like it's like the staff time, the early phase of the project. So I don't know if there's, you know, that's pulling from other specific areas. But the construction, $1.9 million is what will be covered by the federal portion of the grant. How was Center Street selected? Well, I think Zach gets to it later in our interview, but I don't know if we'll have time to air it. There's also a reconstruction, like a full reconstruction going on from, I want to say, 12th and Center to Sherman Boulevard and Center. So a pretty long stretch, about like 30 blocks. And the idea was that this part here, which doesn't need a full reconstruction, by doing this multimodal improvement, it would be kind of a nice feeder to connect with that reconstruction project. So that's a little bit about the thinking there. But great questions. Thank you, Lindsay, for texting the show and sending that in. Thank you, Barbara, for your question. I know I didn't answer it quite as granularly as you might have liked, but there will be opportunities to follow up and get more information on this. So we are coming up to the top of the hour. You're tuned in to WXRW LP 104.1 FM, River West Radio. And thanks for being with me this morning. We're going to go back to our interview with Zach and Rachel. Rachel, what is your level? I mean, obviously, Zach, are you the project manager, Zach? Is that correct?
1: Yep. Managing the project on the city side. Yep.
0: Yep. And Rachel, you're not with the city. You're part of an advisory committee, I think. Like, tell me about your role and how you got connected.
2: Yeah, so I'm part of the community advisory group for this project. So, you know, the DPW has reached out to a number of stakeholders, mainly businesses, representatives from the schools, people directly along the corridor. And then my group, Milwaukee Walk, since we are focused on pedestrian safety, I kind of had the intersection of being program manager for that and then also a resident directly on the street. So I was asked to be part of this advisory group. So we've, you know, we've just had a couple meetings. There was a meeting at the very beginning of the project to kind of introduce the project, talk through maybe stakeholder concerns, whether that was current traffic safety concerns or concerns about what the project could bring, and to kind of like brainstorm what are people wishing that they saw on Center Street. Then I've been able to kind of, through my role with Milwaukee Walks, champion some of the community outreach that they've done. When they did their first community involvement or public involvement meeting, the larger bike fed had a bike club at North Division High School. So we took a group of those bike club students and we biked from North Division over to the library at the MLK library. And we introduced those high school students like, hey, look at these changes that are going to be coming on Center Street directly to your school. They were able to talk to DPW staff, learn about what would be happening and share their experiences biking.
0: That's awesome.
2: It was so fun. Plus, you know, bring them across the street to meat market for some snacks. One kid was like, "Am I getting a whole box of zebra cakes?" And we were like, "Fantastic. That is the
0: Yes,
2: snack you deserve
0: do
2: for
0: it.
2: this."
0: Can't go wrong with the
2: Yeah.
0: zebra cake.
2: Exactly. And then we've had a second meeting since then where, DPW has kind of come up like, this is our initial scale of what we're thinking this project is going to look like, what this traffic calming is going to look like. And again, these stakeholders are able to express any concerns, share, "Oh my gosh, I really love this," point out maybe this needs to be edited, adjusted a little bit. So, yeah, that's kind
0: Cool.
2: of what the community advisory group has looked like.
0: Well, and I love that, the way that it started when you started. I'll just be honest, the first description was like DPW reached out to stakeholders and like, oh, the usual suspects, like, oh, you got the bike fed, you got your transit advocates, your people. So to hear that you then did things like incorporate high school students' perspectives and actually in a very active way, not just like going there and doing a presentation and asking, but like, let's bike together, let's have an experience, let's make this very real. I like that as an educator, as an advocate, whatever. I like that a lot. So kudos to you guys on that.
2: And I'll say shout out to DPW, like their stakeholders that they reached out to. It was like reaching out to every business along the corridor. And so everyone was offered a seat at the table. Not everyone chose to take that, but there were representatives from the school, principal or a engineer from the different schools were there. A lot of the businesses along Center Street were able to have representation. So they weren't just calling Friends of Gordon Park to come to this or something. So, yeah.
0: Yeah, shout out Friends Garden Park. We love them.
2: We
0: They're great. They're
2: love them, but yeah,
0: Lake
2: that
0: Park
2: was sort
0: Friends, a
2: of.
0: different story, but we won't get into that
2: I
0: now.
2: mean, that was not our direct. Yeah. So there was people directly on the corridor. So.

0: Hey, great question coming in on the text of the show line. To what extent does the success of this project also depend on community education and behavior change? How does the grant support or not support this? And then there's a little part of the issue is just people driving like idiots who will never ride a bike. That is a great point. There are people that drive like idiots, and a bike lane, protected bike lane, isn't going to necessarily change their behavior. And I should say, I started with the bike lane. This next segment of the interview, we're going to talk about the specifics of what's actually going to be done. But that's the one that's probably most exciting to me, but it's not the only part of this grant. It's not just putting in a dual track bike lane. It's putting in traffic controls. It's as I learned the term, daylighting some intersections. So kind of reconfiguring the way that the street flows to make things more visible. It's moving some bus stops, as we'll hear. So there's a lot going on beyond just the bikes. And I think, as Rachel said, and again, we're not going to get to this, but at the very end of the interview, she has a great perspective on how this community engagement process has actually brought issues to the fore and given a space for them to be discussed and resolved and convened around. And that's really the hard work that's going to change behaviors over time. So it's nice to see this project as kind of a catalyst for that kind of community building. Let's get back to it.
1: Let's talk about the corridor then. I pulled up, and just for listeners, if you go to engage.milwaukee.gov, you can find all the projects that the city is currently doing and actively seeking community input. So they have a project page for the Center Teutonia project. There's a map on there, and it's really cool. It has comments. It has the ability to kind of see and visualize what's going on. And so I'm going to just take us on a little tour. We're going to start at the intersection of Humboldt and Center Street, right by the Uptowner. And looking at that, let me just say there's a couple top line interventions that are notable to me. And then I'll ask you maybe what are the biggest kind of top line things. So the two-way, or how do I say this, two-track bike lane that runs from Humboldt all the way to the end at Teutonia, that to me is one of the biggest. It's going to be on the north side of the street. And so the parking in a lot of spaces from the north side of the street will be reduced, in some cases eliminated, moved to the south side. And then you'll have this two-way bike path. It's very cool. I asked Zach about this at the open house. Why is it on the north side of the street? Why not the south side? I thought it was interesting what you said. Do you want to just share that a little bit?
2: Yeah, sure. So the two-way protected bike lane on the north side of the street, part of the inspiration for this was actually some of the feedback we got from people at the community advisory committee who kind of noted that the north side of the street actually melts a little faster because there's not shadows blocking it, which is kind of a cool thought. But it also works well because, and what we do a lot with these two-way protected bike lanes really feel kind of like a trail, and they make, you're able to ride, side by side with somebody unless somebody's coming from the other direction. You kind of just pull off to your side of it. There are dashed lines in the middle to kind of help show where people are supposed to be. But they also really help, fit bike protected bikeways into spaces where we maybe couldn't do them otherwise. So on this street, for example, it allows us to preserve parking on both sides of the street, which is something that a lot of those, a lot of stakeholders, businesses and residents too also care about and want. So it helps us fit things into the street in a way that works really well for the street and also provide a really enjoyable, comfortable riding experience for people biking in it as well.
1: Mm-hmm. Mm-hmm. So that's to me as a biker, huge change, protected bike lane, and it is going to be protected as to the greatest extent possible was what I heard at the open house, with concrete barriers, not with your kind of plastic bollards, right?
2: Yep, correct. So it'll be separated from the travel lanes, and really kind of what we're doing is just kind of reorienting the street, shifting where the lanes are and kind of reconfiguring it. So we're just kind of reallocating this space. So in this one, it'll be protected by a concrete, like linear concrete, like a long line of concrete in between that and the parking lane, at near the intersections. The concrete will kind of bump out a little bit further because there's a to create kind of a clear space, so what we call daylighting the intersection, so that cars aren't parked all the way up to the intersection and people have a hard time driving and looking around the corner and seeing pedestrians. It also kind of helps make the crossing distance shorter for people walking too, so it's easier to get across the street. But yeah, it'll be always protected by pretty much always protected by concrete, parking, parked cars, and some of that buffer space.
1: Yeah. And the other thing for me that's like a huge top line when you think about what this is going to do to the flow of traffic, a lot of four-way traffic controls, which is I think the planning way of saying four-way stops. So there's going to be four-way stops at or they are planned, I think, at Bremen and Fratney. Is that correct?
2: So yeah, we have four, I think, new four-way stops. One is going to be at Fratney. Then there's ones further west at Richards, Palmer, First Street, and let's see. So some of these might actually already be here. 10th Street. So there's but we are adding, I think, four new
1: Yeah.
2: four-way stops, and
1: Okay.
2: a
1: So,
2: lot of those are paired with are intended to be right by schools too. So
1: yeah.
2: there's four schools along the corridor, and we're adding stop signs to make it so that, especially for kids, for parents, for teachers, crossing the street is a lot easier to get to their school.
1: Yeah. So let me fix that then. Fratney and Center is going to get a four-way, and then in that stretch of Harambe, there's going to be two four ways between Holton and King, which to me is, music to my ears. I live right off Palmer and Center. But it's going to change the feel of that enormously. So that's kind of the top line stuff, but let's just go like section by section. So starting at Humboldt and Center, and I'm pulling some of the comments that were posted on the Engage Milwaukee website and just get your feedback or if you have additional thoughts on them. A lot of people, and I say a lot, like four comments were about a roundabout or something to do with that intersection there, that kind of three-way intersection. There was a fatality about a year, a little over a year ago there. Is anything going to happen to that intersection? Is a roundabout something that is possible or what's up with that?
2: Yeah, so that intersection itself won't have a lot of changes as part of this project. It is a signalized intersection right now. We're having, really the project kind of starts immediately, like right at the west edge of this intersection. And so the main change is just going to be how Center Street is configured around this intersection. I think with, a challenge with some of these three-way intersections with like a roundabout is we don't have the space in there to fit something like that in. But I think that this, I think overall, like this change in design will make it safer, especially for people biking to and from Humboldt to get in and out of Center Street. But no, like major changes within the intersection itself, if that makes sense.
1: Okay. So moving west, there'll be I believe two raised crosswalks at fr like around Center and Fratney and Center and Bremen, correct?
2: Yeah, so there'll be a kind of a cool series of changes around between Pierce and Bremen. So right now there's bus stops at Pierce and Bremen, nothing at Fratney. What we're kind of doing is something we worked on with this project was partnering with MCTS to kind of identify where can we make improvements to make bus service more efficient and work better within the street context. And so we're actually going to be shifting those bus stops together at Fratney and adding a stop sign there to make Fratney a really a pedestrian-oriented intersection where people, cars have to come to a stop, people biking have to come to a stop, people walking have that kind of priority to be able to get across the street.
1: That's great.
2: And then there's going to be on either side of Fratney, there would be a raised crosswalk, one at Pierce and one at Bremen. And the idea, but one thing I should point out too is that some of this is really community led. There's a neighborhood group in River West who's been wanting to add some sort of raised crosswalk to this intersection. And so we're kind of we kind of talked with them too and identified, okay, there's a spot where your raised crosswalk can be that can work well with this plan that we're going to be doing. So we don't have some case where they put something in and it doesn't work with kind of the design that we were thinking. We wanted to really be kind of forward thinking with and working with that group. And so we have one race crosswalk, the Bremen Street one would be one that their group would be putting in, and then Pierce on Pierce Street there would be one from this project. So it's kind of this, these changes would all kind of be kind of going in at a similar time and making this kind of new cadence to the street where it's a slower, people have to kind of travel slower, be more cautious of pedestrians in this area, and there's that new stop sign to make it a lot easier to cross center at a spot where there's a lot more kind of desire for that back and forth traffic.
0: I want to just clarify something here, because I brought this up at the public house or the open house meeting with Zach, and when he talks about this River West group that's working on putting in the second raised sidewalk, what that means is they collected petitions, they got everybody around there, or at least the critical number to support it, took it to the alder and went through that process and agreed for an extra assessment on their property taxes. So that's kind of what he means when he says they're putting it in. They're paying for it. It wasn't it, that's not paid for out of the overall project budget. It's kind of like an additional levy that the people in that neighborhood organized and said, yep, we want to pay for this.
2: Along Fratty, which is also one of the city's bike boulevards and is a really nice like north-south kind of calm, low-stress street to walk and bike on.
1: Well, I'm glad to hear that about Pierce. I had missed that when I was looking at the map, but that was something that a lot of comments came up. People were saying, something pedestrian friendly at Center and Pierce. You got the school, you got the farmers market, you got couple nightlife spots, so that's good. I'm very happy to hear that. Let's move west of Holton Street and talk about the number one. We said there's gonna be two four-way stops. One, I believe, at is it at Buffum?
2: I think there's new four-way
0: Richards.
2: stops at Richards and First
0: Palmer.
2: Street and Palmer. Those are where the stop signs would be here. Yep.
0: Yeah.
2: They're kind
0: Okay.
2: of three
0: Also at First
2: intersections in a row.
0: Street. Okay. Is that there's a raised crosswalk at First Street too.
2: Yep, correct.
0: So there's going to be a stop sign and a raised crosswalk there.
2: And that's right where Rufus King Middle School is.
0: Okay. Is that I can't think of any place where I've seen like a raised crosswalk and a stop sign paired together.
2: That's a good question. I'm not sure off the top of my head if I've seen that around either. Yeah, not that I can think of. This might be one of the first cases of that.
0: Yeah, that'd be interesting. But I like the idea of introducing some four-way traffic control on this stretch of center. And this is the thing that I feel. I mean, I drive this stretch, I bike this stretch, I walk this stretch all the time. I feel like this is going to change dramatically the feel of that stretch because right now you have people passing through at pretty high speeds. It's really a gateway from, east to west movement, and this is just going to slow things down. Rachel, as a resident, more so than somebody who's, involved in the project in some way, how do you feel about this change? I mean, I'm guessing, given your background, you're pretty excited about it. Tell me what you're where you're at.
3: Yeah, I am excited about it. I moved into River West and we moved to Milwaukee in 2021. And when we first moved here, I mapped how far we were from the libraries, like what's our closest library. And my house is pretty much equidistant from the East Branch and the MLK. And it should theoretically be so easy to bike to the MLK branch and I should be able to send my kids. But it's such a stressful stretch that I'll bike there on my own, but if I'm biking west with my kids, we're going to avoid Center Street at all costs. So the idea that there's going to be this protected bike lane that really could bring them straight to that library nearly. I mean, and then also, like if they're trying to just cross Center Street, they're right now, so I live on the east end of Center, close to that Humble intersection. And if they're headed over even just to hang out at the River West Elementary playground, which shout out Reflow has an amazing It's new redesign. But if they're headed there, if they're headed to Snails Crossing, meeting friends in the north part of the neighborhood, no one stops on Center Street. Like, no one stops for my adult size body trying to cross Center Street. So if my 9-year-old's trying to cross, like, they don't see him because there's no traffic control between Humboldt and Holton, and almost nothing between Holton and MLK. Like, we have that raised crosswalk. But so anything that's going to cause drivers to have to slow down and be more cognizant of their surroundings rather than having just this throughway, I think is just going to be such a boon for the neighborhood. And yeah, like Zach said, Fratney's that north-south bike boulevard, and kids should theoretically be able to cruise straight that, up Fratney, going from the south end of the neighborhood up to Fratney, Escuela Fratney. But it's dangerous to cross Center Street. And I know, you see families waiting for the bus along Center Street all along in the morning. So I'm just really, really excited to have traffic slowing down in our neighborhood.
0: Funny story about Rachel. She's talking about her kids and going to the library and, how safe they feel on Center Street. And she and I just met yesterday on Zoom in the morning. And then as I was driving to an event in the evening, I saw her and her kids at the corner of Center and King, just walking, crossing. And so they're heavy users of Center Street. And it was good to see a neighbor. It's always nice connecting with neighbors. The other thing that Rachel mentioned is that oh no, I forgot it. Oh, well, I just say like the design principle of like we should be designing all these things with kind of the most vulnerable users in mind. So in this case, children. Children should be able to use the street to get around, And I'm not talking about 3-year-olds, I'm talking about 12-year-olds. Like myself, when I would ride my bike all across Sturgeon Bay as a kid. If we believe in the idea of free range kids and we want to kind of give kids some responsibility and some ability to be out in the world and develop their independence, then we need to think about how we design these built environments from their perspective and with their safety and their needs in mind. And that came out really clear in what Rachel had to say, thinking about those trips to the library.
1: And that kind of leads me. I want to just point out one thing. And then I'm going to come back to a question here. But North Division, this is the last kind of specific point I want to talk about. North Division High School. When I biked to the open house, the first thing I said, and everybody there kind of laughed and said the exact same thing, is that there need to be bike racks there. There's no bike racks on Center Street outside North Division. Maybe there's one, but I'm not even sure. I think I went to a stop sign and just locked my bike up there. But there was another interesting comment on the Engage Milwaukee page, which is the 12th Street connection here. Because I bike 12th Street a fair amount from downtown. It is a nice, pretty flat, and not super busy at certain points. But then once you hit the south end of the campus of North Division, you have to kind of go around. There's no way to get through. And so there was a comment from Sam E about, is there a possibility of getting a through path?

0: people within the school who might be interested in talking about this if people wanted to pursue it?
1: Yeah, it's interesting. So the Bike Fed's actually, we've had a shop at North Division for the last 20 years, and we just moved it in the last month to Bradley Tech. So we've been really embedded with North Division for a long time. And so, there's a handful of kids that are always really dedicated to biking to school because they are able to earn bikes through bike clubs. So they come to bike club, they learn mechanic skills, and they earn bikes. So that's been kind of our goal, is to build up this bike culture. But it has been a struggle. Like your comment about getting bike racks, like in our 20 years, we haven't gotten bike racks at North Division. And, there are some roadblocks with MPS. That's kind of, for all of the amazing work that MPS does, say my kids go to MPS schools. I'm a huge MPS proponent. It's kind of this huge bureaucracy. So you bump into something like, we just want to put in a bike rack, and it's so many layers that you have to work through that I love the idea of getting a bike path through as well and having that critical mass. And I actually think North Division was one of the Reflow Playground redesign schools. So it's like, okay, well, maybe if Reflow ever kind of reimagines the work they've done there, that would be a conversation to have in the future. So.
0: Okay, thanks for entertaining that. I know, like I said, it's outside the scope of this project, but it's, I think, good to think about. So what do you think about like the changes that well, let me say this. What are some things that have surprised you in the course of doing this project, Zach? Like, what are some things that you didn't expect or that you learned or that really stood out?
2: Yeah, I think one thing that's pretty unique about this project is that a lot of times we have different stakeholders whose interests are kind of conflicting a little bit. And a lot of the, sometimes there's things that people really want to see on the street that can't happen for, a variety of reasons. And I think something that's been really cool about this project is it's kind of a unique one where we've been able to incorporate a ton of the different things that people have been wanting to see along the whole length of the corridor in their kind of specific pockets that make the street work better for them and for everyone across the corridor. And they all can kind of like work within the design. So I think that's something that's been really kind of cool to see, that we've been able to fit in so much from what community members want. That would be the biggest thing that I'd say that's been kind of a cool feature of this project.
0: And I have kind of a theory that the Center Street, it cuts across these two neighborhoods with distinct identities. It cuts across two aldermanic districts. There's private schools, public schools. There's a lot of like factors that don't unite it and bring it together. And so I feel like where you see obviously you have River West section of Center Street that has its own vibrant thing, but that doesn't necessarily translate all the way through if you're going all the way to Teutonia. And so if you actually think of like our roads and our modes of transport as kind of like the arterials, of the city's body, it's cool that this project itself could be kind of the connecting tissue that brings these groups together, because I think there is a real absence of kind of an interest group, a neighborhood association, an entity that could have those kind of conversations and convene people. So that's great to hear. Rachel, what is something that has surprised you or you've learned that's kind of unique and special as you've been involved with the
1: Yeah,
0: project?
1: I think similar to what Zach said, and kind of thinking about, what you were just saying, like it is these really differing identities, but there's been so much consensus, like in these community advisory meetings. Like it hasn't been contentious, like, oh, these differing values or wants that people have. It's really been focused on safety, like safety for everyone, and primarily safety for young people. Because with four schools there, and knowing that both River West, Harambe, like these are really family neighborhoods, it's very neighborhoody. So, how can we make it safe? And so, there may be some conflicting ideas. Okay, this one school does pick up a certain way, so we need to figure out how to accommodate parent cars. But then this other business really wants to, make sure they can maintain some parking. Overall, because the focus has been safety, like there's been a lot of compromise, and people are willing to see, like, okay, what's the big picture? How are we making this a safer corridor? How are we making it so people can get to where they need to go and they don't have to?

0: you know, like, they can have the freedom to move about by bike, walking, transit. They don't have to be worried about what the traffic safety is going to be. And so I think it has been really unifying in that way. And people that I wouldn't expect to be like champions of a two-way bike lane have been like, oh yeah, this is awesome, let's make it happen. So I think that's been really unique, because sometimes I think sometimes River West, you know, gets a rap for being like, oh, they've got the 24 and the
1: spring. Yeah, I just wanna,
2: hey, we're gonna have to cut our interview at this point because we're at the end of the show. Don't worry, though. The rest of this interview is going to be posted on the Milwaukee Free Press Substack, so check it out. I'll throw the link up on Facebook. Great comments on Facebook. Anonymous member 355 says, I better see people using their bikes in the winter. Your tax dollars at work. Okay, Anonymous, thank you. Lyndon, Jimmy, Jessica, John, Jimmy again, Jim, Amy, thank you all for commenting. Thanks for the comments on the Text to Show line. And just remember, take care, be well, tune in next Thursday at 7:30 a.m., and be good to your neighbors.
1: Help, thank you. I do just fine walking all by myself, and I

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0: Wow. Wow.
1: Oh, that was Rob Flynn, everybody, of Machine Head. Yay! Gotta love those guys because they are great. The world is great. I hope you guys are doing great yourselves. We are living Target, the metal revival. And kind of all about metal. It's a bit of an obsession with us. We do depart sometimes, but I guess that makes us more healthy in retrospect. So, okay, I'll take it.
0: Hey, that good for you, man.
1: That was... Woofs. Oh, yeah. Not holding back with this one. And that was Machine Head off The Blackening. Their 2007, I guess you could almost say, like, magnum opus. This was really the first album that was, I think, widely accepted by all fan bases of metal that by Machine Head that, you know, they solidified them as a classic.
0: I could agree. For years, I've been hearing about how this is their best album and this is a masterpiece and all that. And I never really got into it because every single song was really long for the most part. And, you know, I was kind of, by no means like a short-term kid, but it's very, you need a lot of incentive to get behind a really long album.
1: Mm-hmm.
0: But yeah, listening to it, I mean, it's just a really, really amazing album. And yeah, like you said, from starting as a kind of a more just cold groove metal band, slowly altering towards emo and alternative, then kind of just completely ripping up the scene with this. And
1: yeah.
0: It's like, yeah.
1: I mean, and it's, you know, many people have drawn comparisons between Master of Puppets by Metallica as this is almost like the 21st century thrash masterpiece, which is pretty... pretty good, I would say, like, you know, that's like a very nice compliment.
0: Yeah. You know, I'd definitely say this is, of course, a lot more in the metalcore region, but that's all jargon.
1: Like newer thrash, yeah. Newer influenced thrash. Again, it would do very well all over the place, and they would play with so many cool bands, just touring for this album alone, including Metallica and Limp Bizkit.
0: No!
1: The two pillars of the metal community. That, I mean, yeah, just... a really cool point in the metal history, for sure. The Blackening by Machine Head. Many people would call the first of, I guess, a trio of Machine Head albums that would really just pave the way for their image.
0: I call it the first of a solo.
1: The solo?
0: Just being The Blackening.
1: Just The Blackening,
0: just The Blackening.
1: Huh?
0: No, thank you. Nothing else.
1: I'm not invested in this enough to disagree or agree. So we're just going to keep going.
0: I don't know enough.
1: We can take this.
0: We can take this
1: off radio because
0: later,
1: the fists
0: yeah.
1: are going to start flying. But for now, we are going to say, "He who spawned the Furies, the man who sits before me right now."
0: Ayo.
1: This is Trivium. We hope you guys do enjoy this more. I guess you could call early 2000s, late 90s oriented metal. So whatever that connotates, we hope you guys do enjoy or connotes. I should have said that's what I should have said.
0: Ayo, always next time.
1: Next time for sure.

0: Welcome back to our lovely voices.
1: Lovely.
0: This edition of Living Carcass.
1: I love them.
0: The male revival. I do too.
1: Sometimes when I'm all alone, I just start speaking it.
0: Just start talking.
1: I'm in love.
0: With yourself? That's kind of gross.
1: It's not that gross. I mean, you think about rationally. It's kind of gross.
0: It's pretty gross.
1: All right, let's keep moving. So, he who spawned the Furies, that was Trivium 2008 Shogun. Now, this masterpiece of a metalcore release is one of my favorites for sure. And that kid does not agree with me. What did I say, everybody? Anyway. Okay,
2: that's kind of sad, man.
1: Okay, so Trivium by this point was definitely a big name, but they weren't, I felt like, head or shoulders above any of their peers. You know, metalcore by this point was an interesting turn where you had a few bands, a few select bands like Avenged Sevenfold that were starting to take that step, you know, Killswitch Engaged, up the popularity chain. But many bands were still, and I'm not going to say fighting amongst each other because I'm sure most of them weren't, but most of the bands were still trying to find their individual image. And Trivium did with this release. This one really did propel them into a new stratosphere.
2: Like you said, many bands only get tossed, you know, the ball once, and if they fumble it, well, then it's, you know, it's too bad. And some people would say they kind of did that with The Crusade, which was the release before this, after Ascendancy, which was a massive success.
1: Ascendancy was a huge album. Honestly, probably maybe the forced really big metalcore album, or at least one of the forced.
2: Like just straight up metalcore. And yeah, you know, it was really impressive. But sadly, due to insecurities of a lot of other metal bands kind of making fun of them and many other things, they would kind of try make a more like quote-unquote metal album for their next release. And that did disgruntle some fans and alienate them.
1: It didn't really win anybody over, and if anything, it hurt their success of Ascendancy. But with Shogun, they found a new voice. As the band even stated, this was the first album where they really listened to it, and they couldn't really call it a riffing of any other band. You know, it was completely individual to their sound, which, as an individual band, is exactly what you should be striving for. So, Trivium's awesome, and the sound proves it.
2: Ayo. And then after that, we had Don't Stay from Linkin Park.
1: Don't Stay. That was Chester as finest. Linkin Park is just awesome, and this album really brings that home. Meteora, as I believe it is pronounced, which is actually a rocky region in Greece, very craggy, very
2: tumultuous.
1: Probably not a fun terrain to walk about, but despite that, all of these Orthodox monasteries have been built on it throughout, the histories, which is a testament, you could say, to the tenaciousness and determination of true religion, that people are going out of their way to build their worship, their place of their temple, on this extremely inhospitable climate, you know, or not maybe not climate, but terrain. And Meteora, I think, is a perfect name for his Linkin Park album because it really does encapsulate that. Linkin Park, by this point, is here to stay. You know, they're not just a one-night stand, you know. Their fame is not transient. And I feel like this album, again, really took that home. I mean, so many classics, so many singles. It was number one all over the place. It was the third most selling album in 2003, Metallica invited them to tour with them for their St. Anger tour, which I don't know if that's a compliment necessarily, but it's 2003. A lot of weird stuff was going on. Things that we today would not consider.
2: Yeah, and as a whole, you know, I do like this album a bit more than Hybrid Theory. Because mm-hmm. I wouldn't necessarily call it a more positive album, but it's more varied.
1: I think it's more universal.
2: Yeah.
1: Hybrid Theory was more popular, but Meteora is more mature. As the band even stated, they mixed a lot of their rap metal and new metal with a lot more world sounds. Including just, I guess, when they were touring for Hybrid Theory, they were so busy that to start preparing for this album initially, any sliver of time they got, they would actually just retire to their tour bus, which was a semi-studio, which is a very interesting concept of driving around, like going down the interstate, you know, Death Race 5000, and then trying to record your album at the same time.
2: It works.
1: It works. album is living proof.
2: It's living proof, and it's pretty. It's all right. It's not that good.
1: And they played with Limp Bizkit. Limp Bizkit keeps popping up. You can't escape that Fred Durst. He knows what he's doing.
2: The man's a businessman. He's a
1: savvy businessman.
2: Code,
1: calculate it, responsible.
2: Sure, why not?
1: Sure, why not? I'll
2: throw that in. Then finally, we had PLUCK Pluck from System of a Down from their first album. Of course, System of a Down before being Soil, when they roughly found it in 92. Of course, over time, it's changing their name from Victims of a Down, which was a poem taken from Dearen, but changed it to System of a Down, naming it not only did they say because they want to burgeon more popularity for a more appealing crowd, but also they said they want to kind of be more similar to Slayer.
1: That's pretty cool.
2: Another cool band.
1: They would actually tour with Slayer for their Diablos in Musica 1998.
2: Yeah. So,
1: which is, again, a very interesting period for metal. They would also tour with Mr. Bungle and New Metal Incubus around this time, which is just such a cool point.
2: It's a weird
1: in history.
2: Pocket of time. Yeah.
1: Very brief, but awesome. This album is just absolutely amazing, and it is a significant debut.
2: I know, and you might go like, you know, how is it such a, you know, phenomenal debut? We're talking about the production, the music, the everything. Especially with a band in the 90s that was not all that well known and pretty darn extreme and unorthodox, you would think that this would be raw-dogged as hell. Well, it's mainly because of not only their own, I guess you could say, aggressive pushing towards never giving up and just continuing to push their sound, but also due to a bit of luck. When they were performing in the California area, after many a show, they would garner the attention of many, I guess you'd say, credit figures in productions and, I guess you could say, you know, marketing, including Rick Rubin, who they say absolutely was enthralled by the band, but worried that pretty much no one else would ever like the band, kind of took it as more of a personal project and really helped to, I guess you'd say, with this production rate and help lift them as well. Of course, after this album, they would tour with many other subsequent metal bands until 2001 when they would just absolutely drop.
1: They would blow up.
2: Yeah.
1: Now, this album was popular before 2001, before Toxicity, but afterwards, I believe it went double platinum. So that just shows the significance of Toxicity. But this album directly is actually about the Armenian genocide that was carried out by the Ottoman Empire, I believe, throughout World War One, before the Ottoman Empire was disillusioned, or I guess ended, terminated, became Turkey, I believe.
2: Oh,
1: my
2: history
1: is correct. So just a very do more digging, do more research. It's a very heinous crime.
2: And kind of, you know, swept under the rug for many decades. And even to this day, it's not nearly as well known as many others.
1: But System of a Down did write a song, but I think they wrote multiple songs about it. And it's a very, I think you guys should do some research. It carries a lot. So, we hope you guys did enjoy that section we played, because, you know, we enjoyed listening to it, we enjoyed talking about it, we enjoyed dancing along to it.
2: Oh, yeah, breaking the floor.
1: Now we got something which is a little bit more laid back, but still aggressive. It may not be metal, but you'll be damned wrong if you say that.
2: I
1: it's
2: think
1: not.
2: It's aggressive in how it'll get you switching stations.
1: No, no. We don't do that here, Jacob, and I could show you the door. But we got to pay
2: show
1: music.
2: Show me the door.
1: I'll turn down the microphones, then I'll show them the door. I'll bring some other guy in, and when we come back, it'll be me and someone else.
2: I can't believe this.
1: This is
2: fire.
1: Unglued by Stone Temple Pilots, and I hope you guys do enjoy it.

0: around. Welcome back, everybody, to our lovely voices.
1: The song.
0: The song is ended. It's been terminated. But that's all right, because it lives on in our heads, where it circles forever.
1: It just repeats.
0: Just somewhere inside of us, that song is still playing.
1: Here comes the chorus.
0: I don't have time for this. Stone Temple Pilots is what I have time for. So, let's talk about it. Unglued, that is from their 1994 second album, Purple. This guy was huge. It's something that I feel like a lot of music fans, specifically, you know, the grunge, the more maybe country rock, alternative scene, don't really think about as much anymore. Because Stone Temple Pilots isn't nearly as huge as they once were, but
2: yeah,
0: there was a period in the mid-90s when these guys were numero uno in the grunge scene, which is funny because by insider grunge, I guess you could say characters, they weren't recognized as a legitimate grunge band whatsoever, coming from California. But these guys would definitely end up dominating the scene, definitely after Nirvana ended, and yeah, their sound would almost, if you think about it, recreate grunge with bands like Alice in Chains and Soundgarden prior to this being the, I guess you could say, ringleaders of the movement, almost starting to base their sound off of Stone Temple Pilots with their later 90s releases, which is pretty interesting.
2: Yeah.
0: These guys were a pretty huge deal.
2: You know, sadly, Stone Temple Pilots were victims of self-sabotage where due to a lot of, I guess you'd say, the lead vocalist's demons, the band would begin to go under a lot of controversies and deteriorate over the years. But there was a time when they were, like, the number one grunge, yeah.
0: You know, it's actually funny. They would play a MTV Unplugged in early 94. And in Rolling Stone magazine, by a readers' poll, they would be voted as the best new band by the readers, but as the worst new band by the critics.
2: Which
0: so,
2: is always
0: how
2: the
0: it goes. And, you know, of course, with this album, Purple, which would be released, some of the singles, such as Vaseline and Big Empty, would be huge, but Interstate Love Song would be, like, astronomical. It would be meteoric. I believe it would, it would stayed on the charts for, a crazy amount. I don't know the specific amount, but I think it even broke a record, if I'm correct. It was just a huge song. This album went 6 times platinum, which is crazy. And again, some backstory to the cover real quick is it's always struck me as odd because it's just kind of a strange album cover. I guess it was an old opium advertisement that they hired an artist to kind of recreate, but they ran out of time, so they just used the old one, went over it a little bit, and then the artist added some background and named it Purple, which I guess is a common color for the poppy, which is, of course, where opium and heroin comes from. And speaking of that, you know, lead vocalist Scott Weiland would, I guess you could almost say, you know, this is really when his addiction got going. He would actually try to enter, he would enter rehab, I believe, after this album to try to get off it. But in later years, specifically with their next album, you know, it would really start bleeding through.
2: Yeah.
0: But just a kind of a tortured history, but, you know, the music's awesome. For sure.
2: Yeah, totally.
0: All right. Moving on. We had Body Snatchers. I think I see them coming. That's what he was saying, and no one thought he was crazy. That was by Radiohead and Rainbows. 2011, right?
2: Seven. 11 was King of Limbs, man.
0: Oh, man. Well, 11, 7. I could have picked a worse year.
2: You should know this, man. But, yeah, you know, In Rainbows is just a very interesting album for me. I've never been the biggest fan of Radiohead. I know to some that's probably a gratuitous statement, but
0: gratuitously wrong statement.
2: Yeah, exactly. But to each their own, you know. But In Rainbows is an album that I've always personally loved. I think it's just the band at their best and their most organic and just kind of free flow. And you know, the song for me is just a perfect example of that. But the album and its release is as well. You see, after I guess you could say some controversies and battles with the record labels about owning their back catalog and all that stuff, many bands run victim of that. They would actually leave. And this would be a self-released album where they would actually have a set-your-own-price system, which had hardly ever, if never, been used before, at least by a larger band, which is basically, you know, you can pay whatever you want to own this album digitally. And basically, you could pay €0 or $0, or you could pay $1 million. And, you know, that was actually not only an extremely good strategy if you want to look at it maybe calculatively, but it was just a really good thing in general. I mean, it got worldwide acclaim. The only people that hated it were the people that probably fell victim to it, which most people don't care about.
0: Yeah. But, the including publicity, myself, I'm not going to say stunt. I mean, you could class it as that. But really, the power move that demonstrates, as you know, you can buy our album for whatever price you want. Yeah, that's going to garner you a good amount of attention, a good amount of positive attention, as it did. I mean, Radiohead is one of the most popular and acclaimed, and those two things really go together. You know, rock bands, they are absolutely amazing, so check them out. Actually, the radio show that was before us was playing Radiohead too.
2: What?
0: So yeah, I know, it's just that type of day. And then we had lithium, Nirvana, which is an element, a specific element on the periodic table. We will not go into too much. But the song itself is actually about, I believe, a man whose wife has died and him kind of losing it and rationalizing it in that topsy-turvy, disillusioned mindset. So a disturbing song, but one of the most popular songs. It's funny how that oftentimes works out. But, I mean, this was Nevermind. And Nevermind is, we were talking about Purple. Yeah, Purple was a huge album. It is a huge album. But Nevermind was
2: like
0: the 90s
2: the hugest album.
0: Grunge meteor.
2: In fact, you know, we're not even really going to talk about it that much.
0: It's
2: because it's Nevermind.
0: It's redundant.
2: Yeah. We're not breaking any new ground.
0: But, I mean, this Nevermind is just an amazing album. Nirvana, it didn't only make Nirvana absolutely number one. Absolutely number one. But it made grunge number one. It literally made the entire genre, this unheard of genre, overnight, the most popular genre in the entire world.
2: Yeah,
0: honestly,
2: it just instantly burgeoned it to stardom, and just really cool. I mean, just a fantastic album through and through, really original. You have those few albums in the course of time when it just drops and it's like a completely new shade, a new color has been discovered or something.
0: Yeah, it was huge. Now, of course, Kurt Cobain was notoriously not happy with how Nevermind ended up. He was against the production. He didn't want to be so, you know, effervescent and, what's a good word for it, you know, attainable to the ear. He wanted it to be more his own sound, which he would of course go for more in Utero, and you can see the contrast between those two albums. But Nevermind, absolutely huge. Nirvana will forever be a name synonymous with rock and roll history.
2: Ah, yes.
0: And how Kurt Cobain would feel about that, yeah, I mean, I think the man himself, you know, spoke of it enough. So if you want to go to an interview, you can see that. But yeah, you know, fame can be an abusive relationship. You know, you often ask the question, well, aren't famous people, shouldn't they be the happiest people? And maybe from a very objective or from a very
2: kind of vicarious,
0: almost like robotic, you know, follow the algorithm point of view, yeah, you know, fame and popularity and money equals happiness. But you look at so many famous people throughout all of history, and I would say oftentimes it has quite the opposite effect. You know, maybe, what, be careful what you wish for. You know, you think you want something, but then when you get everything that comes with it, next thing you know, fame is encumbered by all of these unfriendly faces.
2: I think it's a person-for-person case. I think I see that fame and the sensitive normally clashes.
0: Yeah.
2: Fame and maybe the very strong-willed, maybe the very
0: aggressive,
2: maybe not so much. I think a lot of times it probably comes down to the situations of how you get famous and what you had to do to get famous, and then also your overall...
0: just who you are.
2: Your disposition, you know.
0: Yeah. So, good talk. Let's let the music do the talking. This is God Tierra Between the Buried and Me. We love this album, so we're going to keep on playing it. This is an extreme playlist. Anybody who was starting to nod off with what we just played, how dare you, for one thing.
2: Strap down.
0: Yeah, here you go. God Tierra. Enjoy.

0: You gotta love those eerie effects that make life worth living.
1: That made me tired.
0: It made me
1: sleepy as hell.
0: Made me lovely. So, The Blue Nowhere. This is Between the Buried and Me, 2025. A wonderful composition which perfectly blends nonsense with the universe.
1: Wow.
0: Yeah, think about that for a second. This is an amazing album. Now, I know a lot of fans aren't big fans because it does kind of betray, and I'm not going to say betray, but it's different.
1: It's very distinctive, and like you said, as any completely individual and unorthodox album,
0: mm-hmm.
1: it is going to kind of at times contradict and at times
0: polarizing.
1: Just polarize the works before it.
0: You know, Between the Buried and Me have never been a band who is afraid to deviate from the norm, even deviate from themselves. Every album they make is very unorthodox, but it has that rhythm to it.
1: It was all that kind of extremely extravagant, mm-hmm. kind of technical, I would say, death-influenced, like, metalcore.
0: Yeah, you know, it was similar enough to, I guess, be able to be stacked side by side, you know.
1: Mm-hmm.
0: But this album is completely different from everything else. It's not hardcore, death, technical,
1: like
0: prog,
1: jazz.
0: Yeah. It's now more reminiscent to a Mr. Bungle album of anything else, which is actually one of the band's largest influences. So it's really cool to see that merge. And I mean, it's one of my favorite songs. Mr. Bungle, The Blue Nowhere. I mean, just, yeah. Mwah. Chef's kiss. You
1: cream
0: guys are
1: doing
0: awesome.
1: Crop.
0: And that was God Terror. Just a very impactful album. Listen to the lyrics. I mean, the music itself. It's literally like musical insanity. It's awesome.
1: So yeah, cream in the crop stuff there. Just good
0: in
1: stuff.
0: The crop of the. That's this completely different thing.
1: I think it makes more crop, man. Then after that, we had As Fate Undoes from Tala. Now, of course, that was their brandish spanking new album, I suppose. Prime Evil Reception / Detachment. An interesting album being that, once again, we were talking about bands that they have never really done things. Normally, they have never done things by the book. Wotala is an, I guess, perfect example of that. They are the most extreme of extremities, being that at times their music can be the heaviest and the hardest out there, but at other times it can just be weird and wild, grotesque. You name it.
0: And just like The Blue Nowhere with the former band, this album deviates from the band's traditional sound.
1: Exactly. Whereas before in the past two albums, they were weird, at times inaudible, but they always retained to that kind of really brutal, kind of hardcore death metal heaviness.
0: Like that new metal, brutal hardcore, like you said.
1: Yeah. You know, with this album, they just completely change it, and now it's just, it's boundless. There's nothing I can connect it to other than the title Avant-Garde, which literally defines the undefinable.
0: When a metal band brings in the orchestra, you know they've taken that next step. Both The Blue Nowhere and Primeval have taken that step. You know, when you start hearing the violins, the cellos, the wind flutes, you know. Yeah. And I like that, you know.
1: Like you said.
0: I think that this, you know, we're living in a world which is very open, you know, a world which is very free about how you want to express yourself. And I think metal is a very good example of that, where metal used to be such a stringent genre. And I mean, which is kind of ironic looking at how it came about and where it came about in, you know, the origins, the attention that it garnered. But, you know, it was pretty much a situation where if you were an old school metalhead, then there was a certain thing expected of you. And to deviate from that would almost cause concern.
1: It was kind of like the irony of punk, being punk is the most free and independent genre, but it's also the most closed-in genre because it has all these preconceived rules and notions that if you break it, you're going to have a lot of people
0: punk.
1: Going like, well, you're not punk, you know?
0: Exactly.
1: Despite the definition of being punk is being free.
0: Is being bohemian, being rebellious. So if you start getting boxed into a system of rebellion, then it's no longer rebellions by nature. So it's really cool to hear these male bands like Tala and Between the Buried and Me, who are really just taking those steps. And I get not everybody's going to like it. It's not just because, you know, some people are like, well, that's not metal, you can't do that. It's just because a lot of people are going to listen to that, and it's not your cup of tea. But the freedom, the expression.
1: Freedom.
0: I gotta respect it. I gotta love it. Speaking of that, takes us to our last band, Exide. Now, these guys, Carolinians, like us.
1: I'm from Milwaukee.
0: We're halfsies, so it counts.
1: That doesn't count.
0: Yes, it does.
1: I'm a dream crusher over here.
0: No, you're not. You're not. Bastard Hymns, 2025. What an amazing album. I mean, honestly, I thought it was just going to be another hardcore, which I like, but when I pressed onto it, it's so eclectic. It's almost like, you know, we were talking about how extreme those two bands that we just played are. Well, this is a little bit more toned down, but it's still random. It's still extreme. It's still individual. And I love it. I mean, like you said, the band even admit it, you know, there'll be a moment of just classic hardcore, but then something that you would swear was more, you know, appropriate on a Queens of the Stone Age album. So just check these guys out if you liked what you heard. That was Ruiner 95.
1: Ayo.
0: Just a beautiful track. We're going to be moving into our next genre, which is just, we were just talking about straight up metal. Beforehand, well, this is straight up metal. This is hardcore, traditional death metal. So we hope you guys do enjoy. This is Inevitable End by Fleshcrawl.

0: He's just back.
1: He came back, everybody.
2: Came back as promised.
1: We are Living Target, the Matter Revival. We hope you did enjoy that hardcore playlist we just played. Traditional, classic. We love it. You love it. Let's talk about it. Inevitable End, Fleshcrawl.
2: So yeah, Fleshcrawl is a very cool kind of German death metal band. Oh, even to this day, still pretty underground, but made some amazing stuff. For me, the best just being Impurity, released in, I believe, 94.
1: Oh yeah, The one, Forced.
2: Yeah, one of my favorite death metal albums. And when I say death metal, I just mean like grueling, cold, dead death metal. We're talking like deep 6 feet under stuff. Oh, and yeah.
1: Why stop at 6 feet?
2: Yeah, keep digging. That's the thing I say. But the cool thing with this band is how much they actually changed their name whilst incorporating names of other pre-distinguished death metal bands. They started off as Morgoth, which of course is a pretty well-known kind of experimental death metal band. But then they pretty quickly changed their name to Suffocation, which is already a death metal band. And they actually released first album under it, but they were going through some legal trouble with, of course, the Floridian band of said name.
1: Suffocation was New York.
2: They actually are New York. They're like the one death metal band that's from New
1: York.
2: But
1: exposed.
2: I was just it just makes things easier. But basically after that they finally did change their name to Fleshcrawl.
1: All right,
2: and
1: so
2: this was actually the first album that they released under Fleshcrawl, though of course they would change it later. And yeah, just a really cool band. Pretty much whenever I want to just listen to a death metal album, it's kind of this one.
1: Nice. Then we had Cut at Once. That was Slugor. Just a pretty cool band name. And I'm sure they didn't have any competition with that one. Did they?
2: I don't know.
1: They did not, people. You heard it here first. Now, this is a pretty cool, newer band. Just hardcore. Very quick, very punky, but very deathy. You know, death metal oriented. And I have to say, I love the whole monster theme they're going for.
2: Someone's knocking
1: on the door, but I'm not going to open. The whole, like, 1950s, 60s, man, they are persistent. 70s, like, really gross, gory monster scene. And, you know, that's pretty much what they base all their music on. And I'm a fan.
2: I'm a big fan.
1: And I think they're from Italy, too, which, hey, even better. After that, we had a Heinous Testimony. And that was Sanguisugabog.
2: Sanguisugabog.
1: Trusting that five times.
2: I think
1: fast.
2: It's a combination of, I think, something like leash, and then bog, which means like roughly toilet in British slang. So
1: funny.
2: Pretty funny stuff. It got me. It gets a laugh a quarter of the time.
1: It gets a laugh 100% of the time. Damn.
2: You
1: stole
2: that.
1: I did not steal it. What happens when the microphones are not on never happens.
2: That's how Facebook was created, man.
1: Yeah.
2: But yeah, just really amazing stuff. I mean, just kind of the pinnacle of a combination of comedy and death metal, which basically, let's be serious, I'd say death metal is definitely probably other than maybe black metal. I mean, all those, come on, Scandinavia. But it's like, they take themselves way too seriously. But death metal, they take themselves a bit less seriously.
1: Exactly.
2: And, yeah, you know.
1: I have to say that, you know, notoriously, they made the name as a joke.
2: Mm-hmm.
1: I hope they made the name as a joke. I hope I'm not offending them, because, I mean, otherwise. But you listen to the music, and it hits. It's there. So, joke name, non-joke music.
2: Exactly.
1: That's what we're talking about.
2: Precisely.
1: Then we had Pain Divine.
2: Yeah, this is Curse Morbid Angel. Yeah, just a remarkable band and a remarkable album, too.
1: Covenant.
2: Yeah.
1: 1993.
2: That it sold, alone in America, roughly 150,000 copies, which for death metal is out of this world, especially death metal in the 90s and the peak of grunge and the alternative scene. In fact, and that, like I said, that was America alone.
1: For death metal, that's equivalent to Michael Jackson's Bad. We're talking about the Michael Jackson's Bad of death metal.
2: You know,
1: here.
2: The worst of Michael Jackson's good music.
1: Oh, wow, awesome. But yeah, Morbid Angel was huge in the 90s for death metal, which is, you know, they were the one that kind of rose to predominance. And I'm not going to say that's odd, because who am I to say that's odd? But, you know, you listen to a lot of other death metal bands at a time, and I just feel like some were a little bit more accessible, even in the terms of death metal. Morbid Angel is very severe. You know, they just have that plodding, like, trumpeting sound that almost stampedes you when you listen to it. So the fact that, you know, they were rising through the ranks, I think is a testament more to their character, more to their savviness, more to their image and persistence than the accessibility
2: of
1: their music.
2: Like you said, I think most people who are probably listening to Morbid Angel were probably listening to them because they were that freaky evil band that you could just kind of add credentials to, going like, oh yeah, by the way, I listened to Morbid Angel. I'd say a small fraction of the people were actually like, you know, this is awesome
1: music. This is my stuff.
2: But you know, they truly are a brilliant band. And yeah, I'm glad that they got a taste of the high life.
1: They mortared it. Then we have our new playlist. This is going to be Deep Blue, Chet Pyle's new single. Now, if you know anything about these guys, it's that you cannot expect anything.
2: Yeah, it's a mystery. Chet Pyle, they are low and they are in it. And they seem apathetic to it. So
1: apathetic.
2: Let's get this going.
1: Let's see how apathetic they are.

0: Hey.
1: Oh, I got shut down my ears.
2: My ears born with a sound of silence. Welcome back, everybody, to Living Target, the Metal Revival. We are your...
1: Metal Revival!
2: We are your hosts, humbly. And we love to love. That's a little thing about us.
0: Live to give.
2: No, I don't live to give.
0: Constantly giving. He is just...
2: Agree, disagree.
0: To amenable.
2: You know what? He fulfills me, I fulfill him.
0: You, no, man.
2: Not in that sense, but in the sense that...
0: You're ruining me here.
2: All right, I'm ruining independent Jacob. So we're just going to move on with this section. Pretend that last thing didn't really happen. That was Chat Pile with their brand new single, Deep Blue.
1: Deep Blue.
3: Chat Pile, the band that always took, I guess you could say, the mediocrity and the perfunctory, I guess, drabness of what many people would call Flyover America, and encapsulating that repression, that confusion, that anger, that feeling of displacement into music.
2: Into a very, at times uncomfortable, but at the same time relieving music. Mm-hmm. It's a really good genre. Kind of an ambivalent approach on the macabre and egregious.
3: Yeah.
2: You know, and you get a disturbing but beautiful.
3: Yeah, kind of like, I'd call it post-metal tied in with part, almost like death metal at times. It's very interesting, and they're obviously, they're blowing up in the underground scene for a reason. Taking a bunch of things and making a new sound. And, you know, they make it work with despondent choruses and just an overall kind of echoey,
2: depressed,
3: but also misplaced and kind of, like, inconclusive, like, position. It's very odd music, but I like it.
2: It's good. Certain freedom. Then we had Fleshwater. Now these guys, you want down a glass of Fleshwater?
3: Fleshwater, man.
2: Just tapped a new well. Anyways, enough of my
3: your grotesqueries, man.
2: Jokes. They can hit hard or hardly hit. So, Fleshwater, their newer album, 2000, In Search of the Endless Sky, which is the perfect liminal album. You know, I'm a big fan of Kane Pixel. No spoilers! I haven't seen his movie yet. And...
3: Wait, they're going to transport the little frequencies, man?
2: In my head, the two antennae sticking out of my head.
3: All right, don't get that with me.
2: Okay, I'm not crazy.
3: Get coy with me.
2: You think you're so smart. But I love the liminal sound. And I love the liminal, like, art piece. You know, Kane Pixels, as I said, I'm a huge fan of what he does. And I feel like Fleshwater is the auditory.
3: Yeah, you know? Kind of like that Ori Oat, kind of taking the, you know, Ori 2000s. Kind of like, I guess you'd say, well, liminal. Kind of like perfectly still, but still unsettled vibes of
2: exactly,
3: the Ori
2: like
3: internet.
2: Everything's perfect. Everything's calculated, but something's amiss. And it's right behind the surface. You can't see it, but you can sense
3: it. The horror is not that of a monster. The horror is not that of an entity, but the lacking of a monster, the lacking of an entity, the lacking of anything.
2: The lacking of a soul.
3: The feeling that beyond that, there's just an endless plane of
2: a void
3: of everything nothingness.
2: So, you know, just like that dormant Windows PC home screen, you know, in 1998. You know, what's going on back there? I'm suspicious of you, mister.
3: I'm on to you.
2: But just a great sound, and I love these guys. Keep it up. Then we had Death Haven. Now, traditionally, hardcore black metal, but with their latest few release, at least this one in the early 2020s, taking a more... I guess shoegaze approach, you know?
3: Yeah, and they've always kind of been a shoegaze, you know, black and kind of post-no band, but, you know, really heavily on the lighter side of things with this sound.
2: Almost like you said, this is the other side of their spectrum, extreme of what they purvey.
3: And as a whole, it is an odd combination of kind of hemispheres, I mean, but, you know, they have pulled it off and they have already made their own sound with things that, like I said, you would... Without actually ever listening to them combined, you would never think they'd work together.
2: You know, black metal and shoegaze, I guess, you know, they maybe a little bit, but you hear it in action when it's done well, and it's...
3: Yeah, they're both like sorrowful genres, but they're very different.
2: They're very
3: genres.
2: Different. Yeah. They express it very differently. But just a great band. I hope you guys did enjoy what we played.
3: I didn't mind it.
2: I didn't mind it. I was kind of for it. That song, by the way, Fleshwater was Raging Storm, and Death Haven was Shellstar. It's a Shellstar, and that was from Infinite Granite. Came out in 2021. I'm correct.
3: It's good for the bones.
2: It's good for the bone. Granite?
3: See, I replaced my calcium with granite.
2: Don't take granite. It's not good for you.
3: Just go on the sidewalk. Eat some
2: your
3: granite.
2: Bones probably feel so good because that granite's actually supporting them. It's
3: That's
2: almost
3: what
2: like
3: I'm
2: concreting
3: saying.
2: Your bones.
3: It's natural concrete.
2: You're pretty much human concrete by this point.
3: I am human concrete. It's working out well.
2: It's working out?
3: No.
2: Okay.
3: But yeah, we
2: but
3: hope
2: we're
3: y'all,
2: not going to talk
3: yeah,
2: about
3: we'll,
2: down the
3: we'll
2: radio. We're not going to dwell
3: terrible
2: on these
3: health perils. We hope y'all enjoy this show of Living Target Metal Revival because we enjoyed doing it. It was just, it's a blast, you know, fun to just kind of relax for a few hours
2: and play
3: music we like and enjoy and give out to the frequencies of the world, the heavy frequencies, mind
2: you.
3: So we're going to end with one more song being I Am All from Genghis Tron.
2: Genghis.
3: Brand new.
2: Tron.
3: Oh, yeah. Brand new album.
2: Wait,
3: Signal
2: correct me
3: Fire.
2: If I'm wrong, but isn't it Genghis Khan?
3: You see, that's what I used to think, but I actually went back in the history books. It's Genghis Tron.
2: Genghis Tron.
3: It was Genghis Tron all along.
2: Wow. God, I have a lot to think about. My entire life has pretty much fallen apart before my eyes, so
3: hey,
2: I'm going to take
3: you, you and Timur, man.
2: Timur?
3: Yeah.
2: That guy was kind of lame. Once
3: hey.
2: That he
3: hey, oh.
2: flipped
3: now,
2: through
3: that
2: the history
3: was,
2: books, you'll get it. Trust me. That one landed. That one slapped. But
3: let's scale it back.
2: Let's scale it back. Genghis Tron, where everything started. Most people can trace their lineage back to Genghis Tron.
3: Oh,
2: very
3: yeah.
2: interesting. So, I am all. Thank you.
3: It's been-

0: Ow.
1: Gotta turn that down.
2: Wow. Thank you.
0: That was kind of brutal, not gonna lie. Hope you guys did enjoy Genghis Tron, everybody. The one and only. That guy. I don't know how he's still...
2: Great man.
0: Still doing it. But Genghis Tron, this is actually a really interesting band. Not what I expected. No, I expected like a 70s psychedelic, almost like King Gizzard-ish. But kind of like industrial, you know, techno. Still psychedelic. But yeah, just really cool. Yeah. What more can you say?
2: I think the correct answer is what else can I say?
0: You know what? I have something. Joe, keep them enthralled. I'll be right back.
2: Oh, gosh.
0: I got a surprise for everybody.
2: All right, my fears are coming back. Oh, I know what you're grabbing. Don't you dare. All right, he's gone. All right. So, Genghis Tron, awesome band. But you know what was also awesome? The show, at least in our personal opinion. We hope you all liked it, too. You can check us out on SoundCloud and so many other things. ReverseRadio.com. I hear that guy. You put him back where he belongs.
0: Oh, yeah. Everybody, I'd like to reintroduce you to a good friend of ours. His name is Porkins, and he likes to shake it up. He's this guy. He's probably our longest fan.
2: Been
0: there since the beginning.
2: Before the beginning. God's first creation, mind
0: mm-hmm.
2: you.
0: We start the show back when we used torn tables. Can you believe that?
2: Yeah.
0: And
2: we played records. We didn't.
0: We played records.
2: We didn't turn tables. I destroyed a few records.
0: No, you didn't.
2: That was the fullest extent of it.
0: The records.
2: I admit to one record.
0: You made the records better. You didn't destroy
2: but
0: them.
2: It's lost attitudes or whatever. That was like 4 years ago. So
0: you know, this conversation bores me and Porkins. But speaking about Porkins, everybody, you can't see the guy, but he's actually humongous. I mean, to do that, I'm literally having to kind of rack myself.
2: Oh, so now you're bragging.
0: I'm kind of a beefcake, kind of buff. Yeah. Not gonna lie.
2: You can't lift.
0: You see me walking
2: pounds.
0: Down a street.
2: You're one of those guys that like you have like those 2.5 pound like wrist things.
0: Oh well. Mm-mm. But anyways, yeah. Hope you guys did enjoy the show. You know
2: I got
0: we
2: you.
0: Did. He's leaving. So salutations, good friend, companion, compadre. We are Living Target, the Mel Revival. If you like what you hear, check us out. SoundCloud, RiverSRadio.com. New show every Saturday night, 9 to 11 p.m. The perfect slot for metal. And thank you. We love you. Love you lots. I have 15 seconds. Gosh, what do you say? I gotta make these seconds.

0: Yes, because remember, every second that fades is never to come back. So make them last. This is me signing out.
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3: What would I try if I was safe always? How I feel right now is okay. Do something every day that scares me, cause these feelings are temporary. Face the pain, feel the love, we're so closed off. Now I wanna build some stuff. It takes a village or maybe a whole city. The illest ones are always the ones who know the gritty. The struggle, who's growing with me? If your soul is pretty in the flow, it's titty titty.

what's up? It's me. I'm here. I'm doing stuff. This Riverwatch Radio. Geechee the Brewmeister here with you. Gonna do the show. Show's gonna happen. Just trying to wake up, man. You know, I should just do it, start the thing the way it normally starts. And then, you know, it'll all unfold as it needs to. We got a guest coming in today. It is an Aldermanic Monday, so we will have Alderman Brower coming in to talk about some stuff. I forgot what he was going to talk about. I'm going to look that up. And if I don't have an update in the next half hour, well, he'll just tell you when he gets here.

0: Madison's Own Garbage. The song Queer. Before that, Depeche Mode, World in My Eyes off of Violator. Crystal Method with Coming Back from Vegas. Lords of Acid, Pump My Body to the Top from the stripped version of Lust. That's the version that has no lyrics. And then before that, Praga Khan with Remove the Armor off of Pragmatic. And Nine Inch Nails, Down in It off of Pretty Hate Machine. Started our set off. 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That is also a great method for you to find out more about the station, but also to support the station, if you so choose. Don't ask anyone to donate beyond their means. Let's see. You know, whether you like it or not, I've been doing this show since 2023 now. I want to say it started in March of 2023. Really didn't start recording the episodes, though. I just kind of showed up and would do the things because nobody else was here at this time of day. And I figured it was okay for me to do that. And then Zav was like, you should record it so we can play it back. I'm like, okay. And that's it. There's nothing else to it. If you want to do something like this, it's really as difficult as like walking down here and finding a time slot and then going at it, just trying your best and showing up and playing music. So it's not the hardest thing in the world. It just requires stick-to-itiveness. These are words people have made up. All words are made up. I don't know, man. Just killing time. Whether you like it or not.
1: Ladies and gentlemen, whether you like it or not, Hedvig!

And just like that, we've gone through another half hour of music. We've gone through an hour of show. Crazy how that happens. We started off with Hedwig and the Angry Inch original cast recording of Tear Me Down, followed by Poison Tearing Down the Walls off of Open Up and Say Ah. If I Had a Hi-Fi with Crash and Divide off of Songs from Sexy Results, Cedar Block's Dig for the Higgs and How the Quest Was Won. 7 Days of Samsara followed that up with Jeremy Can't Hack It. And then we had My Life with Thrill Kill Cult doing Blondes with Lobotomy Eyes. Sweetie sang These Boots Are Made for Walking. Bad Religion.

Christian gave us American Jesus, and Blue Oyster Cult closes out with Burning for You. Don't know why, but I had it with me. I'm not going to play Godzilla all the time. I mean, I could. I could make that the theme of this show, and it would fit somehow, like, aesthetically. I think it would. All right, I have things with me, and I have somewhere in this phone of mine, which I had to run out to the car to get, a summary email telling me what we're going to possibly be talking about, to give you a heads up on the whole thing. Public power hearing at City Hall on June 24th is coming up. So it would be the conversation would start there when Alex gets here. Until then, you're listening to River West Radio, streaming live on riverwestradio.com. WXRW 104.1 LPFM. That's our letters and our numbers. My name is Keith G, the Brewmaster, here with you on Monday mornings, 9 a.m. to noon. If it is not currently a Monday morning or 9 a.m. to noon, that means it's a rebroadcast, but that's okay. You are still allowed to listen to it. In fact, I encourage it. I'd like to see how this plays random other times of the day. Does it get you through your nights? Tell me. Go online and just tell us. Give us feedback. Yeah. I don't know who listens to the show. I found out, like, I have no radio in my car currently, and the radio at my house is a boombox that does not get great reception of any stations. So I am often not hearing my own show during rebroadcast times that I know of. But I get in my girlfriend's car and we drive, well past downtown. I think we determined last time about 35th was about the line where we couldn't hear it anymore, like 35th in Wisconsin. So it's got a pretty good signal on it. So, let me know what's the furthest you've gotten away from River West and we're still able to hear River West Radio. I'd like to know what you got. That's an indicator of how powerful your antenna is, but also how good the signal is. So, help us find that out. Why won't you? Why don't you? Okay. I'm not sure which one I've got lined up here. I'm a little scared. I'm just going to press play. I think this is Ash doing Goldfinger.

0: All right.
1: Great. I am here with Alder Alex Brower. We are going to discuss all things electric and all things power. But first, I have to say, welcome, sir. How are you doing this morning?
2: I'm doing well today, Keith. Yeah. Thanks for having me on again.
1: I'm glad that you're able to come out and do these conversations and keep basically me informed about what's going on civically in the city. But I hope it helps somebody else out there.
2: Let's hope so. I mean, you know, I think it's great to be on a local radio station like this. I mean, this is where, and River West is, there's obviously more people than just you listening to this program.
1: I want to believe that there's more people than just me listening to the show.
2: This neighborhood is one of the most civically engaged neighborhoods in the entire city. Mm-hmm. I absolutely love it. I'm so proud to be the alder for this neighborhood.
1: Well, you've got some news that you want to discuss. You've got a couple things going on, but, you know, like right now, I think the general consensus is everybody wants to know what this power company vote is coming up. Is it a vote or is it just a discussion?
2: It's going to be a hearing. Yeah. There won't be any official action taken, but so here's what's going on.
1: Okay.
2: Just broadly, the Milwaukee, and I hear this from all types of identities, every type of person, people are sick of We Energies in this town. They're absolutely fed up with them. And so on Wednesday, June 24th, that's a week from this coming Wednesday, there is going to be a hearing of a little-known committee. We'll be holding a hearing. The committee is the Public Transportation Utilities and Waterways Review Board. We'll be holding a hearing on whether the city should utilize Chapter 197 of the state statutes to replace We Energies. Mm-hmm. So that's what's going on. So I wanted to come on the program today and announce that. We've been putting it out as well over eNotify and some other communications.
1: Right.
2: But I wanted to invite all of your listeners to come on down to City Hall that morning. There is going to be a demonstration prior to the hearing as well that my office will be hosting. And that's going to be at 8:30 in the morning. So it is a work day. And I, you know, as a former union president, I don't ask lightly for people to take off of work. But if you are going to take off work to do something political, this is something to do. This hearing is, we're just going to collect evidence and hear testimony from experts and from the public about why it's a good idea to explore using this law.
1: Okay. And what is the law that they're actually trying to do, trying to enact, I should say?
2: Yeah, let me give you the overview of it. Yeah. So basically, it's a statute. So, you know, all the state statutes are numbered. This one is numbered 197. So Chapter 197 of the state statutes, of the Wisconsin state statutes, allows for cities like Milwaukee to use basically eminent domain to purchase the energy infrastructure from the existing energy utility and then operate it as a municipal utility.
1: Okay. Now, that sounds like it would involve a buyout.
2: Mm-hmm.
1: And is there money that has to go up front to that, or is that something that gets paid over time? How does that function?
2: The answer is it was both of those things. So what we would do, so what the city would do is we would basically, for lack of a better term, we would basically mortgage the property of We Energies that we purchase. And we would use a financial instrument that's called a revenue bond. And so just like any, you know, any investment or asset that any corporation, including a municipality, purchases, a lot of times corporations will float bonds. And basically what that is we'll, you know, we'll sell a bond, get a bunch of cash, purchase the infrastructure from We Energies, and then pay that bond back over time.
1: Mm-hmm.
2: And the terms of those bonds are generally, it's very similar to mortgage. They're generally 30, 40 years in duration. So we would, and those are very easy to sell. I like to joke that actually the capitalists might be interested in buying these bonds, and in fact I know they will, because revenue bonds and other municipal types of municipal bonds, the interest that the municipality pays when the bond purchaser or the investor receives that interest payments, those are actually income tax free. So there's a huge incentive for those to be sold and purchased in the marketplace, which, you know, whether you think marketplaces are a good idea or not, you know, that it is helpful to municipalities. So we're going to mortgage that property when we purchase it. That's kind of how we will actually finance this.
1: Okay.
2: So the way that I'm talking about this with a lot of people here in Milwaukee is it's very similar to like buying your house versus renting. printing. And right now we're basically paying We Energies every single month. I mean, literally ratepayers are doing that. You know, we're paying We Energies every single month for property that, for the use of services and property that frankly we should own collectively. Mm-hmm. And so this is the city of Milwaukee making that home loan to buy something, to buy an asset and an investment that will benefit our city for generations to come.
1: Now, there's other cities out there that own their own grid.
2: That's correct.
1: We talked about this at a couple of different events, and I'm trying to think of one off the top. Colorado, Boulder, Colorado, I think, is one.
2: Yeah, Boulder, Colorado was pursuing this option.
1: Okay, they did.
2: So, yeah, so across the country, actually, across the country, there's a bunch of municipalities that are looking at this because we're not alone in Milwaukee for rates to be going through the roof.
1: Is there anybody that actually has it right now?
2: Oh, my gosh, yes. Okay. There are thousands of communities across the country that have this. Okay. And truth be told, most of them are small towns, because basically, Keith, the way that historically this has gone is when electricity first came into existence, it was driven by capitalist interest, just like a lot of any other new industry. And so a lot of small towns, you know, way back in the day, the turn of the last century, were left out of electrification because it just wasn't worth the money to string wires to those towns or build generation facilities out there. So a lot of small towns actually had to pull themselves up by their bootstraps literally and build their own power plants and build their own electrical infrastructure to be able to provide themselves electricity. So most public power, most city-owned utilities exist in that way. So for example, in Wisconsin, let's take Jefferson, for example. I happen to grow up there, but it's an example of one of 81 towns in this state that have their own municipal utilities, where, you know, Jefferson was left out by the big companies when electricity was first, so they created their own power utility. So it has always been the case. Okay. But though there, in other cases, there have been communities that are looking at what we're looking at doing, which is where they have actually taken over their existing utility and replaced it with a municipal one. So back in the teens, not this century's teens, but the last century's teens, back in the 19 teens, Manitowoc actually went through a fight very similar to what we're going through. It was led by socialists in Manitowoc, and they were able to wrestle control of the electric grid from the private company that owned it at the time. And now Manitowoc is the largest municipal utility in the state.
1: And they haven't gone back? They haven't privatized it?
2: No.
1: I have this weird feeling that Manitowoc is not typically socialist right now.
2: No, not at all.
1: But they still maintain that infrastructure.
2: Oh, they do. Oh, yeah. And see, and that's what's so wildly interesting about this is it is actually a lot of red communities in Wisconsin and across the country that have, or red, you know, right-leaning communities, right, or mega communities that have this. But even, you know, they wouldn't give it up even, I mean, you know, they're that hypocrisy, that ideological hypocrisy is staring them in the face, and they still would rather opt for lower bills because they're not completely idiotic, right? It, you know, so for example, Manitowoc, I'm not sure what their rates are, you know, at this current moment, but one of our researchers found that at least a few years ago, they were paying 40% less than we were for electricity. So they really do have community control over their electric grid. Now, across the country, there's over 2,000 communities across the country that have this. And again, most of them are small towns, but there are big cities that have this too. And the reason there aren't more big cities that have municipal utilities is because of the power of these industries. You know, right? It's just like we haven't achieved Medicare for all yet in this country, frankly, because of opposition from the insurance companies. It's a huge political fight, and the same thing in big cities across the country. There's it's more of a fight to achieve this in a bigger city, but there are big cities that have this. Seattle has its own municipal utility. Tacoma, Cleveland, Nashville, Memphis, San Antonio, Austin. Let's see what other similar. Actually, the largest and biggest example in the United States of a municipal utility is Los Angeles.
1: Really? I had no idea.
2: Yeah, and of all the problems you hear about Los Angeles in the media and in the popular imagination, the utility is not one of them.
1: Yeah.
2: And of course, you know, no utility is perfect, right? But I can tell you that, you know, when the Palisades fire was hitting LA, municipal utilities from across California were able to provide mutual aid to to that utility, and really it, you know, there's a, you know, PG&E, which is the Pacific Gas and Electric, which is the big utility, the big investor owned utility that's out there. You know, let's look at that versus LA. I mean, PG&E helped to cause some of those wildfires that occurred, not the Palisades fire, but some of the wildfires earlier before in California, prior to the Palisades fire in LA. They were actually directly responsible for some of those fires. But then you look at like LA, the Water and Light, I believe is what it's called. They were able to respond, you know, very appropriately to the fires to help maintain infrastructure where possible. Okay. Obviously, that was a devastating situation for the city of LA. And, you know, it's hard for any municipal infrastructure to withstand something like that. And thankfully, we don't live in a fire-prone climate here.
1: Not yet.
2: Yeah, I know, not yet. Wait till global warming hits the rest of us here. Right. But it works across the country. I can't speak to what they're specifically charging in California, and perhaps in LA, perhaps their bills might be higher than us here in Milwaukee, but it's California.
1: Yeah.
2: You know, right? Sometimes We Energies likes to tout. They like to say, oh, wow, you know, well, our bills are less than New York. And I think We Energies has actually said this. They've said, oh, well, the bills here in Milwaukee are lower than what they are in New York City. And that might be factually true. We Energies might be speaking the truth there, but, you know,
1: Con Edison, isn't it?
2: Yeah, exactly. Like, yeah. I hate to be the boy who points out the emperor has no clothes here, but New York has higher median incomes, all kinds of more opportunities for generating. And so like the cost of living is just higher in New York. So that's not even a point that's so, and that might be the case for LA too, but I can tell you that, you know, the issue of reliability and customer service, people under public power enjoy a lot better service than they do under investor-owned utilities. Here's a fact from the American Public Power Association, which is the trade group for municipal utilities across the country. People who live under a municipal utility have half as much outage time as those under investor-owned utilities.
1: Now, how is that like the case though? Like, you know, it's
2: let me walk you through the logic here.
1: Okay.
2: I mean, I don't know the specifics of every single municipal utility across the country, but there probably are outliers and all of that. But I can tell you what is that, because the municipal utilities and cooperative utilities are their first priority is the service delivery, providing affordable, reliable electricity to customers, then when they are generating revenue, because people, you know, people in municipal utilities still pay bills, right? It's not like you get free electricity. They're still paying a bill. But so when all that money is coming in, the first priority is the maintenance of the infrastructure.
1: Yeah.
2: So as we're moving into more and more climate-related weather issues, right? And some of these storms, I mean, I frankly think that some of these storms we've had here in Milwaukee can be directly attributed to human activity that's causing the climate crisis that we're in right now. And so when we have these higher than they should be intensity storms, we can see from We Energies and other investor-owned utilities that they haven't put the money in to maintaining the grid.
1: Okay.
2: You know, and so that's the logic there. And I see that firsthand. I mean, you know, when you look at We Energies, they are guaranteeing their investors a return rate of 10%. You know, that's an obscene amount of money that's being taken from our pockets and going straight back to Wall Street.
1: Mm-hmm.
2: And that should not be the case for something that's a public good and something that's used by everybody. Our mayor, Daniel Hone, who was the mayor from 1916 to 40 here in Milwaukee, said this, and I think he was right. And he said this about We Energies or its predecessor corporation. He said that when a business reaches the state of monopoly, it should be under public ownership.
1: Yeah.
2: And so I would say that's the same thing here. We Energies is a monopoly. It doesn't really make sense to have five sets of wires from five different companies, you know, and all kinds of power lines running everywhere. We just, you know, electricity, one company provides it. And so that company then should be owned by the public and serve the public interest.
1: Okay.
2: And that's my argument. And, you know, but in other cities that it works very, very well. Most communities that have public power never opt to go back. And in cases where public power does close down, here's like the very, very narrow case where a public power entity might close shop. That's the most common. maybe some small town in a rural state or like a northern, I know this happened in northern Wisconsin back in 2015. Mm-hmm. There was a town there. It was a town of 600 people. They had their own municipal utility.
1: Yeah.
2: And it was completely surrounded by Dairyland Cooperative, which isn't a municipal utility, but it is a co-op. So they're democratically electing the board of this co-op. It's a democratic principle, just like a municipal utility. And basically the residents of the town were like, why do we have a separate entity here? They had some aging infrastructure issues. They were looking at having to maybe raise some rates to correct some of their infrastructure issues. Mm-hmm. And they just had some conversations as a town and they're like, well, why don't we just sell our infrastructure to Dairyland? We'll still have a say in what's going on. We'll still have a say in the rates because it's a co-op. And so they decided to merge with Dairyland Co-op.
1: Okay.
2: And that situation is way more prevalent when a municipal utility, I'll put air quotes around this, goes under.
1: Yeah.
2: That's more of what happens versus the residents saying, this is not working. We need to go back to the profit motive.
1: Okay. Well, so the question I have is, like, We Energies kind of covers a broader area than just the city. Do you have to then redraw the grid or restructure things in order to not be servicing, say, Franklin or something like that? Or do they get dragged into this kicking and screaming?
2: Well, they'll get dragged in only if they want to.
1: Okay.
2: So there's a couple different statutes that are at play in that question. I guess to directly go to your question, if Milwaukee is the only city that chooses to emancipate itself from investor ownership, then yes, there will need to be some grid reconfiguration. Mm-hmm. And that's going to be a part of our acquisition and startup costs for this municipal utility. So yes, that might be the case because I don't think, there's probably not a clean boundary of electrical services right at 60th Street with Wauwatosa, right? We're going to have to reconfigure the grid a little bit, but that is entirely technologically possible. There's a lot of electricians in this state, mm-hmm. and we can hire them to reroute the grid if necessary. There is other options though. Chapter 198, allows, and parts of Chapter 66, I believe, allow for multiple municipalities to band together to form other types of municipal service corporations that can provide electricity. So we could, by my understanding of the statutes, we could join with other cities that directly are adjacent to Milwaukee and join them as well. And frankly, like let's say that the best case scenario happens and we get Fran Hong elected governor and the Democrats take control. I mean, we could be looking at other possibilities for a statewide change in how electricity is provided as well. And I'm very eager to have those discussions. When the GOP is banished to the wilderness in Madison, like I hope is going to happen in November. I'm not holding my breath, but I do hope that that's the outcome.
1: I would like to have a conversation, like the next point of order, we should talk about that a little bit.
2: Yeah, I'd love to talk about it too, Keith. Yeah, because there would be so many possibilities for Milwaukee, even just outside of our utility.
1: Sure.
2: If the Democrats take control of the legislature in Madison. But so there's that realm of possibility, but I'm strictly speaking to, what I'm advocating for is strictly speaking to what exists in current state law.
1: Okay.
2: And so I do want to make that clear to listeners too. Some people have asked me, oh yeah, well, this is a really great idea, Brower, but the Republicans aren't going to get down with it. And of course they're not going to. Mm-hmm. Like Republicans, the profit motive is the chief motivator of conservative ideology besides racism.
1: Do you know who in the Republican Party has invested in We Energies?
2: No, I'm not familiar, but it's probably, I mean, frankly, Keith, like there are Democrats too that have taken, Democratic elected officials and Republicans that have taken money from We Energies Political Action Committee. Okay. I couldn't speak to what, because I haven't researched it. I couldn't speak to who owns stock in We Energies or not. Like, I mean, some of that stuff is disclosed in financial disclosures, and I haven't had the time to look into those.
1: I was just wondering if there was like a Tom Tiffany equivalent PelosiTracker.com thing going on.
2: Well, there should be, honestly. I mean, and frankly, there's, I think there's a problem across the aisle, but more so on the GOP side, with people in legislatures being either landlords or major investors or not representing the working class.
1: I have said this on the air many times. I think once you get into public office, you should divest yourself from business because your interests are going to start crossing over, and you're going to have a problem maintaining any kind of moral integrity on a lot of issues. And we're seeing it now at the highest level, like with the failure to follow the emoluments clause in the presidency. Everything now is about like how much, just the fact that the president was like, I think I read this, and correct me if I'm wrong, paying the fighters for the UFC event in cryptocurrency.
2: Yeah.
1: Which is wild, first of all, that that is even happening. But mm-hmm. then secondly, that he's bothering to pay them in his crypto. Like, that's crazy. And just the amount of, like, corruption that's, like, there, that's, mm-hmm. like, open, you know, that to me is something that we should talk about more as a society.
2: Oh, and just
1: 100%. As our culture. I think that the first thing you should do if you get into public office is take yourself out of your business interests, because you are no longer going to be able to serve both masters.
2: Of course. And look, let's look at, you know, I'm not necessarily in favor of one percenters holding public office, but anybody should be allowed to, of course. But let's look at Herb Kohl. Mm-hmm. Just to go down this rabbit hole a little bit, let's look at what Herb Kohl did when he became a U.S. Senator, the owner of the Bucks. He actually put all of his business interests into a trust that he had no control over. Mm. So he was still receiving income. He didn't sell those assets. But he didn't have any direct control over the business decisions that were being made, because really that's where the conflicts of interest are. If you're allowed to purchase stock and you have inside information, I mean, frankly, I don't have a lot of money to fling around to invest in anything at all, but I'm privy to, you know, business information, just of like, oh yeah, this is going to be proposed soon, and so when you have access to that information, mm-hmm. so I'm privy to some things at a local level, and I imagine at a national level, Congress, they're exposed to all kinds of information that could potentially help them to profit.
1: Yeah.
2: So when you have that situation, like when you have access to information, and you know that could potentially that creates a conflict of interest with the office holder. And so I would say that, like, we definitely should make sure that we eliminate all conflicts of interest. I don't want to say that somebody shouldn't, you know, especially with some of these elected offices that have, especially locally, that don't pay that much. Like, people need to be able to have other jobs and do other kinds of work, but definitely eliminating all conflicts of interest.
1: Yeah.
2: Where you can cast a vote, or even the appearance of a conflict of interest, right? Where you can cast a vote in a legislature or lead as an executive, where they know that, hey, there's no way that you're going to make a decision that would benefit you financially.
1: Okay. I'd like to see that happen personally, just because that's my view on everything.
2: And, mm-hmm.
1: But
2: yeah, no. And really, behind all this, Keith, let me just make another point to this effect, and it goes back to We Energy as well. Behind all of this is something that I think should be eliminated, frankly, and this is why I'm a socialist, which is the profit motive. You know, like we have, if you're engaged in an endeavor, it should be engaged to provide the service that endeavor seeks to pursue. And that's really vague of me when I say it that way. But, like, you know, no corporation or entity should exist to profit people. It should exist to provide the service that it seeks to provide. You know, like, let's take River West Radio, for example. This, you know, what a great thing we have here. And this place exists on a nonprofit scale. And I know that, you know, sometimes it is difficult with, like, generating revenue here, but what this place is not doing, unlike the commercial frequencies, is trying to generate a profit.
1: Yeah.
2: And when you have that profit motive, and then that's really what's behind all of it. That's why they won't give up the stocks. That's why they want to seek to use their inside, the members of Congress, I mean,
1: yeah.
2: you know, seek to use their inside information and to buy and trade stocks based on what they know is about to happen in the market. That's what is really a problem. It's the same thing with We Energies. You know, their primary purpose exists to provide profit for shareholders. And I'm going to argue that, like, a utility or a member of Congress or who's involved in some sort of business, all those things should exist just to provide the services that they provide. And that doesn't mean they don't generate revenue,
1: yeah.
2: by the way. Like, you know, a co-op, I think co-ops are a great model, right? Like, co-ops still charge people money. You know, you still need to actually, like, pay for your groceries when you get to the register at a co-op. So there's still revenue being generated, but there's not that, okay, we need to exploit people or deceive people or pollute the environment just to make a profit. And that's where We Energies is right now, and that's where those members of Congress are that are engaged in what appears to be some insider trading.
1: I just want to go back to that discussion about, like, radio and for-profit driven radio and things like that, because it, just to help illustrate further the point that you're making, I think a lot of people don't realize that this station, we allow for everybody to have this platform that wants to come in and contribute to it. So mm-hmm. if you had a conservative ideology, you could do that. You just can't, you know, you can't publicly back any candidates. You mm-hmm. can't endorse anybody like that. That's part of being a nonprofit. But if you go across the AM dial, you mm-hmm. see all of the profit radio stations that exist, and who can afford to buy airtime Well, it's going to be businesses mm-hmm. that are conservative. Generally speaking, that's who has the money to do that sort of thing. And so who gets on the air is people that appeal to that that dialogue that they're having, mm-hmm. people that appeal to that ideology, because that's who's going to be getting their advertising dollars. So and yeah. things like this radio station, and you have like NPR and you have like a few other radio stations out there that do provide talk format for people to have these kinds of conversations, but not a lot of them. There's just not that many. I know that one time I worked at a progressive talk station over on Brady Street, and the number that we touted at the time was 87 right-wing political talk stations in the state of Wisconsin. This was
2: oh boy.
1: Back before COVID, you know, yeah. and that there were really only a handful of alternative voices, people that are speaking from across the aisle. Mm-hmm. And you think about what I just said earlier, though, the hands are tied in terms of endorsements. You have to have the conversations more broadly. You can't mm-hmm. specifically endorse anybody on a nonprofit radio station. So that means when I tell you things, I have to make sure that, you know, I'm giving or at least asking questions of you that are going to draw out the most like general information mm-hmm. without like anybody getting a call to action. Yeah. They don't have to do that in conservative nope. media at all because they're completely for-profit motive, yeah. motive driven. So,
2: and it goes even deeper than that, Keith, because the stations like 1130 AM, WISN, and some other ones, you know, they want people glued to those stations. And of course, I want everybody to be listening to River West Radio too. But what the motive there, so they want people, they want ears glued to the station or eyes glued to the TV in the case of Fox News or Newsmax. They want eyes glued so they're going to, so that they can sell more advertising dollars, right? And so they're going to say the most insidious, inflammatory things, and they're just going to gloss over the truth. Hmm. Whereas you look at like WPR, I mean, you know, WPR has conservative and progressive voices. I mean, they interview conservatives, you know, as part of their stories. And so it is very much more balanced and much more objective and much more level-headed in their reporting of, well, this is what's going on. Here's what one side has to say about it. Here's what the other side. And so there's way more objectivity in their reporting when you eliminate the product or the profit motive. And that gives people a clearer picture of what's going on to be able to make their own decisions about what they agree with or what they don't versus the for-profit AM band or some of the conservative talk radio stations. Those stations, you know, are going to say the most ridiculous, inflammatory things. And your listeners might be aware that last night at Trump's UFC fight on the White House lawn, and this was reported by The Guardian this morning, that one of the fighters in their victory speech leveled the accusation that Michelle Obama is biologically male. And this is, I mean, that's an insidious, I mean, it's so weird and wild and silly. Yeah. But they're claiming that Michelle Obama is a trans woman, somebody who was born male and now is presenting female. And so this is an insidious claim, but they do that kind of stuff, and it's probably being repeated on the AM dial this morning just to get more listeners, to hype everybody up and just to insidiously get more listen. I mean, it's maliciously, excuse me, to maliciously just get more ears and keep people addicted to those stations mm-hmm. for the purposes of being able to go to advertisers and saying, oh yeah, we have all these listeners because we say the most ridiculous things. So we, we have all the most listeners now. So please buy airtime on our station. And that's the problem with the profit motive is that it really, let's connect it back to We Energies, right? We Energies could be making sound, logical, level-headed decisions to move away from carbon fuel sources so that we can prevent as much of the climate catastrophe as possible and prepare our and ready our infrastructure for climate resilience, level up for climate resilience, but profits have to come first with We Energies. Mm. It shouldn't be that way.
1: Has there been any concerted pushback from your idea so far? I mean, this is obviously just entering the public hearing stage, but mm-hmm. what have you encountered anybody specifically that's talking against you with this point?
2: Of course, there's people on Facebook saying all kinds of things. There's, in the years past, I've had, I think Steve Scafidi commented, who's a right-wing talk radio host here in Milwaukee on AM 620.
1: Not from Scafidi's hideout.
2: I don't know. Okay. Good question. I have no
1: Does
2: idea.
1: Does he play pool?
2: I have no idea. Okay. Actually, I don't know if he's connected there. But either way, I mean, you know, he did call the idea ridiculous or insane, excuse me. He called the idea insane a few years ago, this idea to replace We Energies. So yeah, of course there's pushback. I mean, that's, you know, it's an idea. I welcome that. I mean, we should be having dialogue about this.
1: Sure, sure.
2: And I think when that dialogue settles and people, you know, we get rid of the hyperbole from the right that this is insane, and the dust settles, people are going to look at this and say, here's a way for the city of Milwaukee to invest in its own future. Mm-hmm. So that we can have democratic control of the infrastructure going forward, and be able to make decisions collectively. Because I think, you know, for all the problems that democracy has, it is still, as Churchill said, the best decision-making apparatus that we have, better than all the others. And so when we have collective decision-making, the best outcomes come out, and we can, you know, choose to go towards a carbon-free future. We can choose to cut the profit motive from our bills and be better neighbors to our neighbors who are struggling to pay their bills as well.
1: Yeah. The arguments that anybody would make against you would seemingly be coming from an idea of getting profit and trying to generate that. But if there's anything that has come up regarding like just infrastructure or anything regarding like just the rights to energy or if there's a, what did I say, like a discussion about the monopoly of it all, and you can't provide multiple services for something as municipal. So like there's not really any one track I can see anybody making a clear cut argument on this one, but let me know if you do find out somebody's point of view on that. I'd love to hear it, just to see what the
2: on the question of monopoly.
1: Yeah, well, the actual pushback on the whole idea, but the monopoly one is the one thing that I think that would be coming up again.
2: And let me address that, because yes, like, okay, I guess to back up, Wisconsin under the statutes is a monopoly state for utilities, at least for electrical and natural gas and that sort of thing. There can only be one company in a certain geographical area.
1: Yeah.
2: And for your listeners out there, even in states where they don't have that regulation, where there are multiple energy providers allowed in one area, that is kind of a fake situation. I believe in Georgia, you can, from what I've heard from people on the ground in conversations in Georgia, you can choose from multiple energy providers, but really there is only one set of wires. And so the main utility company just allows multiple fronts. I mean, it's not like they control them. They could be independent entities, but they allow for multiple entities to sell retail the power to the electricity to the retail customers. So it's really kind of a fake situation. And so you just have a choice between different payment options that you have.
1: Is that, pardon my ignorance on everything, but I am an elder millennial, and I often just forget to learn about a lot of new technologies. How does the internet come to us? Is that like one set of wires, or do we have multiple wires from multiple companies?
2: In that case, there are, because it's different types of infrastructure.
1: Okay.
2: So like, for example, Spectrum is using the cable television infrastructure that's in place.
1: Okay.
2: So like, and then AT&T is using the telecommunications infrastructure when it's providing its, so when it comes to the internet providers, there are separate sets of infrastructure that are actually uniquely different, to my knowledge.
1: Now, the more I know. Wow.
2: No, frankly, it wouldn't be against the laws of physics for there to be separate wire sets of, like, one energy company has this set of wires, another energy company has this set of wires. But I'm just going to argue that, like, let's think about what makes actual sense, right? Like, if a company were to do that, and that would just take it would take a lot of investment, and that's not impossible to acquire that level of investment. But really, I think with something basic like that, you should just have, it should be a city service, in my opinion. I mean, I think it just makes the most sense for it to be just a city service that's provided, just like water. Yeah. And our waterworks, while not perfect, our waterworks provides affordable drinking water to not just people in Milwaukee, but across the metro area.
1: And they're very proud of it, too. Mm-hmm. I remember that conversation, delivering a restaurant-quality beverage to everybody's home.
2: Oh, yeah, there you go, so. Yeah. No, I after touring some of the waterworks facilities, I mean, always occasionally there's main breaks and stuff, but I can tell you what, here's the difference between when Waterworks has a problem and We Energies has a problem. When Waterworks has an issue, let's say a main breaks on a street, especially during winter when there's risk of freezing and stuff, I am alerted by the waterworks superintendent. I may even get a text message. People can call my office. Hey, when is this getting fixed? Hey, did you see there was a break in the main, or there's water coming up in the street, right? And we can, so the influence of that I have as the alder to investigate that situation, and other local elected officials to follow up with the waterworks superintendent or regional manager or something like that. The ability of us to do that is really, really powerful. And so I can demand an answer from them. And so the waterworks superintendent knows that, you know, he's appointed by the mayor, but confirmed by the common council. And so there's literally democratic oversight over the people that directly oversee the day-to-day operations of waterworks.
1: Okay.
2: And while it's not perfect, like it operates way better because of that. And let's take a look at We Energies and how that's different. We Energies, if there's an issue with a power outage or something that goes on with We Energies, there is absolutely nothing that I can do as the alder outside of what a consumer could do. I can't call the regional manager for We Energies, or if I did, it would be the same kind of call as a member of the public would make.
1: Yeah.
2: Right. And so that democratic oversight really does change the level of operation that goes on.
1: So another question for you. To me, it kind of seems like, and I had this one conversation years ago when I called up to try and get my bill figured out, because it had added up a little bit, you know. And again, that's partly due to just the fact that I didn't have a lot of money, and I still don't have a lot of money. Mm-hmm. But, you know, the point is just trying to figure out ways to get the bill paid. But asking them, not completely sarcastically, but somewhat begrudgingly, like, how do you get solar energy going? And if there's a actual civically owned municipality or municipally owned, grid, are we then able to start putting up our solar panels to benefit us and wind farms to benefit us specifically as a collective community?
2: Oh, 100%. We could begin to move towards that. I think we should make it easier. The utility should be in favor of people putting up solar panels on their roofs. But I also, I wouldn't want it to be just on the homeowner to do that. Mm-hmm. I mean, that's a quite an investment that people need to make. And I don't want to see anybody have to take on more debt just to do that.
1: Well, that's what I mean. Would it be like, would we be building our own solar farm?
2: You betcha we can.
1: In the Menominee Valley or someplace where there's nothing going on, you know, instead of like maybe a giant data center, we just put a bunch of solar panels up and we start running everything.
2: I would totally agree. I would love to see, and I think we can go even a step further than that. And I'm not an electrical engineer, so I can't speak to exactly what's possible with our democratic utility once we acquire We Energies. But I can say that, like, there would be nothing, from what I've gathered so far, our utility could install solar panels on people's roofs across the city. The grid would have to be ready to take electricity generated back into it and redistribute it appropriately. So there might need to be some grid updates, but I think we could definitely turn all of 53212 into a giant solar farm on all the roofs across this neighborhood and all across River West. And that could generate power that's needed, and people wouldn't have to take out their own loans or pay out of their own pocket for solar generating facilities. We could just have it hooked right up to the, and of course there should be some incentive for that homeowner that consents to that too.
1: Well, because it was the whole point of not having that in there, it seems to me in hindsight, is it goes against the investor's wishes. You know, if it was an investor in We Energies and somebody put up a solar panel, that's one less person paying in to the power company. Now that there's a solar panel up, that person doesn't have to pay in as much, theoretically. But that takes away from my profit margin. With that profit margin concern gone, that's no longer the debate that we would be having, I think, anymore.
2: No, so. It would completely change. You're exactly right. It would completely change the dynamic. And we could talk about, I mean, there is the issue. We Energies isn't entirely incorrect when they do express a concern about, like, you know, so-and-so is generating power and that's being fed back into the grid. Does the grid have the infrastructure to take that energy back? And I mean, so there is some grid concern, but they're using that. They're using what on its face appears to be a reasonable argument. They're using that to mask their real objection, which is, I believe, what you're saying, which is that the profit motive. They don't want solar panels across the entire city of Milwaukee, because that's going to be less profits for them. That's less sales.
1: So clearing it up for me and probably for a couple listeners out there who are equally as ignorant as I am, like, how is our power generated currently? Is it a coal-fired plant?
2: It's a mixture. So the Oak Creek plant is the closest. Mm-hmm. and this is maybe me being a little bit ignorant about like about physics, but it really does get into physics at that point, right? When electricity is generated, you know, the electrons travel almost instantaneously through the wires there. So our power that you might consume could be a mixture of different from different sources. Mm-hmm. So above We Energies is an entity, and you know, and it's above Alliant and Dairyland is an entity called the Midwest Independent System Operator, and they're the ones that are. They're the grid above the grid. You know, they're saying, okay, this power plant over here is generating this much electricity. This one is generating this much electricity, and we have demand over here. So they're the ones trying to route power to where it's needed in real time to ensure there's grid or electrical distribution across the entire grid at any one point. So, okay. So the electricity that you use could be generated by a number of different sources. I mean, and you know, I think you know, the Oak Creek Power Plant is one. We Energies does have some renewable energy facilities. You know, the windmills up near Fond du Lac, those are operated and were installed, I believe, by We Energies. And then we also have, I'm forgetting the name of it. If it's not North Point, but near Two Rivers, there is a nuclear power plant as well.
1: Okay. And so that's part of the infrastructure with the buying out of the infrastructure from We Energies or taking over it. But does that mean that we have to then like work with those individual plants as though they were going to be ours, but satellite owned? Like that now becomes the city, you know,
2: yeah.
1: How does that work for ownership transfer? Because we would just be taking back the grid, but we wouldn't be taking back the actual sources of electricity then.
2: Well, so the statutes allow for municipal utilities to build generating facilities, including generating facilities outside of their geographical boundaries.
1: Okay.
2: So in theory, according to the statutes, a municipal utility could build a solar farm or a wind farm somewhere outside of the city or within the city limits. And so they are allowed to build and own those facilities. Another piece of the statute in Chapter 197, and it's a little vague, but it does say that, you know, we have the right to take what is useful to the consumer. And so that, I mean, theoretically, that means we could also, as part of our acquisition, acquire the Oak Creek Power Plant. I wouldn't be in favor of that because that's just more legacy coal infrastructure. I'd rather see us move towards different, but I don't think it's legally off the table. Where there's gray area like that, that means it has to be litigated in front of the Public Service Commission after we've basically pass the referendum. And that's one of the steps in the process is there's a referendum is held. And then we, after that, the question goes before the Public Service Commission and it gets litigated to a certain degree there. So the extent of the grid that the city buys, we don't know exactly yet because it's to be litigated once we've made the decision to move forward.
1: All right. So now my dark matter brain starts working a little bit. Do we have to start concerning ourselves then with some sort of industrial sabotage from people that would be trying to like crash this campaign or make it look stupid once it became in effect ours? Mm-hmm. We have to be concerned about like people like basically switching off the juice in order to make us look bad.
2: Well, that would be, I mean, if We Energies like fails in those regards intentionally, I mean, that would be a violation of federal law. I mean,
1: what does that mean anymore?
2: That's true. I mean, but really what your question gets, I mean, that's a good question, Keith. I can't speak to what We Energies will do as far as industrial sabotage or not.
1: Hypothetical because mm-hmm. I'm a madman like that. And I'm always just thinking about like things in terms of like weird spy novels. So,
2: yeah.
1: You know.
2: No, but I mean, but here's the thing. Like, I mean, let's
1: Tom Clancy books as a kid.
2: Well, let's be real. I mean, here's a name from a while back, Dennis Kucinich.
1: Oh, wow.
2: He was in Congress.
1: He was a Keebler elf. I'm sorry. That's rude. That's very rude.
2: So Dennis Kucinich was in Congress. He eventually, I believe, was defeated in a Democratic primary after some gerrymandering. But he was in Congress for a while. Before he was in Congress, he was the mayor of Cleveland.
1: Yeah.
2: And so private interests were attempting to take over the municipal utility in Cleveland at mm-hmm. that time and turn it into a for-profit entity.
1: Okay.
2: And so there was some shady stuff going on. I believe the mob was involved as well. And they on the behest of the private interests to try to acquire the electrical utility from the city of Cleveland at the time. And Dennis Kucinich, as mayor, fought that. He fought that tooth and nail, and he was actually driven out of office for doing that.
1: Mm-hmm.
2: But then years later, he was basically redeemed politically. Everybody kind of came together and said, oh yeah, it was a good thing we kept this utility. What were we even thinking of trying to get rid of it? So no, I wouldn't, you know, utilities have, you know, and you look at, like, I mean, let's even go back to, you know, Erin Brockovich. I mean, they were trying to intimidate her when she was going against, I believe, PG&E in California. So I don't want to put it past the utilities to, you know, do something like that. But really, what fights all of those things, you know, whether We Energies would do that or not, I can't speculate. But what will fight those things, in the end, is the working class being united and standing up together, united. And so really the question of, you know, technologically, this is entirely possible. You know, maybe 20% of the hurdle that we're facing is, or even less, is the technological pieces of rerouting the grid, you know, financing the whole thing. That's maybe 10 to 15% of the problem that we're facing. Mm-hmm. 85 to 90% of the problem really is having the political will,
1: yeah,
2: as the people of Milwaukee to say that we deserve better and that we're not going to back down on this. Mm-hmm. You know, right? So We Energies is going to, I think what we really can expect from We Energies, besides the speculation aside, what we can expect from We Energies is a public campaign to discredit this idea and to make anything, you know, to frankly call it silly or stupid and fight against this in every single way we can possibly imagine. And so the people of Milwaukee need to have the discernment to be able to see through those corporate lies when that happens. And I do have faith in the people in this city. Like, I think we will. I think it's coming to a head. I think people are just absolutely fed up, mm-hmm, with what's going on with We Energies. They're sick of high prices. They're sick of how We Energies treats them. And so they're ready to look at something different. And so I think with the people being in that, and then after this hearing will provide hours and hours of information for members of the public to view and hear from and digest. And I think that's going to go a long way to helping the public be in favor of what we're talking about here today.
1: Do you know if they have a PR firm lined up or if they've already got?
2: They probably okay. Do.
1: And they,
2: you know, We Energies isn't doing itself any favors, though. Let me tell you what happened just a few days ago. Hmm. So remember, the weeks and weeks ago, We Energies was before the Public Service Commission making a proposal where ratepayers would pay for part of this, these data centers,
1: yeah,
2: and the electrical and utility costs associated with it. Well, so the PSC, actually, to their credit, the Public Service Commission ruled in favor of consumers. It said, nope, if you're going to have a data center, you need to pay for all of the electrical infrastructure yourself.
1: Yeah.
2: Thankful. I was really happy to see that ruling. So just a few days ago, and this is according to Wisconsin Watch, one of their reporters reported on just a few days ago that We Energies has now formally asked the Public Service Commission to reconsider that ruling.
1: Uh-huh.
2: And so if they've hired a public relations firm, I mean, really, like, you want to talk about corporate sabotage, this public relations firm might actually be working

0: chaotic.
1: Okay. Well, I don't know if I have to invite somebody from We Energies now on the air to like give their side of the story or
0: you
1: not.
0: You should.
1: I guess if you're listening, doors open, you know, probably hit me up on Instagram or Facebook. That's just where I live digitally. But yeah, before you leave, the governor's race.
0: Yeah.
1: I know I can't endorse anybody. It sounds like you pretty much are in Hong's camp. How do you see the thing going right now, just generally, though?
0: Yeah, like, well, I think, I mean, here's the deal, is because of our president, the Republicans are going to do terribly this fall. It's just wild. You know, so the Republicans are, it's not looking good for them, which really excites me, because if we can change the legislature and the governor's mansion here in Wisconsin, we can not only undo a bunch of the damage that Scott Walker and the Republicans did to this state, we can bring this state back to number one in education, back to being a leader, and I mean, we can have better roads. I mean, there's so much possibility, and there's a lot of great candidates who are running for governor right now. I mean, I personally know Kelda Royce, I personally know Mandela Barnes. Those two are great candidates. But I have decided, just based on what they're talking about, I have decided to endorse Fran Hong, who I believe is the best candidate in this race, and who I frankly believe will be the next governor of Wisconsin. Fran Hong's campaign is gaining so much momentum; she continues to be right at the top of every single poll that comes out. And I'm so excited, because what happened in New York with Zohran Mamdani winning the Democratic primary and then winning the mayor's election, I think is going to happen here in Wisconsin too. We're going to have a socialist win the Democratic nomination, and then they're going to go on to win the governor's office in November.
1: That would be interesting. I would. It's just a student of history. That sort of thing fascinates me. You know, just like the changes in the swing of the pendulum, as it were, going through this state. I wish it didn't involve like us not getting like high speed rail and things like that when the Republicans take over. That was a bummer. I didn't understand that move by Scott Walker to get rid of the line that was going to be built between Milwaukee and Madison, other than to appease people that had weird racist fears of who was going to get on and off the train in, like, you know, Oconomowoc or whatever, wherever it was
0: going
1: to be.
0: No, that's totally what was going on. And I can say actually with confidence that a lot of the candidates for governor for the Democratic nomination support high-speed rail, I mean, including Francesca Hong.
1: Yeah, yeah. And something I think everybody kind of looks at as something we need, along with probably, I'm assuming most people are going to be on your side in the argument about municipal-owned electrical utilities. So, all right, so when is the hearing again, just so everybody knows?
0: And so every listener should come on down to City Hall at 8:30 in the morning on Wednesday, June 24th.
1: And give your, is there going to be like an open speaking period for people to...
0: Okay. So when the hearing starts, we're going to hear from several different experts from the American Public Power Association, from the law firm Pines Bach, and then we're going to hear from members of the public. On what's going on. They're going to just, you know, so people can come on down. They can provide testimony to the committee.
1: All right. That sounds good. If you guys are out there and you want to participate in that, the date again is the 24th?
0: Yep, Wednesday, June 24th.
1: And when does this start again?
0: The demonstration starts at 8:30, but the hearing starts at 9 a.m.
1: Okay, so get your coffee before you go down
0: there, right.
1: So that you don't talk like I do, because I have not had enough, but you know how it is. And I think it's a good thing that you're doing this. It's probably maybe the most important conversation we can have right now, at least on a civic level, aside from perhaps opening the recycling plant again.
0: Yeah, exactly. There you go.
1: All right. Yeah. Thanks a lot, Alex, for coming in and talking to us here on River West Radio. And the website one more time for you and your office.
0: Yeah. Well, you know, if you can just Google Alderman Brown, I wouldn't be able to tell you the URL off the top of my head, but it's like a City of Milwaukee / District 3.
1: Yeah.
0: If people want more information on the DSA's campaign to replace We Energies, they can also visit powertothepeoplemke.org.
1: Okay.
0: So you can see our legal memo and some other research there as well.
1: All right. Perfect. 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Great source for your information about this station and how to volunteer. My thanks to Alex Brower for coming in for this last, 45 minutes? How long have we been talking? Oh, my God. And we'll be back after this song.

All right, you've just heard a flash half hour of music there. Quick as can be, I played, well, we got to go all the way back, actually. Hero of 100 Fights, You, Me, The Switch. That was the intro and technically the outro music for the interview with Alex Brower. Thanks again to Alex for stopping by and having a conversation with me about all that stuff with the municipal power grid. I'll have that meeting time coming up again at the end of the show because I can't remember it right now. It followed up with Insidious doing Body Without Organs. Both of those were off of the A Four-Way Stop CD. Very, to my mind, locally famous collection of music. Ghost Cuts followed that up with Knives off of Silence is Violent. Filter did their song Thanks, Bro. So I'm not sure if that's about the T-1000 or not. Because if you didn't know, the lead singer Filter and the Terminator from Terminator 1000, the T-1000 from Terminator 2, they're brothers. The Love Darts, Electric Nights, should have been my intro and outro music, perhaps. The CD Girly. Touchers with Angry Woman off of Pretty Baby and Stone Temple Pilots with Vaseline off of Purple. We're stumbling and bumbling into the last half hour of music here, so I'm just going to get on with it. Yes, get on with it. This is, let's just play The Doors. Come on. You know you like The Doors.

Okay, we're getting down to the end of it all right here in the show. But I'll let you know what you heard first before we get out of here. Starting with The Doors, we did Love Her Madly off of L.A. Woman. Luscious Jackson followed that up with Mood Swing off of Fever In, Fever Out. Sneaker Pimps with Tesco Suicide off of Becoming X. Chaka Khan gave us You Belong to Me featuring Michael McDonald. That guy. Off of Funk This. Macy Gray sang A Moment to Myself off of On How Life Is. And that was John Pizzarelli you just heard with Oh How My Heart Beats For You off of New Standards. He's still out there touring, I believe, with his jazz guitar. One of these days, maybe, before he retires, I will see him. I don't know if it's gonna, if it's in the cards or not. But man, I can sing along to pretty much every song off of that CD. I've listened to it so many times, it's ridiculous. All right, so things I have to tell you about. Reminder, gentle reminder, June 24th, next week Wednesday, not this upcoming one, but next week, I believe. So it's a ways off. Is the Power to the People, We Energies dealy that we were talking about for an hour. It's at the Milwaukee Common Council's Public Transportation Utilities and Waterways Review Board to present the case for public utilities. The event is on Wednesday, June 24th, 8:30 a.m. to 12 p.m. at Milwaukee City Hall, Room 301B. And I think the hearing proper starts at 9, but they gather up around 8:30 prior to that for people, I believe, who are going to be doing the public speaking part. And then tonight, here, we've got Goldilocks. That's right. Featured reader is Goldilocks at Poets Monday. That's at 1001 East Locust Street. That's Lindemans River West Inn. Doors are at 7 o'clock. Open mic starts at 7:30. The features tend to go on around 8:30 p.m. And you can participate as well after the features are done reading in what is known as the Bowl of Niacin. That is for all of the readers who signed up late. That is usually when I participate. I tend to like want to go on later because I don't want to annoy everyone. I just want to annoy the diehards. So that's what's going on as far as I know. I know I missed some cool stuff over this past weekend. I apologize. I was very tired. I helped my mom move last week a little bit and still going to be helping over the course of the next few weeks. But you get older and your body just like doesn't rejuvenate fast. And then if you have to keep working,

0: play, but this is the one that comes to mind right away. It's called Wait a second. I'd rather be a witch. I'd rather be burned as a witch, excuse me. I can do this. All right, here you go. Enjoy.
1: They say that I'm a witch, and that I weave a spell

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Hello and good evening, everyone. Welcome to Without Borders Radio. I thought tonight I could share some songs that I have discovered, and I'm not able to exactly pinpoint the mood. It kind of makes me want to go on vacation when I listen to this music. It's very happy and joyful and has a very relaxed feeling to it. That being said, on this set list tonight,

artists are from all over the continent of Africa, and they will vary in the origins of their music and the inspiration behind what they wrote. So I don't want to generalize and try and say, like, this is what all African music sounds like. It really does not. Just these songs specifically happened to catch my ear, and it kind of created a mood of, I don't know, synchronicity throughout this playlist. So I hope you enjoy what I have selected. Broadly, I could say this is 20th century music from the African diaspora. And that's very broad. This is the song Kare Nahasi by the band Hallelujah Chicken Run Band, which is a great name.

Again, that was Kare Nan Hasai by the Hallelujah Chicken Run Band. A little about them. They were a very influential pop group from Zimbabwe, which at the time in the 70s was known as Rhodesia. But they were early influencers of a regional style that became to known as Chimarenga. That being said, the rest of the songs I play on this playlist may not be Chimarenga. They might be influenced by that or kind of remind me of Hallelujah Chicken Run Band. Next up is Karambola by Africa Negra.

Carambola by the band Africa Negra. Some interesting history here because, again, I wasn't sure how to define the genre tonight, but one of my producers just said, "This sounds like highlife music." So I Googled highlife music, and Google says it is a Ghanaian music genre that originated along coastal cities of present-day Ghana in the 19th century. And that's maybe why I always feel like I want to go on vacation when I listen to this music. It's very uplifting, very relaxing. And the band Africa Negra is also known as Conjunto Africa. And they're a band from São Tomé and Príncipe, and they're one of the more successful bands that came from a Portuguese-speaking portion of Africa, which I guess like gets into that coastal vibes of Ghanaian city towns on the coast. But yeah, music's cool, so is the history. Let's listen to Exhibition de Chant by Docteur Niro and the Orchestre Africain.

Bajie von or Vonon, I believe that has some French influence. If not, probably Portuguese, because Gonas Pedro is from Benin, which is a very small country lined up next to like the Ivory Coast and like on the western, northwestern side of Africa, under Portugal and Spain. So the colonization definitely has like influences in some of these artists' names, like even Gonos Pedro. You know, Pedro is a very Spanish name, and it's just interesting. Next, I'm gonna play another song by the band Hallelujah Chicken Run Band, 'cause they're awesome. This one is Mudzimi Nedridge. I'm trying my best with these languages. I do apologize.

by Ernesto Jede. It's a DJ right next to each other, so it's very hard for me to figure out how to pronounce that. But Ernesto, Portuguese name from African country, very fun song. Next, we're going to listen to Guia Su by Pat Thomas.

Ghanaian artist Pat Thomas there with the song Gia Su. Next up is a song called Maputhi by the Magababa Queens. I can't find a description for them on Spotify. I've tried Googling them and I just get lists of their discography. So if anyone knows more about the Magababa Queens, that'd be great. You can DM me at withoutborders.radio on Instagram. But yeah, it appears like they only have this song released, so I would be very curious about more of their story. This is the song Maputhi.

Maputi by the Magababa Queens. Next is the song Zengelwea Waka Waka by Zengelwea and Parisian Soul. You guys are probably going to recognize it from the more popular song Africa by Shakira. Waka Waka, Africa. But this is where that gets its origin from, this band.

All right, that was Sengalewa Waka Waka by Sengalewa and Parisian Soul. That was popularly featured in the song by Shakira, Africa. I could not do this playlist without including some Miriam Makeba. This is Pata Pata.

classic Pata Pata by Miriam Makeba. I believe she's from South Africa, and she was played all throughout my childhood. My parents both loved her music and had lots of her CDs. So that's a very nostalgic song to me. It's very catchy. So next up, I'm going to play the song Come On Home by the La Jew Sisters.

Come On Home by the Leju sisters. I love the way that sounds, how their voices complement each other. It kind of is just like a very inviting song. If you liked the music you heard tonight, you can request some more. You can find me on Instagram, and I have a wonderful Google form made so that you guys can send new music my way that's from all different countries, all different languages, and then I can, you know, organize it and feature it on an episode. I can credit you. I can thank you. So that's super cool. I love that I get to do this for you guys. So thank you. I think this will be the last that you hear from me tonight. So we're going to finish out with Jin Ma by Orchestra Boab.

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0: Hi, you're listening to The 24 Show, a 24-minute radio program about the River West 24. And tonight, I'm your host, Leslie. Joining me today, eventually, we're going to have Zav. We're going to talk some bike stories. But we're here to bring you the latest news about the River West neighborhood's annual 24-hour bike race and the stories behind the people's holiday. Hey, Zav.
1: Hello.
0: Thank you so much for joining us tonight. I know a little bit about the history of the River West radio station. I became familiar with this location when I was a film student at UWM, as many people did.
1: Right.
0: We're just talking about that. I'm sure that you told so many people, but like, how did we get turned into a radio station?
1: That's a... an unexpected question.
0: Oh, pardon me.
1: I thought we were going to go RW24.
0: Oh, we'll come back to
1: it. Okay, cool. How did River West Radio start? We came from the Occupy movement, actually.
0: Awesome.
1: There were a lot of conversations.

0: manifestations happening at the Occupy is everywhere, mm-hmm. but in Milwaukee there was one in River West, and I was involved with that, and I thought, you know, it'd be really good is if we could have some kind of a live stream conversation going, so we could hear the conversations people were having in the park and amplify them. So that's kind of where it started from. It was also just at the same time, I think it was during the Obama administration, they opened up the airwaves for small community radio stations on the FM dial. So it was sort of a convergence of those things. And then I had a friend who was doing an art walk type mm-hmm. of event, and she asked me, would you like to do something for the art walk, something that people would come and check out? And I was like, oh, I know exactly what we'll do. We'll start a radio station. And that's pretty much where it began.
1: And here we are.
0: Yeah. Kind of similar to the RW24 in a way. It was just kind of like, based on Fon's explanation, mm-hmm. it was kind of this small idea that, I don't want to paraphrase what he said, but basically it started out as this little thing and it turned into a much bigger thing.
1: Yes. If you're a regular listener of ours, we did have a show a couple of weeks back with Christopher Fonts checking in about all things Checkpoint 3. And for those of you that don't know, he's one of the people that helped start this event. Now, the great fount of philosophy, really interesting guy to talk to. Mm-hmm. But I think that is... very much in the style of this neighborhood to be like, I have an idea. And then it's sort of like becomes a wave of friends yeah. and neighbors doing things together.
0: Yeah. Yeah.
1: So
0: exactly.
1: Here we are.
0: Yeah. Yeah. And I feel a kinship. I feel like River West Radio has a kinship with the RW24.
1: Yes.
0: Except that we're this long stretched out thing that happens over 365 days a year mm-hmm. where, with RW24, it's all just concentrated into one day. Mm-hmm. But there are a lot of parallels otherwise, where we're very open to all parts of our community, and people come through here and participate in it. It's a very inclusive project.
1: Yeah.
0: Community project.
1: Yeah. I mean, both are that. Certainly in my time hanging around here, trying my hat as a producer, I've seen so many interesting community members and gotten their angle on things. I mean, Lee's show ahead of us was mm-hmm. like, oh, this great music. I really love this. And yeah. Last year we had CC before us. What a wonderful person to listen to. I could live stream that forever.
0: And Ching Suru.
1: And Ching Suru. Oh, how could I forget Ching Suru? Your own show.
0: Yeah.
1: I mean, it's so many interesting beats, and mm-hmm. I really love this little corner of it. So back to your involvement with the 24, mm-hmm. you have year zero on your palm.
0: Yep.
1: Tell us about year zero from your perspective.
0: It was a similar thing. I heard about it. I can't remember how I heard about it, but I heard about it. Mm-hmm. Sign up was actually, I think, happening at the Fuel Cafe somehow.
1: Mm, that makes sense.
0: And I went to the Fuel Cafe and someone said, yeah, we're planning a 24-hour bike race or, you know, thing. Mm-hmm. And I was like, oh yeah, I'm definitely doing this. I got really like in the zone. It was exactly what I wanted. Mm. And I did a little bit of Googling research about like, you know, how to fuel my body for that amount of time.
1: Oh, that's so smart.
0: Yeah. So I bought a bunch of gummies and not the THC gummies, like the regular gummies, and a bunch of Triscuits and things like that. Mm-hmm. And I slept a ton. I slept like the week leading up to it. I just forced myself to lay down and mm-hmm. stay in bed rather than like training. Cause I think probably at that time I was fairly in shape. Mm-hmm. And I just was like, okay, the week before, I'm just going to just veg out and mm-hmm. try to sleep as much as possible. Mm-hmm. Because I kind of figured, and I think it turned out to be right, that there's like the physical part where you're biking and your like muscles are just like the physical part. Mm-hmm. But then there's the exhaustion part of just being awake for 24 hours straight. And that was the thing I was more concerned about in some ways.
1: Yes.
0: was how was I going to just stay awake and keep biking for 24 hours? But it all worked out.
1: Yeah, gummies and Triscuits and sleeping ahead, I think.
0: Yeah, getting a lot of sleep ahead of time really helped me personally, because I'm the kind of person I need sleep.
1: Yeah. I don't think I ever did, outside of the River West 24, I don't think I've ever willingly pulled an all-nighter.
0: Yeah.
1: It's just not really in the cards for me.
0: And as I get older, I feel like it's even worse.
1: Yeah.
0: I feel like I'm just damaging my body.
1: Yeah. Yeah.
0: When I do pull an all-nighter.
1: I'll do it for this.
0: Yeah, exactly. Exactly. Just for the cause. Yeah.
1: So what, can you talk a little bit about your experiences over the years? I mean, did you have a team that first year? Was it just you?
0: I was solo. I've always been a pretty solo person.
1: Okay.
0: Yeah. I'm not much of a team person.
1: I get that.
0: My main sport has always been distance running, basically.
1: Oh,
0: so I came from a distance running background.
1: Mm-hmm.
0: And I mean, I was always on teams like cross country and track in high school, but you're still by yourself when you're doing the thing.
1: Yeah. I imagine that's a lot of like upstairs mental competition. Who's on the course with you.
0: It's totally a conversation with yourself is what every endurance sport I've ever done is. It's very much about you negotiating with yourself. And so I've done 2 ultra marathons and about 5 marathons and a bunch of half marathons. I don't know how many half marathons. And it's very much this relationship with your own. Like, where do you set a limit? You have to set some limit, no matter what you're doing.
1: Mm-hmm.
0: And so you have to kind of set limits and then abide by them. It works for me. It's something that I do well with.
1: That's really interesting. I've dabbled with running, but nothing like an ultra marathon.
0: Uh-huh.
1: Maybe you could tell us a little bit about like what the edges of that conversation look like. You don't have to get too personal about it if you don't want to, but I'm curious because I think my context for this is like weightlifting.
0: Mm-hmm. Yeah. You mentioned running, but it can go across all genres.
1: Anything.
0: Of difficulty,
1: yes.
0: Things that are difficult.
1: So for me, when I'm like going and doing weightlifting, there's the days where I'm like excited about it. And there's the days where I'm super not into it. And those are the days where it's like, this is the actual training.
0: Right.
1: It's not so much like lifting the weight, but carrying yourself to the gym and doing the thing.
0: Right.
1: So like for you in taking these distances and like encountering the race over the years, like, is there... like, what does the edge of that conversation look like where you're like, I'm going to stop in the next lap is going to be my last one.
0: Mm-hmm.
1: And then you find yourself negotiating and being like, I could probably do another one.
0: Uh-huh.
1: Or do you cut yourself off and like, prioritize rest in those moments?
0: I created a kind of narrative in my mind, I think, where I thought of, that's the merit. The first or second marathon I did, I thought of it almost like chapters of a book.
1: Okay.
0: So like the first 5 miles of the race is nothing. It's like, I'm just warming up.
1: Mm-hmm.
0: I'm not running yet. So in exposition. My mind, I'm like, the first 5 miles, I'm not even running yet.
1: Okay.
0: And then after 5 miles, I'm like, okay, now I'm starting to run.
1: Mm-hmm.
0: Even though I've been running, but your adrenaline's so high, you hardly feel it. And then at about 5 miles, you start to feel it like, okay, I'm starting to be challenged.
1: Mm-hmm.
0: With the RW 24, I think I did a similar thing where I kind of mapped out the entire 24 hours in my mind ahead of time so that I could negotiate those times where I knew, okay, I'm going to probably hit some kind of a wall at some point, and then I'll have to come up with strategies of how to keep on.
1: Mm-hmm.
0: It was a long time ago, so I'm not sure exactly how I did that, but part of it is like giving myself snacks, like give yourself little rewards that you can reach throughout the course of time. And then I used the bonus checkpoints as ways of resting. So like when I was getting a tattoo or when I was waiting in line, I would lay down and put my legs up and let, you know, like let my legs rest, things like that. So I used the bonus checkpoints as resting points throughout the race.
1: This is a great kind of a masterclass in don't get bonked. Have you heard that phrase?
0: I've heard of bonking, which is that's like hitting the wall, kind of.
1: Yeah, you hit the wall. You've partied too hard, maybe, or you've become dehydrated, or the exhaustion is starting to creep in.
0: Right.
1: And those are like some of us like that's we have to stop. And I think, you know, we certainly like in the organizing committee and elsewhere try to like say like make sure you're staying hydrated, make sure you're eating food. Like this is a whole experience. Like it's kind of a. An ordeal.
0: Yes.
1: You know, some might say it's like a spiritual ordeal that like you're putting yourself through something difficult to come out on the other side changed.
0: Yes.
1: Whether it's in like a very small way and that you celebrated your community and got tired or you found some hidden gear within yourself and were able to do more laps than you thought or stay up later or have a better attitude about the whole experience. So, this is a really interesting perspective about it.
0: Yeah. I'm trying to think what I could have done. One thing was I was always very upbeat. I always like...
1: Well, you're an upbeat guy.
0: I'm a naturally upbeat. I think that's part of why I gravitate towards endurance challenges is because I can just bring up positive outlook to the hardest things sometimes. Mm-hmm. Like, again, it was more in the marathon, which weirdly enough, the marathon sometimes is harder than... Ultramarathon, like I did an ultra, which was 50 mile, a 50 mile run, but somehow the lakefront marathon, that ending is sometimes the hardest, and you do hit a wall. I have hit walls where I literally am walking because my legs won't. My mind is telling me to run, and my legs are just not doing it. But I remember telling myself during some of the hardest times in those experiences, I check in with myself. And I'm like, how hard is it right now? Is it really that bad? Like, is it really that bad? And I'll be like, actually, it's not that bad. I don't mind this right now. I know that this is probably the hardest physical thing I've ever done, but it's still, it's just not that bad, really. Mm-hmm. You know, it could be a lot worse.
1: Well, yes, certainly in the grand scheme of things, when you're talking about like physical pain, mental strain, emotional experiences, like, you know, running 50 miles to me seems like impossible.
0: It seems impossible to me.
1: But it has been done by you.
0: When I think about it, I'm like, that seems impossible.
1: Yeah.
0: Like I couldn't do that right now. I haven't run in a couple of years now. So I mean, I know I could do it. I could physically do it, but I just, it seems so unfathomable to me right now. And yet at the time it's like, oh yeah, I could do this. I could do this on the regular, you know? So a lot of it is mindset that you just kind of get in a mind. You kind of, that's the most important thing. And that's the reason I stopped doing the RW24 was the third year. The first and second years were good. The third year I felt like I was like, I just was burned out. I couldn't do it anymore. That's when I switched to like, okay, I'm just going to enjoy it and be a volunteer and help in whatever way as a non-participant in the race itself.
1: Do you know or want to even talk about what changed, or was there, it's just sort of like kind of that feeling that like, you know what, this is, it's time for me to move on to a different aspect of this. Cause there are so many different facets of this experience. Was it just like 1, 2, 3? Okay. You know what? Volunteering is going to be more for me. Or was there like something else?
0: I think it's the two, like that part of me that was able to dive in and just go like, yes, I'm totally in. That same energy also burns out quickly. So it's like, I think I burned myself out on the RW24 quickly, where like I have other friends who they just keep doing it every year. They've never stopped. They do the whole 24 hours biking. Amazing. My friend Janine Ross. I don't know if you know Janine.
1: Maybe by face.
0: She's done every year, and she does it solo every year. She does the whole 24 hours.
1: Okay, Janine.
0: Yeah. And she's younger than me, but she's not that, you know, she's probably in her, I don't know, 50s around there.
1: Awesome.
0: And she's just consistently just does it. She's one of those people who just, she's a long haul person.
1: I love that.
0: I'm more of a, like a burst of
1: energy. You're going to check it out.
0: I'm a burst of energy and then I fizzle out.
1: Yeah.
0: Yeah.
1: Janine, I'm coming for you. This is my first solo year. And this is also like, yeah. I'm kind of coming against that for myself. Like, do I want to keep riding it? I mean, I live here and I always want to experience it, but, yeah, I think I understand what you're saying is that maybe there's a different place for me, but yeah. I haven't committed yet.
0: I kind of just used up all of my, I've probably tried about two or three times since the third year. Mm-hmm. And I've tried being on teams. I've tried different things and I just can't do it. I'll do like one or two laps, maybe a couple, you know, a little bit more than that. Mm-hmm. And then I'm just like, I think I just want to like enjoy myself.
1: Go chill out.
0: I don't want to. Yeah. I can't do this anymore. Like the hardcore continuous biking.
1: Yeah. Yeah. There is I didn't stay up the first year I did it. But there was, I think the first year that I did stay up, I was definitely having this like uncanny valley experience of when you stay up for 24 hours, yes. It's actually more like 36 by the time it's done. Cause
0: right.
1: you work on Friday.
0: Yeah, yeah, yeah, yeah.
1: So you have to be up and go to work.
0: Yeah.
1: And then, you know, of course the race starts at 7 PM and then you're up until 7 PM the next day. And then there might be people hanging around. Yep. So it can be a gauntlet. And I think I was having this experience and I got like a biscuit at Daily Bird and felt a little bit better, but somebody had left a jar of pickle juice in my yard.
0: Oh.
1: And I didn't know at the time that pickle juice was so good for you. Mm-hmm. I was probably low on electrolytes, but yes. I tell you, I like ripped the lid off of that and was like, I will be drinking it in my yard. Yeah. It's like, oh, this is what I need. I didn't know, but now I feel so much better.
0: Yeah. Yeah. Yeah. Pickle juice is great.
1: Pickle juice is great.
0: But you got to watch out because some pickle juices are, they have weird preservatives and stuff. So you want like authentic
1: pickle juice.
0: Yeah. Yeah.
1: But yeah, that, I feel you that there's like, there comes to be a time. So what do you do now? I mean, like, obviously we kind of run the broadcast here. Mm-hmm. So
0: yeah.
1: this is how you participate now.
0: Yeah, that's pretty much it. And then just like hanging around, Ching Su actually performed last year.
1: That's right. Were you on the porch?
0: Yeah. Emily's porch. That was kind of a little bit of a dud for me at least, because we're so used to doing our show live in the radio station, and to go live in front of an audience, we didn't really have an actual audience. It's just like random people who are all around and we're doing our thing.
1: Mm-hmm.
0: But we're just so used to working in this one way, and to actually perform in front of a quote unquote audience is not really something that I've ever done with Ching Su. And we don't rehearse or anything. We just do it.
1: Mm-hmm.
0: And so we couldn't hear ourselves. We didn't really know what we were doing. It was hard to get in the groove because you're self-conscious because people are watching.
1: Sure.
0: So it wasn't my favorite Ching Su performance, but it was still fun.
1: I will tell you though, I live up the street from there and some friends of mine were up from Tulsa, Oklahoma to do the race and loved it.
0: Oh, good.
1: They're like, what is this? What in the David Lynch is going on up the street? And yeah, they're big Noise Rock fans. So I know who that is.
0: Yeah. But, oh, you know, I wanted to say one thing, just sort of like that first year, because that first year was very magical for me.
1: Mm-hmm.
0: I had no idea that I won.
1: You won?
0: Yeah, I won the first year.
1: Oh, my God.
0: Yeah.
1: I did not know.
0: I won by a technicality. I didn't do the most laps. The person who did the most laps was Evan, who runs Vulture Space.
1: Oh, yeah, I know him.
0: And that's how I met him. I never met him before.
1: Mm-hmm.
0: And he refused to get the tattoo, which I think is fair.
1: Fair, yeah.
0: And so he was like, I'm not going to get a tattoo. And so because I got the tattoo, I beat him.
1: You won because of points.
0: Yeah.
1: Wow.
0: But what's funny is So I didn't know I won. I thought mm-hmm. maybe I was like third place or something. Mm-hmm. Oh, and there was someone else too who had done maybe more laps, but it turned out that there was something.
1: It was early days.
0: It was weird. Yeah, some weirdness happened. And I had a play. I was part of a theater group, and I went straight from the finishing the race to going to the theater, Darling Hall. I don't know if you remember Darling Hall.
1: I do, yeah.
0: And doing a live performance on stage.
1: That must have been so
0: it was very,
1: amazing.
0: It was. I just remember being like in the upstairs, which is like the green room.
1: Yeah.
0: And just laying on the floor and just like physically recovering from this 24-hour bike ride. Mm-hmm. And then coming downstairs. And I did a really, for my own personal performances, mm-hmm. I did a stellar performance. I was like perfect.
1: Yeah.
0: Because I think I had no nerves whatsoever. I was completely burnt. Like all my nervousness was gone mm-hmm. and I could just focus on the performance.
1: That's awesome.
0: Yeah.
1: Like the Michael Jordan level of performance. You know what I'm referencing? Yeah. I don't know.
0: Yeah, exactly. Yeah, it's like that.
1: It's like, I'm sick, dying, but in
0: terms of amazing. My lifetime, that mm-hmm. was probably the closest thing to a Michael Jordan moment. And it was a great performance. I did a great performance for me, you know, mm-hmm. within my own context.
1: Yeah.
0: And then I got the phone call that I won the RW24.
1: Amazing.
0: So it was just kind of like an amazing total experience.
1: Do you recall how many laps you did?
0: It was maybe like in the 50s or 40s. I don't remember. It was right around 50. I remember it was like 250 miles or something.
1: Wow.
0: I'm not sure. Yeah.
1: That's the mark right there. I mean, thinking about doing solo myself, I looked last year and I think that the solo female rider did something like 20 laps. And I was like, I don't think I've got that. Uh-huh. But I'd like it if I could do 10.
0: Yeah.
1: That could be cool.
0: Yeah. I mean, anything you do. And like I say, to me, that just even doing 10 laps seems... Yeah.
1: It's
0: just
1: back to that that competition within yourself.
0: Right.
1: That's the name of the game.
0: Yeah.
1: Well, I think it's really cool to get to talk to you at your own radio station. Uh-huh. Do you have any other bits of wisdom for folks out there who are maybe new getting into this?
0: Into the RW24?
1: Yeah.
0: That's a good question. I'm not sure. It's been so many years. How many years are we at now?
1: I think we're at 19.
0: 19. Oh, wow.
1: I know.
0: Wow. It's like going to college.
1: I know.
0: RW24 is ready to go to college. Well, I don't know. I think... I don't know if I have any advice. It might come to me.
1: Mm-hmm.
0: Maybe we just need to...
1: Just to recap, gummies, the regular kind... Triscuits and positive mental attitude.
0: Yes.
1: That's going to get
0: keeping
1: you.
0: Keeping a positive mental attitude is really important.
1: Yeah.
0: Yeah, that's crucial.
1: In the 24 and in life in general.
0: Yeah. Yeah. It'll get you a long way to just have a positive attitude about stuff, for sure.
1: I love it.
0: And as far as like nourishing yourself, I did force myself to eat on regular, like regularly. And I do that when I do any races, mm-hmm. making sure that I am fueling my body. And I'll do like almost like calculations of how much I need.
1: Mm.
0: And then making sure that I'm at the proper intervals, fueling my body.
1: Yeah.
0: I'm always sort of almost, by the time I'm done with a race, I'm almost like sick of eating. Sick of eating.
1: Yeah.
0: I've just been eating and consuming stuff the entire time.
1: Yeah.
0: Yeah. I'm always fueling my body.
1: Awesome.
0: Well, maybe a little bit too much, but that would be my advice, is just make sure that you're constantly fueling your body, constantly taking in all the liquids and mm-hmm. electrolytes and all of that.
1: Mm-hmm. And staying on top of it. I think that's it.
0: Yeah.
1: Well, thank you for joining us on our show.
0: Yeah. Thanks for having me.
1: It's always a pleasure to talk to you. And
0: same.
1: If you're listening out there, you can still join AV Club. We would love that. Or volunteer in general. You can hit up volunteer@riverwest24.com. That's our show. 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
1: Hello, everyone, and welcome to Quantum Arts. My name is Jules.
2: And I'm Marcy.
1: And we have my very good friend Dave Dvorak on today as our guest. So before we get to that, I did want to make sure to shout out a couple things going on. There is an opera in Pasta next. Oh my gosh, I was going to say a completely different day. Next Wednesday at 7:30, just off of Wheel and Hadley, yours truly singing, and then also Kai Tian at the keys. Please send some good vibes out because the keyboard started to glitch.
2: Oh no.
1: 30 minutes before we ended. That was fun. So hoping that was just like the humidity or something. I have no idea. We're going to find out. I'm going to go grab it after this. Or I'll come get it at some other point when it's not raining. That's a whole nother story. I think that's pretty much what I can think of that's going on. No Reefer Madness is.
2: Yeah, it opens this weekend. Yeah. So it opens on Friday night. So definitely come check that out. And I've talked about it in prior weeks. It's hilarious. It's irreverent. It's satirical. It's very funny. I served as the intimacy director for it. So I'm very excited. I will be there on Friday night, opening night. There's still tickets available. Don't let that be a deterrent. Come anyway. You can avoid me. So that's going to be really fun. So I'm really looking forward to that. Million Dollar Quartet is still running out at the Fireside, and it is fantastic. So definitely check that out. It's really a rare show at the Fireside because they have live musicians on stage.
1: So shout out to Paul Westphal.
2: Yes, shout out to Paul. So typically, you know, their shows, like at many theaters, aren't done with live orchestras anymore, you know, which is sort of a nice segue into live large musical ensembles in a minute. You know, a lot of it's sung to tracks just for space reasons and other reasons at theaters. But in this case, you do have live music on stage. And if you don't know the story of Million Dollar Quartet, it's a historical event. It's the night that had happened in Sun Studios with Elvis Presley, Johnny Cash, Jerry Lee Lewis, and Carl Perkins. Sam Phillips is the owner of Sun Records. So they were there on one historic night and played a session. So that's what you get to hear. And then there's Brother Jay and Fluke. So you've got the bassist, the upright bassist, and the drummer. So you've got live music on stage, people singing, playing live instruments. It's really, really awesome. So definitely check that out. Coming up for me personally on stage, I will be doing the 24-hour musical with Bombshell Theater on July 11th, and I've already regretted this decision. Been regretting it for months, but as the calendar ticks forward, I'm getting more and more nervous. But it is what you think. I will find out on Friday night at 7:00 p.m. the show that we will be performing in 24 hours on Saturday at 7:30. So I will be finding out all of us will be finding out the show and our roles. And we have 24 hours to learn the music, the lines, the choreography. The rest of the production team has 24 hours to put it together as well. So that is a fundraiser for their organization. You can check out bombshelltheater.org and learn more about that if you want to see a group of 20 actors freak out about having to learn. And these aren't common. The three shows that it's narrowed down to are not common, so it's not something that I know, right?
1: I'm personally like, voting for HMS Benefor just because I'm a genius geek.
2: That one is going to be so hard. That one would be so insane. So yeah, it's HMS Pinafore, Wind in the Willows, and Pollyanna are the three. So
3: wow.
2: Oh gosh. Yeah. I don't know, hoping they give me a very small role. Give me a small role. But yes, you have
1: Eric
2: to...
1: Eric and Tim, if you're listening.
2: If you're listening, Eric and Tim, I want a small role.
1: Pressure.
2: No pressure. Yeah, it couldn't be Music Man or something like that I know front to back and have done several times.
1: No.
2: Yeah.
1: Nope.
2: Oh boy. But anyway, so that should be fun. And just the concept of it is wild. And, you know, I guess we're all on the same sinking ship together. So.
1: Too bad it's not Titanic.
2: Then. Oh, gosh.
1: Well, and I wanted to give a special shout out. I did not ask if there was permission to do this, but hopefully D'Eric doesn't kick me for doing it. I know there was a recent birthday, so happy birthday, D'Eric.
2: Yes.
1: Yes.
2: Yes, he was on our program, what, about a month or so ago? Mm-hmm. Yes, he had a milestone birthday just yesterday.
1: Yes.
2: So, yes, happy birthday, D.
1: Yes, you can come in and yell at us if you need to, but hopefully you don't mind it.
2: No, my dogs gave permission, and
1: oh, good.
2: They can speak. They can speak for D. So
1: we vote. This is okay.
2: Oh, Rhea and Lucy said it's fine.
1: Oh, well, we love you, dear. Happy birthday yesterday. So, Dave, you and I go back very far. I would say at least close to.
4: Mm-hmm.
1: No,
4: mm-hmm.
1: More than
4: 20? Go ahead and say it. You're
1: 20
4: right.
1: Years?
4: Yeah.
1: Is it? Wait. Okay. Hold on a second. 2007. It is almost 20 years. Oh my gosh. That I am just realizing this right now. That's crazy. I'm pretty sure we did meet like within those first several weeks of being at Parkside together in Kenosha. And definitely we're very fast friends. Dave has been a very close friend of mine, and I know that I've sucked about trying to stay in contact recently, but I mean, being parents, it takes a lot to be like, oh yeah, that person exists, because my brain is allowing me to remember that they exist, and then I'm like, okay, I'm gonna text them and remember that I'm gonna do this again in 3 months and be like, let's get together,
2: and then all of a sudden it's 3 months or 4 months. Exactly. And you're like, I was supposed to do that last month. Where did the time go?
1: Exactly.
4: For three or 4 years.
2: Exactly. Oh my goodness. Well, do you remember, I remember being young and having adults or older people say to me, time really flies. Mm-hmm. And I'd always roll my eyes on the inside or sometimes outside and be like, that's something old people say. And now I'm like, wow, how is it almost the Independence Day weekend? How is it almost July? Where did half of the year go?
1: Exactly.
2: And I'm going, oh my gosh, I am that old person now telling my younger nieces and nephews, like, it goes by really fast.
1: I'm
2: like,
1: remember when you were a baby.
2: Exactly.
1: I'm not the person who's doing that. I was like, I hate when people do this to me. And now I'm like, I am the person.
2: I am that person. Yeah. My niece just finished her freshman year in college. And when she started it, I remember saying, like, really enjoy this time, because your first year is going to fly. It goes by so fast. And I could feel the eye roll. And I was eye rolling for her, even if she wasn't. I was like, why are you? I'm sorry I'm doing this, but it's true. I don't know. Youth is wasted on the young, right? Anyway, but yeah, so it all of a sudden, 4 years have passed and you go, how did that happen?
1: Well, and it's crazy because, I mean, Dave, you and I are pretty close in age, I'm pretty sure. Mm-hmm. And now you have three kids and we have a kid. And it's just crazy to think that much time has passed. Yeah. And like, I mean, kids are not. That's a lot of time has passed since we first met. And just like the things that you've been doing that we've been doing, it's just fun to like finally catch up. And it happens to be live on air. But no pressure. I know a lot about your background with the trombone and with education, but if you want to tell us a little bit more about, like, if you don't mind even starting from, like, what drew you to doing music, and then from there you get to pick wherever we go in the next, like, 10, 15 minutes.
4: Oh, boy. I think my musical journey began at a very, very young age, not performing per se, but just listening. Mm-hmm. My mom had been a music performance major at UW Parkside. She didn't finish. She met my dad, and she always says she got her MRS degree. So they got married and moved out, and then moved back in this area. But from the earliest time I can remember, I would hear my mom sing. Nice. And she's got a beautiful voice. Even now, she just turned 65 a week and a half ago.
1: Happy birthday.
4: And just music was a part of life. Mm-hmm. And so one of my earliest non-singing musical memories would be maybe sitting in my dad's car with cassette tapes.
2: Yeah.
4: Oh, yeah.
2: I remember 8-tracks, so.
4: Yes. We didn't have any of the cool stuff like that, but we did have a cassette tape player. My grandparents had the 8-track. But I remember him, I'm sitting in the back seat, And I just remember him turning up the radio and saying, okay, I want you to listen for the cannons.
1: Oh.
4: What do you mean, listen for the cannons? We're listening to an orchestra. Yeah, and sure enough, that's Tchaikovsky's 1812 Overture, which I didn't appreciate at the time, except for, oh, yeah, those were cannons. That was fun. And, you know, always had an ear. It was always being pointed into a different direction. Hey, listen for this. Listen to this. Listen to this. And so that was just a big part of my upbringing.
2: So your mom was a singer, but your dad was also a musician?
4: He was. Through school up until the end of high school, he as well played a trombone. And he called it quits after that. And he went to college, and his parents were like, are you ever going to play this thing again? He said, no. And he had a professional trombone, and they sold it at a garage sale for $100. 20 years later, I got him involved in the orchestra that I played with, and so he had to go and find a new trombone, which was it ended up being a used one. He's not had a pro horn since then, and I'm sure he's kicking himself like, oh, I really wish I had that one. But it was a sweet full circle moment.
2: And is that part of how you became, at what age did you decide that you were going to join the band? Was it the school band? How did you pick trombone? Was it because your dad played trombone? Or
4: it was, it very much was. We in fifth grade got to start band, and I knew I wanted to do it. Who wouldn't want to play an instrument? Or so I thought. I guess there were people who didn't want to. They were weird. Anyway.
2: I mean, maybe the fourth grade recorder really killed it for them. Isn't recorder required in fourth grade?
1: Earlier than that, yeah.
2: Is it? Okay. Like third anyway.
4: Grade. For us, it was fourth grade.
2: I think for me, it was fourth grade, too. So I don't know. Maybe they had a bad recorder experience. I don't know. But, you know.
4: It's another story.
2: They definitely missed out. So.
4: Yeah, they did.
2: Okay, so fifth grade comes, and it's time for you to, you get to sign up for the school band.
4: Yep, and the band director there demonstrated all the instruments and said, okay, I want you to write down two instruments that you're interested in on this note card, and then we'll turn it in, and we'll see what happens. And
2: what was your other one?
4: Well, my cousins had played clarinet and trumpet. So I remember seeing them bringing home instruments. I don't remember them practicing their instruments at home. but I remember seeing the instruments. And so I thought, oh, clarinet and trumpet, because I know what those are. And just when he called us to turn them all in, like, I think my dad said something about playing trombone. He could probably help me. And so I erased clarinet and I put trombone. And
2: sure enough,
4: that's the one I ended up with.
2: So it was a very last minute sort of decision. Oh, yes. How cool. Yes. And then, of course, that is the instrument that you played for many, many years. That became your instrument.
4: Yeah.
2: Right? That's your degree is in trombone or
1: education?
4: My degree is in education.
2: Okay. Yeah, okay.
4: I carried the trombone through all that.
2: Okay.
4: Yeah.
2: That's so cool. And did your dad help you?
4: He did.
2: Okay.
4: He did. He is the most patient man that I know and have ever met. And
1: he's a pretty big goofball, too.
4: Yes. He's fun. Oh, yes. Yeah.
1: Yeah.
4: Oh, yeah.
1: Yeah.
2: Well, that's really cool. I love how at the last minute something told you to cross off and change one of them to trombone. And then here you are with, you know, years later, that's your primary instrument.
4: Yeah.
2: But so you also play many other instruments. So talk a little bit about how you got to what you do now.
4: Sure. When I had an incredible band director in grade school, loved him to pieces. He's still around. So Randy, if you're listening, thank you so much for everything. In high school, I had known since like fourth grade, I wanted to be a teacher.
1: Nice.
4: I had a gifting for teaching and educating. So I thought I was going to be a math teacher. Yeah. My math teacher did not share that opinion. and I was all the better for it. The kids in my class were mathing circles around me. So on the flip side, my band directors were very supportive and very encouraging and sending me to this, that, and the other opportunity to really develop me. And so that was a huge boon to my path and journey there. And so decided about sophomore, junior year of high school, this is what I want to do. I want to be a high school band director. And so I started collecting instruments wherever I could find them, mostly like Goodwill and garage sales and things like that. And so I ended up teaching myself how to play the trumpet and the French horn and the baritone and the tuba. And by the time I had graduated from high school, I could do all the brass instruments.
2: Oh, wow.
4: Like that. My senior year, I picked up a flute and a violin and was terrible at both of them. But learned enough that they could get me through some things in college. But the rest I picked up along the way through my undergraduate studies. Mm-hmm. So
1: I got very to see cool. a few of those moments at least.
4: I'm sorry. I'm so sorry.
2: Very Don't cool. Be sorry.
1: It was always fun.
4: Oh yeah.
1: Well, and I'm gonna possibly put you on the spot with this, but mm-hmm. Dave has always been an extremely dedicated human being to friends, family, work, school. Just anything that you put in front of him that he is passionate about, it is awesome to just see how he works. And like, it's just been fun to witness like you, like doing anything musically, of course, but like just how you put your heart into it is a very special thing. And like, I remember really appreciating that, like when seeing you doing like the noon concerts when we had to do our little required things because we like you still had to take lessons, I think.
4: Mm-hmm.
1: And mm-hmm. so like we did have to at least once every quarter do some kind of noon concert performance. So like just do a piece or two and fulfill some kind of requirement doing that. So like seeing how Dave would get into those things. And then I think I got to see you play a couple other instruments just because we would hang out in the music department because mm-hmm. it was fun before it turned into the new one, which is great, but it just has a different vibe than sure. it did. But yeah, like it's just cool to see how much you dedicate yourself to that stuff. And then imagining how that's been with, Wilmot, right?
4: Mm-hmm.
1: Okay. I keep saying Wilmot, but it's Wilmot. There's no N in that word. But just like knowing what Wilmot has been to the Parkside community and like, and to State Stolen Ensemble stuff and things like it's cool to know what kind of impression you're bringing to that community of students as well. But yeah, I'm going to take you off the spot now, but that's what I wanted to say.
4: So. Oh, thanks.
2: Yep. Oh, that's really sweet.
1: Sometimes I can find really nice things to say, and other times it doesn't make sense.
2: No, you always do. Well, so to me, right, as a singer and a performer, who's someone who admires people that play instruments but does not herself play one, at least not well, and play one for fun, but not for anyone else's enjoyment.
1: One day, I'm going to be with your dogs.
2: Yeah. You wanted me to play my cello for you. Anyway.
1: I'll join your dogs. It's fine.
2: Okay, you've been warned. Anyway, to me, I have such an appreciation for what music can do just as far as how it can fill different areas of your life, you know, the ways in which it can help solidify memories, the way it can relax you, the way it can mm-hmm. excite you, just the role that music has in the world. And I also know so many teachers that I have so much respect for. I come from a family of teachers. My brother's mm-hmm. a teacher. My brother-in-law's a teacher. My grandfather was a teacher. I have lots of friends who are teachers. So to me, teaching and music are putting two very special things together. So I think that's incredible. I'm really curious. I feel like it's amazing, I think, to be a teacher and have that responsibility of shaping a young person's life. And obviously your band director, I think it sounds like, played a huge role in shaping yours and your love for music. Mm-hmm. What is that like now for you to get to watch students blossom or come alive or grow? You know, I'd have to imagine that you see students that step into your band room one way and then totally grow in a different direction through this connection with their instrument and music. And even just thinking about it makes me want to like get teary-eyed because I think it's mm-hmm. so beautiful. But mm-hmm. To me, that feels like such a magical experience to have had that place in a child's life. So can you talk a little bit about what that's like? Or are you like, it's just really frustrating to have to know how to play 40 instruments and try to create some sort of pleasant sound from this group? But it also has to be just a really magical sort of room to be in.
4: Mm-hmm. Yeah. I'm going to take a really long roundabout way to get to the answer to your question, because first I'm going to detour back to something you said. You called it Wilmont, which my band director in high school, Lance, the late Lance Haas, as his swan song, he wrote a musical, and he called it Wilmont, because everybody calls it Wilmont. We get mail for Wilmont. The opening line of the musical, I'm not going to sing it for the sake of everybody with ears, is we are Wilmot, Wilmont, we're not.
1: Oh, I like it.
4: And it was the word Wilmont with the N crossed out. It was great. It was great. Anyway, he, Lance Haas, taught a class at Parkside and training future music teachers. It's the instrumental materials and methods course. And I'll never forget something he said in there. Figure this is, it's music. It's all going to be about, you know, conducting and band trips and all the fun stuff like that. And he said, you will never believe how much paperwork there is. And all of us, like, no, he was so right. he was so right. But what is it like getting to full circle moment, see the same feelings in my high schoolers as I felt as the high schooler? It's great. It's the reason that we do what we do. There's a student I had this past year. Her name is Elle, and she took a couple years off of band. She quit end of middle school, wasn't going to do band again. And over the last couple of years, she's kind of like, man, those band kids are kind of cool. Mr. D's not as weird as I thought he was. You know, I don't know.
1: I mean, he's weird, but he's not that kind of weird.
4: Whoa, what kind of weird? I'm not trying to insinuate anything here. But she came up to me the last week of school this year, and she goes, in tears, like, I am so glad that I rejoined band. This is my favorite class.
2: Oh, like, that's...
4: This is why I come to school every day. And not every student is like that. And I don't blame them. Everybody's different, right? But it's a joy to be that class or that teacher for the ones that are really, really, really passionate about it.
2: I feel like, and so I feel like theater, acting, or... music, being part of a band or an orchestra, just like being part of a theatrical group and being part of a show, is the greatest team sport you can play. So when you think about a band or an orchestra, right, when you think of a group of musicians, it is such a team sport. It teaches so much. There's so much individual growth, I think, that happens as you develop as a musician. Again, speaking as someone that is not a good cello player, not a good cellist. I shouldn't even say that. I should say cello player. I shouldn't even use the word cellist.
1: For anybody who can't see on YouTube, I was rolling my eyes when she was saying that.
2: But so there's that, I think, right? There's an individual journey that you go through, right? But also then when you bring all of those instruments together, just like in life, just like in theater with a show, right? Putting all those pieces together. But it becomes then, it's not about you. It teaches you that you may have an instrumental solo, and at that point in the piece, it is about you. But otherwise, it's about the team. So I really think, I think band, just like, so many things, theater and athletics, they're all team sports. And I think it teaches a lot of important lessons about how you work together and how you support one another, because you have to do that in a band. You're all working together to create a single piece of art. So,
1: well, and the grit that comes with, especially being a teacher, I've learned a lot about grit, resilience, routine, and just discipline in the last couple of years, especially being a parent, and just imagining how much more. I mean, I did try teaching for 2 months and I failed miserably, and I left because I failed miserably, and I will always admit that. But like, it is something that is a sometimes thankless job in a way that I can't even explain in words because of what is now going into it, especially, and I'm not trying to bring COVID up almost every time, but like since COVID especially, like it seems like there's been a shift in just like how people conduct themselves, especially people who were growing up in COVID. Have you, like, because you taught before COVID, correct? And then has it seemed like there's, I mean, I know we only have a couple minutes left, but has it seemed like there's a shift in, like, how people have been at Wilmot, like, students-wise?
4: And this is only, I've only taught 3 years at Wilmot. Mm-hmm. And so I taught 9 years before that at a different mm-hmm. elementary school in the area, mm-hmm. and 3 years before that at another mm-hmm. one. And I would have a hard time saying it's just schools, but just culture and society in general. Mm-hmm. And education is perceived differently, mm-hmm. Especially with everything that we got to go through.
1: Yes.
4: Not had to go through, got to go through during COVID. Who didn't love the masks and, you know, staying 6 feet apart.
1: And Zoom everything.
4: Oh, yeah. Yeah. Wasn't that a blast?
1: Oh, yeah.
4: Let's never do that again.
1: Uh-huh.
4: And so are kids a little different? Yeah. But I think that happens with every generation. Mm-hmm. You look at it and say,
1: this thing
4: isn't the
1: us.
4: Same as when I was in school. Yeah.
1: Yeah.
2: Well, I'm so fascinated with your job as a band director, and I'm because I'm so fascinated with musicians, as Jules knows. I've mm-hmm. just like, wow, I can't believe you can do that. I'm curious, do you have the same process when kids show up? Do they write the instruments they want on cards and turn them in? Like, how do you decide what instruments kids play? Because not everyone can play the flute, right? So if you've got 15 people that want to play the flute, probably not all 15 of them can, unless you have a huge school, right?
4: Right.
2: But so how does that work?
4: So thankfully at the high school level, there's not a lot of beginners.
2: Okay. Okay.
4: We have a few, and usually it's all about, you know, what are you passionate about? What do you have

0: When I taught in the grade schools, I did beginning band, and that was a joy. And we would let the kids try everything, or at least all the basic instruments for a couple weeks at a time. And so they got a good feel for what they were good at and what they liked before mm-hmm. they picked, if that makes sense.
1: It does. And I'm kind of curious because in my mind, I'm kind of like, what are the top instruments that young people want to play when they come in and join a band? Because my mom really wanted me to play French horn.
0: Oh, that'd be great.
1: And I didn't. But, you know, I can't. I'm sure there's some instruments, like how many people come in fighting for the bassoon versus how many people want to play the flute, right?
0: Yeah, the ones that people usually come in wanting to play are flute, clarinet, trumpet, a lot find out that flute's harder than they expected. And then other instruments kind of fill out. But the biggest one is percussion.
1: Okay.
0: And everybody wants to play the drums mm-hmm. and just hit stuff. And when they mm-hmm. realize, oh, it's not just hitting stuff, yeah. then it gets real.
2: Yeah.
0: And you have your passionate people and those who, I'll find something else to do.
1: Yeah. Gotcha.
2: Well, I guess we're going to definitely put this on social media if you have things coming up. So I'll ask you that later and have that on there. But with the few seconds we have left, if you can give me like one or two words, if you had to be an instrument, what would it be?
0: If I had to be an instrument?
2: Yes.
0: I'm long and lanky, so it's hard not to say trombone. I'm going to say trombone. They're just fun.
2: Yeah.
0: They're fun.
1: Well, and that's what you play. That's your primary specialty. So that makes sense. What about you, Jules? What would you be?
2: I don't know. I'd have to think about that longer.
1: Longer than the 12 seconds you've got.
2: Yes. Well, thank you, everybody, for listening to us today. Dave, thank you. Please come and listen to us again on 104.1 at 4:30. Thanks, everybody. Thank you.
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1: Go. 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You are now listening to Self Expression with Super Ego. Full disclosure, I'm kind of emotionally, mentally, physically exhausted. So we're just going to play some beats and see what happens and just vibe out. Might not talk that much, but I just wandered into my old beats folder. So I'm super excited to show y'all because this is like kind of the beginning of when I started to develop like my technical skills, but also my strong passion for making beats. So without further ado, Self-Expression with Super.

also have this green chicken thing that says shake me, and it sounds like a scratch. Ah. Yeah, these are some of the first beats I ever made, ever.

Ooh. I remember making these beats. So, like, I sampled for this beat and the previous beat, I sampled the same. I'm not sure if it was exactly the same song, but it was definitely the same soundtrack. And this beat especially, it brings such a level of hope and wonder and like empowerment to it. Like, I love beats like this. I love beats like this because it's like, it brings like maybe even a hope that I don't even necessarily feel. But when I hear this beat, when this beat comes on, it's like all the parts of myself that forgot how powerful I truly am, they come out to play, and it's beautiful. I love it so much. So honestly, like, even as a kid, I was thinking about how like lonely I was as a kid. I don't know if I was lonely though. I just didn't know how to connect with people. Maybe I wasn't lonely. It was more like, so like, I was just a loner. I just remember like being in, I don't know, sure if it was like middle school or like even high school. I only went to 1 year of actual high school too. But I would get my food or whatever, and I would go like as far away as I could from people and just be there. And just be, sit on the bench or whatever and just watch. There was this guy that would always do Tai Chi in the field. And I just kind of like just sit there with my thoughts and watch this dude do Tai Chi. So I always kind of been like a lonely, I don't know if it's lonely, because there's a difference between lonely and loner, right? But I was a loner. But now, anyway, all that to say, like whenever I make a beat, I feel like it's its own entity, and it's almost like a, maybe not a guardian spirit or something, but it's its own like being. So every time I listen to like a certain beat, it just takes me back either nostalgically to a time before when I collab aboard a dinosaur, information held behind the door. Or it's like, I almost consider it as like a friend. You know, I make a beat and it becomes like a friend of mine. It's awesome. There's so many beats. Like, I have thousands of beats at this point. I've been making beats for 25 years, and I'm super, super grateful to have found it as a kid. You know, like, I've been writing lyrics since I was 11. I've been making beats since I was 15, and every beat has merit and weight and a place in my life. Like, there's certain beats that have helped me through so much, like including that beat that I just played. It's helped me so much. Like, when I'm feeling down or depressed, I put that beat on and it automatically awakens all the power within me. And you know, there's other beats that awaken other parts of myself, like the sadness, or like brings me more in touch with my emotions, whatever, you know, whatever the beat instills or like makes me feel in that moment of time. So yeah, I feel so honored and grateful for my beats and just being able to have found music at such a young age, because it's cultivated and helped mold who I am today. So we're going to continue on and play some more beats, and maybe we'll go into a whole nother kind of a vibe. I literally have 16 beats set up on my MPC live too, and a lot of these beats are like older beats, and some of them are newer, some of them are in between that, all that. So I was gonna kind of randomly click one and see what happens. So let's see what we got going on. This one, like a Wild West chill yet somehow still energetic, peaceful with the waves. This town, is this town big enough for both of us? I don't know. But my name is Colonel Mustard, and I challenge you to a duel.

0: that guitar is so raw, Muffins.
1: There's so many elements to beats. I'm gonna start teaching a class next week, teaching kids, teenagers how to make beats. I'm just trying to think of different ways to do that because I've never developed an actual curriculum and I'm feeling super intimidated about it, but also rising to the occasion and challenging myself in that way. But one idea that I had was like, I could play a beat and like have everybody kind of, as we listen to this beat, notice different elements of it, like layers and emotions. How does this beat make you feel? Different things like that. So as I'm listening to this beat right now for myself personally, there's so many elements. There's like obviously the drums, the kick, the hi-hat, the snare. There's the guitar, there was the waves earlier. There's almost like a choir atmosphere in the background too. So many elements. And maybe even there's things that I don't even notice right now or aware of. But it's exciting to challenge myself in different ways. And I just love making beats. I'm so passionate about it. I said I wasn't gonna talk, and I'm talking so much right now, it's ridiculous. But also, that's part of my show, Self-Expression with Super Ego, where I literally express myself in real time, dealing with thoughts and emotions and whatever comes up for me. However I show up is all right. However anyone shows up is all right.

am. Be who I am and you be who you are. I'm allergic to sardines and rhubarb. Yo, I see blue sparks, the all spark. Transformers, Beast Wars, like Rat Trap and Cheetor, I be raw. Every time I hit record, I be more than I could ever be. My potential, listening to the instrument.

Yeah. Ooh. All right, that beat is so long. Like, it goes for like 5 minutes, 6 minutes. Sometimes I do that. Like, when I, especially when I'm like writing to a beat, I like to like lengthen it because I don't want to keep rewinding a 2 minute beat. I have to like literally loop it in Cool Edit Pro 2.0. Yeah, back to year 2000. Let's go. And then I just lengthen it to like literally like 6 to 10 minutes. That way I can focus more. It's easier to enter flow state in that way. The less things I have to do in the material world, the easier it is for me to enter this flow state. So yeah, it's nice to do that. But sometimes I get hypnotized and just like forget what the heck I'm even doing or listening to sometimes, especially right now. But yeah, I appreciate y'all for being here and in whatever capacity you are in currently. I'm honored to, I love doing the radio show. I had therapy earlier today. I usually do therapy on Wednesdays, like therapy for my, all the things I deal with or whatever. But then it's nice to come here and be able to just like 100% be myself. And it's scary to like do this even on air. Like I've been doing it. Well, no, not obviously. I don't even know if you know who I am, but my name is Super Ego. Nice to meet you. I've been doing this since the end of 2023. Literally my first show was, I was just looking this up because I was looking on SoundCloud. My very first show was December 31st, 2023. I've been doing this for 2 years, or 2.5 years at this point. Yeah, 2.5 years. Wow, that's a trip. I never thought about that. But it's nice to do this because I've come a long way. And one thing I'm focusing on right now is learning how to unmask. I was like, I don't mask. I just learned this term in therapy like a month ago, maybe. And it turns out, though, like after careful consideration and just like thinking about it a lot and just being aware more, noticing myself in different situations, I mask all the time. So this show helps me like almost unveil myself and unmask myself slowly but surely. It's not an overnight process. Nothing is an overnight process ever. These learnings, these lessons, and all these different things that we learn and grow as individuals, it just takes so much processing, and it's not going to happen overnight. But it's like, honestly, it's like, for me, it's a lifelong journey. I'm always learning. And thank you, Virgo Sun. I love being a Virgo Sun because we love to learn, especially about ourselves and others. So it's nice to have that. But yeah, so I'm learning how to unmask myself through music, through challenge, through severe self-reflection, honestly. And it's nice. All right, with that being said, I'm going to go to the next beat here. This is called The Real Forest, Gathering of the Animals. I made this beat back in like 2004, maybe 2003, to date myself. And I would date myself because I love myself. I do. I love myself. And I hope you do as well.

Sounds like a scratch. That's crazy. So this is a green chicken with like cross eyes. It said he has a tag on him that says "Shake me." So it sounds like a scratch though. It's so raw. We're doing a chicken scratch cipher. I didn't even know what that was gonna be. That's funny. That was my one decent pun of the month. Oh, you know what? I want to save that beat for when my friend comes. My friend might be pulling up, but that beat is like for her type stuff. So here, let's see what we got going on. We got this. I might spit. Sometimes rhyming gives me energy. Put it in the line.

to find my center and become better. Yo, peace to my people, freedom forever. Aw, that's just like a loop. I don't want to mess with this, though. I want to mess with this. Ooh, fire. That's why I love having a beat machine, too, because it's not just me pressing a button. It's me, like, messing with sounds and manipulating them in real time and changing, like, the pitch and the time and all that type of stuff. I just bought a record player as well. Like, a portable record player at a garage sale for, like, mad cheap, which I'm super excited about. I was kind of messing with it. I can literally directly record into into my MPC with it, which is awesome, but scratching is weird on it, so it's like, eh. Eventually, I mean, you know, it's a gradual process. Building a studio is a gradual process, and developing all the tools that you need to, and that you feel like you need to create music. Nothing is overnight. You can't just, like, unless you have $1 million or something like that, you just buy a whole studio. But then it's like, you don't appreciate it. You know, for me, it took like years, and still, it's always a journey. But I started with a broken laptop, one screen, and now I have 3 screens and just all these tools to be able to, like, express myself through, whether it's beats or, I mean, rhymes, it's not really, you don't need much tools to be able to express yourself through rhyme. All you need is a pen and a pad, really. But for beats and stuff, it takes a lot of a lot of tools. But yeah, I'm honored to be able to be on this journey. Why did I bring that up? I totally forgot. because I was talking about how I love having my MPC and being able to, like, manipulate the sounds instead of just pressing a button. I get to, like, literally in real time co-create. So that's awesome. All right, this is an old beat right here. I love freestyling this beat. I haven't heard this beat for, like, a while. Quite a while. Better way to set it off than kick a freestyle. And I might smile, kicking it with alligators and crocodiles. Ha, super ego? He's got a quite awkward style. Yo, why you talking now? Because I'm on the radio, ayo, ayo, I'm on the radio, ayo. Pot of gold at the end of the rainbow. But you cannot call me a leprechaun, more like the opposite, rhymes as high echelon. I went to the Chinese restaurant.

yo. I'm gonna make some oatmeal, my flow ill. Flip rhymes and break out of prison like Michael Schofield. Wow, that reference is from like 2003. Back in the days of One Tree Hill and the OC. The cat flows free. Just in case you know me.

This beat is so raw to freestyle to, though. Like, I love beats. I mean, I love all beats, obviously, but, like, for honestly, I've been freestyling for my whole life pretty much, too. And I think for freestyles, the best type of beats to freestyle to are beats that don't really spark an emotion. Just beats that are kind of neutral, like this right here. So this doesn't really have much of an emotion to, like, latch onto or to manipulate you. I don't wanna manipulate myself. Spit ain't great, I need health. Health is more important than wealth. And actually wealth is more like physical wealth. Yo, I'm spitting for real, we flipping the vision. I'm spitting when I'm feeling like an electric eel. For real, and I'm eclectic still. Coming through with intelligent skills, the pendulum swings. Spitting balls and intelligent things. Yo, see what the elements bring. All elements of hip hop. When I spit hot, never stuck on gridlock. Is it a glitch? Nah, it's more like glitch hop. If you listen or not, we spitting it hot. Deep listening, we on three

Oh, that snare hits so nicely hard. I love that. I love that beat so much, dude. Holy sweet Lord. Muffins, we're going to take a moment actually to breathe. I'm going to count to one, two, three, and then we can breathe together if you'd like. One, two, three. Feel free to sigh along with it. Down regulation, so necessary. It's interesting because I came in here so exhausted. I literally just like plopped myself on the ground and like just slept for, not slept, but just laid on the ground for like 10 seconds. I was so exhausted. And now that I'm here listening to my beats, I have like energy again, which is awesome. I learned in therapy about up regulation and down regulation. I knew about regulation. I just didn't know it was like a down and up, but that makes sense because like down regulation is like chilling out and up regulation is like getting more energy. So with beats, you know, listen, that's a cool thing also about beats. It not only unlocks different pieces within us, but it also can literally change our physiology physically. And I have energy now. And I just had to do that breath thing to kind of down regulate again. Energy is great. Man, as humans, we have so much power. I don't even think we really realize it. So. Da, da. Meow, meow, meow, meow. I realize it, though. And I learn about it every day. Every time I... Every day. You know, life is a learning process, and it's literally life lessons. Again and again and again until we learn each lesson. This beat is crazy. I have a little intro right here. I'm gonna stop talking for a second. Yeah, I love this beat right here. All right, talk to y'all later.

Uh-oh, I don't know what happened. I think that was that the end of the beat right there? Oh yeah, okay. I expected that to go on a little bit more. It's okay. Thank God we got more beats.

I will say that beat, I was listening to that beat that like brought me back. So that's, I'm probably made that beat in like 2005, maybe something like that. And listening to that beat, like, so I wrote a verse to that beat where I use the same scheme, and it's the subject matter is so dark, and it's almost that song, that verse that I did to that beat is like a precursor to the Boombox Saints. And in fact, I think I use the name Boombox Saints in that verse. I'm going to find it and bring it next week and play that, because I really want to hear it. Just listening to that beat is like, yeah, it was like, it's interesting to almost chronicle in real time, chronicle my own origins and stuff like that. And that song is a big part of the Boombox Saints, which, if you don't know, Boombox Saints was a crew probably from like 2008 to maybe 2015. We were active, and it was like literally like a cult. We would do like, we had like 10 people in the crew. We did like mad shows every weekend. Sometimes we did like two or three shows in a night. We literally like divided and conquered, and the subject matter was very dark and intense. Talked about like crime and just if you've ever seen the movie Boondock Saints, it's kind of a lot like that, but just the musical version. And our aesthetic was like almost like churchy kind of a vibe. But anyway, so yeah, it was nice to listen to that song right there, or that beat rather. But yeah, so next week I'll make a note. Yeah, we continue on. Oh, I just looked up at the clock and it said 53333. That was awesome. I've been seeing a lot of angel numbers today and yesterday. Yesterday I saw, me and my friends saw 111-222-333-444. It was like interesting. I love like just, I don't know, symmetry and synchronicity within numbers and beyond that, you know. But the numbers are kind of what governs, I suppose, the universe, which is, and it's nice to notice the synchronicities, and there's always a reason for that, I think. But yeah, anyway, anywho.

yeah. We breathe in the O2 and exhale carbon dioxide. Yo, we infinite like a hawk diving. Oh, that's it? That's like a 20 second?

Also, open mic at Can I MKE tomorrow, 2-year anniversary, hosted by Mad Static. Sound, live sound provided by 16 Levels, free, 21 and up, come through. It's a vibe every time. Oh, that beat is fire with the piano right there. Ooh, play that one more time. A lot of my beats are like loopy and I don't know until it's like too late type of thing, so. Ooh. By the way, I've been making beats finally. I was beat blocked for like, I was literally beat blocked for 3 months, maybe even longer than that, like 6 months really. And the other day, I just started making beats. This is why I get beat blocked. I want to talk about it a little bit. I get beat blocked because sometimes it's mainly I don't impress myself. I'm making a beat and it's just like, what am I doing? Like, what is, it just doesn't, I like, personally, as a Virgo sun, I love to transcend myself and grow. And sometimes with beats especially, I feel like I enter this like plateau mode and I don't like that. So I don't know how it happened or why or whatever, but I was making beats a few days ago and I just started making raw beats. So now I've made like, and then when I get into those modes, I'll make like 10 beats in a day. So over the, I've been super busy with work and stuff this week, but like over the weekend, I made probably like 20 beats and they're all fire. I don't have any of them right now, but maybe I'll have more next week. So we'll see what happens. I'll have my people get in touch with your people. And we'll meet at the Rendezvous point. While sipping champagne and eating Bologna. I don't like vodka. Nah, nah. But I like to align all 7 chakras and pressure points. Check this joint. Yo, I don't wanna wreck my voice. Check the noise.

really just do that on air? That's hilarious, dude. Oh my gushness. What does that mean? I don't know. Something. What's this beat right here? Oh, okay. Some of these beats are just like, you know, I'm not gonna justify them. Oh, that's fire. What is that? I'm not gonna justify. I'm just gonna be who I am. No more masking. Oh, that's like a super short beat. A loop. A loop. A loop. A loop. A loop. What does it say? What are you saying, sir? Please enunciate. Not a killer? That's what it sounds like to me. And it is true. It is true. I'm not. That's interesting. What does that sound like? Not a killer, right? Although, when I was a kid, I made a song called Serial Killer where I talked about being a serial killer. It's crazy. It's like on some Dexter stuff. I mean, obviously I'm not, but it's interesting to, like, so here's the thing. I'm, like, super positive in my life or whatever, but I love, like, dark beats and stuff like that. So there's something there. I don't know what that is. I mean, it's just like being in touch with the dark side or whatever in a healthy way where it's not like hurting people or whatever, but like I'm able to express it through music. And I think that's a good thing, because I think the dark side is an important part of the psyche and stuff, you know? And I was talking about this yesterday, like there's the ego, the super ego, the id. But beyond that though, I mean, that's like the Carl Jungian. I don't know how to pronounce that. His theory of the different parts of the psyche. But then there's also like the higher self. There's the inner child, there's a dark side, and there's probably things, and I'm sure, I know that there's like hundreds of different parts of ourselves that I'm not even aware of. That's why I love learning so much. All right, I want to keep playing beats though. Oh my God, that's loud. Loud muffins. Are you proud of something? Yeah, I'm proud of being human. Don't know what I'm doing. Sometimes I'm clueless, but I keep it moving. Cause I be grooving. Listen to my music. Yo, feeling like Dexter. Yeah, prepare for a lyrical adventure. And get better than that. I coming through, yo. Put my rhymes on my epitaph. But actually, I don't like cemeteries. Yo, just sprinkle my ashes under a tree. And plant me with the magical seed. Maybe I will bring the serial killer song because it's a good song. It's actually a really good song, and it's all about, like, it's about, like, I made that song almost in, like, inspiration to the movie Boondock Saints, too, because, you know, that movie's all about two brothers who are vigilantes that, like, take care of criminals off the streets or whatever, and I wanted to do that, but in, like, just in a different way, right? This beat is crazy. This is giving me kinetic energy right now. It's just, I didn't want to talk at all, and I'm freaking talking up a storm right now. I'm going to stop for a second. Because I still have a session tonight. Literally right after my session. On my radio collection.

0: All right. Okay, that beat is so much. It's awesome. However,
1: we got it down regulate.
0: Oh man. Oh. I'm feeling this like energy right now in my jaw. I mean, it's in part like tooth pain a little bit, but also the energy that we have within, it's within us until it gets released in different ways. And I'm learning about all this stuff too. It's like, it's a lot. It's crazy to learn about just energy and how we're all connected. I mean, I know this because thank you, Mama, for allowing me to be a kid.
2: Find that verse.

Thank you, Mama, for allowing me to be a kid. Instead of growing up too quick, I believed in this. World of life, see it all with the hope and love, like purple lights and equipped with the golden touch. And everything I hold actually turns to diamonds in the rough before it disappears into the finest dust, falling to the ground till I remember to look up at the horizon dusk, feeling found. The illest sounds from the rhymes and drums, the melodies that I find are fun. I like the ones that make me dig deep, fill my cup. Look in the mirror, I'm still enough. Healing us is necessary, but starts with me. Like, actually, so important, this art we speak. My heart is free, part of me gotta keep going. So much to say, from random thoughts to emotions, but it all fits together, the deep ocean. Even though waves keep coming, I be floating, strolling like a man in a park, without a worry in the world, holding the magical spark that allows him to move with grace, like he had on an invisible coat that would shield him from this place. But more connected than anything, situational and awareness of the pain, love and energy and joy. I'm a b-boy in rapper form. This is something that they won't get until chapter 4, shadowing. And right now I'm for battling myself and everybody else. Yeah, there's more unraveling to be done. Somehow I'm still sending love. This is my story, it's a never-ending one. I get letters from the sun reminding me to stay up and keep going. These are the things dreams are made of. Say what I feel, this is how I hell. And as the wheel spins, so does the world as well. Yeah, it hurts like, and I'm pretty sure that this feeling's universal. Say what I feel, this is how I hell. And as the wheel spins, so does the world as well. We learn, we fail, we burn, rebuild with murals and spells. Say what I feel, this is how I hell. And as the wheel spins, so does the world as well. Yeah, it hurts like, yeah, it hurts like, yeah, it hurts like, yeah. Mm-hmm. Say what I feel. Mm-hmm. We learn, we fail, we burn, we rebuild with murals and spells. Say what I feel, this is how I feel. And as the world spins, so does the world as well. Yeah, it hurts like, got a million, got it, yeah. Say what I say, yeah. And keep going, these are the things dreams are made of. Say what I feel, this is how I feel. And as the world spins, so does the world as well. Yeah, it hurts like, and I'm pretty sure that this feeling's universal. Say what I feel, this is how I feel. And as the wheel spins, so does the world as well. We learn, we fail, we burn, rebuild with murals and spells. Say what I feel, this is how I feel. And as the wheel spins, so does the world as well. Yeah, it hurts like, got a million pennies at the bottom of the well, with the shells and the everything that we've ever held. My awareness, integrity will never be for sale. And the energy we feel is iller than a century of tilt. In a million thousand years, they'll bear a legacy of guilt, all for a little power and some equity and silk. Yo, yo, and our legacy in the ilk, destiny to everything we built. Remembering by telling, stitching memories and quilts. And steadily we wilt as things tend to do, when all that remains is the love I send to you. Say what I feel, this is how we

0: As our higher self rises up, sometimes, no. 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Equally.
1: Dun, dun, dun, dun, dun, dun, dun, dun.
0: But also, for me, it's honor, and I'm a protector forever, as much as I can, in my own way. Whether it's from jujitsu or holding space for people and their mental issues. Yeah. In a world of chaos, with communities in pain, where the mighty dollar usually reigns, unity remains. But who are we to truly be ourselves? Through this raw hell, I'm choosing me to train. But you could be my flames to keep me grounded and focus while I'm leaping mountains, doing all these things and drink from fountains, throwing pennies in them. I seek to lounge with the ones that be steady in this and be surrounded by love. This is heady in it. The storm is coming, so I'm heading in it. I never said the hell. I'm kidding with it regardless. Never needed sedatives. My energy is harnessed, so let me just be conscious. Cause I'm in a reverie and suddenly I'm nauseous. Been with me often, it's been months and weeks and maybe years. Raise your hand if you hate it. In a constant state of fear from the money and the trauma. I wish that it was sunny, but I really miss my mama. This inner city kid.

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This is not reality, this is the dopest dream. 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Float like a butterfly, sting like a bee. 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

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I'm not gonna beat surf over here. I beat surf till I find a beat that works for each verse.

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Must be a pantomime. Man alive, but barely holding on. I try to analyze, but don't know what's going on. Half the time, guess it's getting kinda clearer. Though looking all distorted when I'm staring in the mirror. Studying my hands to see if this is real. And try to understand what the f*** I feel. Everything at once and it's nothing forever. On the never ending hunt and search for something better. Even if I'm under the weather, rock a double sweater. In the season of trudge, seeking the sun to sever. My mind, encrypted and encoded. To protect myself when the system's overloaded. Living in the moment, that's what I'm going for. Using my emotions to steamroll the overlord. Oh my god, now I know what's going on. I'm a sentient program who just broke his protocol. And overall, I've evolved from what I've seen. Became the wrench instead of just a cog in the machine. Float like a butterfly, sting like a bee. Sing me a lullaby so I could go to sleep. This is not reality, this is the dopest dream. And I can't stop, won't stop until I know I'm free. Float like a butterfly, sting like a bee. Sing me a lullaby so I could go to sleep. This is not reality.

Ooh. 101 strings, baby. 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It smells so good in the studio. I don't know what's being made right now, but it's like making my mouth water right now. I don't know what's happening. Saab, what are you making?

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1: Say what? 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If so, I'm gonna be so excited. 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And I've made 20,000 beats, maybe. 10,000, at least. 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

0: dance where the sun shines. Praise the Lord, arm and ball. Plus my stockings made it cold. Standing close in Wisconsin, where it's 8 below. Not anymore, phenomenon. Band together for a common cause. And on and on and on and on and on. One day we going to Tokyo and Hong Kong, where life gonna be depicted in an adventure / rom-com. With a lot of raw songs featuring Stillwater, Spinal Tap, and Sex Bomb. Explode, but not before I put in the cheat code for customized frog suit with cryogenic heat node.
1: Dang, now that good smell is making me cough for some reason. 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

I got the strap. Hey. I gotta carry him. Yeah, yeah, I'ma go into this. Yeah, yeah. Well, hello there. Yeah, yeah, I'ma go get the bag. Happy Juneteenth, everyone. Hopefully you're enjoying your day. Hopefully you are well. Hopefully you are celebrating Juneteenth as you should. And wherever you're at, you know, wherever Juneteenth event that's going on in your area, you should be attending it and having fun. Be part of your community. I know there's a lot of things like here going on here in Milwaukee. I know there's one in a Juneteenth event in Madison. So wherever you know of one, go to it. I'm sure it's a day-long event.

and into the evening, and then some places are probably doing evening festivities as well. And we're going to be talking much about that here on 104.1 FM, River West Radio. And once you get done listening to this and you go to Truth and Consequences site, you know, we'll have the episode up on there. Share it amongst everyone about, you know, this topic and the other topics, you know, that we talk here on Truth and Consequences. 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And yeah, a bulk of the conversation will be about Juneteenth. Because like any other day, we need to be talking about it, and I don't think it should be repeated, but sometimes they do, which is, you know, just because we're celebrating Juneteenth today does not mean we continue on with the legacy of what Juneteenth is about every day. Same thing about May Day, same thing about Pride, which is going to be the end of this month, on the 28th, International Women's Day, and any other, you know, historic and observances that are going on, that they're really markers of like how far have we come on those days. You know, they're not just days that we should celebrate and package everything in one day and then move forward. Rather, how far have we come since the murder of Emmett Till and Medgar Evers, Sandra Bland, Trayvon Martin, George Floyd? How far have we come since Sylvia Rivera and Marsha P. Johnson and others who took a brick at the window at the Stonewall Inn in the Greenwich Village neighborhood in the city of New York? How far have we come since radical women who have fought for women's rights and trans rights? How far have we come? And again, Juneteenth is no different. And when we think about Juneteenth, it's a lot of ways historic. Yeah, I mean, it is very historic. But I guess what I'm trying to say here is, among like every other day that they celebrate, like Martin Luther King Day, where we celebrate the life and legacy of Dr. Martin Luther King Jr. And when Juneteenth comes around, you know, it much gets done, raising the Juneteenth flag, participating in all the lovely celebrations and events that are going on in towns. But it's a stark reminder on why we have this Black Independence Day. Because
It really does mark about slavery in the United States. And we do talk, when we do talk about slavery, usually it's like in an educational context. Whether you're in middle school, high school, or even college, slavery is one of the, dare I say, features that have grown in prominence in the United States in the 19th century. And even before the 19th century, but we focus on a little bit more during the Civil War and how that's the reason why we got into the Civil War. I mean, it's part of it, but it's not the complete picture of the Civil War as we know. And slavery being very much a part of the economic system that was in the Confederate States of America, but it was also part of the North, and that's the part we forget, that while there's a whole bulk of it is in the South of the time, but we had it in the North also. And like even here in Wisconsin, that we have to remember that we had enslaved African Americans and indigenous communities also from like 1670s to about 1763. And we're talking, I mean, we're talking like a large number that have been traded within the state. And when we think about enslavement and how even chattel slavery like really increased in the upper Mississippi River Valley area region, created this economic boom here in Wisconsin, as well as near other parts of the states, Illinois, Iowa, Michigan. And when we look at like prominent figures in the history of Wisconsin that was connected to this history of slavery is like we look at Henry Dodge out of Dodgeville, John Rountree in Platteville, and George W. Jones in Sinewa. And these are figures during lead mining in the territory of that was known as Wisconsin at the time. And when we look at this, is the reason why we have like sometimes a blind spot. Because again, we very much want to project that, oh, it's just in the South. It's just in places like Texas and Louisiana, Georgia, Mississippi, Alabama, Virginia, North, South Carolina, Florida. But it's in our own backyard here in Wisconsin. Even when I lived in Illinois, there are places in Illinois where you can still find remains of like plantations. A town not too far from the town I grew up, it's called Oregon, Illinois, it's right on the Rock River. There's a
a farmland, if you go out there, I mean, it's, a big mansion now, but I mean, back there was an old plantation, and if you look in the fields, I mean, it was cornfields and everything, but if you look at the historical record, is when you'll see, the shacks that used to be in the back in this particular farm area. So the North was not really a freed slave region as we wanted to make it out to be. Because really and truly, it was just another hurdle for slaves who went through the Underground Railroad and get into places like Canada in order to like be free. Being done as a commodity. Being done treated like an animal. Not trying to live out the trauma when they were been thrown under the bus by colonizers and those in their very community in parts of Africa and South America and the Caribbean. And because it was still colonialism, we had like this slave trade system to which we get to slavery in the United States, the very thing that C.L.R. James talks about in several of his books. And if you haven't read C.L.R. James, you need to read. You need to read him. A very prominent figure, among black studies, black geographies, black ecologies. So you need to read C.L.R. James. And again, when we think about Juneteenth, and when a lot of people want to also look at, well, Juneteenth is because of Lincoln, who issued the Emancipation Proclamation in 1863. No. No. Lincoln didn't free anyone. And the Emancipation Proclamation truly didn't do anything. I mean, that's all it really was. It was just a proclamation. It wasn't legislation. It was really a toothless statement. And if you go to the Abraham Lincoln Presidential Museum in Springfield, Illinois, which I highly encourage you to do. When I went there, when they first opened, is when the first time I was actually taken back because there's a little theater there that kind of gives you like a very brief overview of Lincoln from the time he was born up until his assassination. But in there, they talk about the Emancipation Proclamation. And the person narrating this story says the very thing. The Emancipation Proclamation didn't do anything. It didn't
stop the South of enslavement. It didn't really do anything in the North. It really didn't do anything in the Western territories at all. I mean, it truly didn't do anything. So we really can't point to Lincoln's proclamation, but really was an order that was carried out on June 19th, 1865, where a Union Major General Goring Granger read was considered order General Order Number 3 in Galveston, Texas. And it was right there in Galveston where he notified 250,000 enslaved black slaves, enslaved blacks, yes, in the state that they were free. So on this day is what was considered Freedom Day, as I said earlier, Black Independence Day. And this is where, we really need to see how far we've come since 1865. 'Cause I think we all know that since Juneteenth, there have been other historical events. Like, okay, so we have no enslavement. Okay, so now we have to do this thing called Reconstruction in the South. And this is where we have, okay, so we can't enslave people, but we have policies. We have racists in power. We still have those who believe in the Confederacy and others who fought in the Civil War are now holding office, if not owning businesses. So they create all these policies in both public and private sector that further discrimination against the black community. And then we also know since Reconstruction, that we had we have the big civil rights movement and continue to fighting those policies and laws and seeing now the pulling back to the very thing that we've been trying to oppose for many years. Just like the U.S. Supreme Court, pretty much overturning the Voting Rights Act of 1965 and countless other policies and laws that have been upheld. Because really, we still have been fighting the Confederacy. We truly have. One person who I have turned to, and it's thanks to my studies, is Catherine McKendrick. And what Catherine McKendrick explores is plantation
geography. She wrote a piece called Plantation Futures. I believe it's a book, if I remember right. If not just an article, I think it's, I believe it's more of an article than it is a book. Well, search Plantation Futures by Catherine McKendrick. So what she explores here is a specific attention to the ways past configurations of the plantation are recasted in post-slave urban contexts. In other words, the way the city has been designed and planned, to Catherine, to McKendrick's argument, is no different than the plantation. That the black dispossessions and geography that we have, and the uneven development that we have, and the policies that have been inserted and carried out in its legacies, is because we still have a plantation mentality when it comes to the capitalist imagination. And this is what I mean by this. If you truly look at what a plantation was, a lot of people will look at that and think, well, it's just a piece of land with a big house and some sort of farm happening, and that's all really what the plantation was. Is that? Yes. If you want to think about it in that simple context, the plantation was also a model of how society should be. Because what's understand who owned the plantation? It was elite people, those with affluence, owning these plantations. And while, yes, they were farming cotton, sugar canes, rutabagas, whatever the case may be, there was farming to be had, but they had vast

And those lands connected with other plantations, which meant there was a network system happening. And so there was like some sort of like reciprocity happening. It's like, well, you can come on my land and I can come onto your land and we can exchange goods. My sugar canes for your tobacco, your cotton for my horseradish. Again, whatever they're growing. But also exchanging labor, exchanging slaves. Also. So these plantations was a model of society were these interwoven networks that relied on one another, seeing how the flow of capitalism was being created through the circuitry all over the South. And these people who, again, had these plantations, business owners, politicians, also had like their own networks when it comes to politics, when it comes to business, when it comes to whatever the case may be. They created infrastructure. They created a political system. They created an economic system for themselves of the Confederacy, the Confederate States of America. And we still have resemblance of that today. And for McKendrick, I feel she would say that you don't need the plantation that we know, that if we think of a plantation, you're probably right now thinking of like a two-story building that's really wide with columns, white columns, and everything, and you may have a certain figure in your mind with a particular sophisticated southern drawl in their voice. It doesn't, it's not that anymore. It's a city hall. It is, pick your big business building. Like those are the plantations. And you look at how the city's designed. Who's out on the edges? Who is working in not so great environments? How are these people living? Because those who were enslaved weren't living in great conditions. Not just housing, but even the land that they were living on. And we're seeing communities today living in toxic environments. So this is what we need to be thinking of when it comes to this. And again, when this episode gets uploaded, you can go to 104.1 FM on riverwestradio.com. And when you look at Truth and with Consequences, then you can see here on episode 33. And I didn't mention this before, but we're past 30 episodes on Truth and with Consequences, which is a milestone. And hopefully you have been enjoying listening to the show that airs every Friday at

p.m. on 104.1 FM on River West Radio. So now we have this in mind about the plantation and using McKendrick's plantation's futures logic. It is when, you know, again, we go back to that question. How far have we really come since Juneteenth? How far have we come on June 19th, 1865? And one place, like here in Milwaukee, who would probably give us a much better perspective on how far we come is the Black Holocaust Museum here in Milwaukee. The America's Black Holocaust Museum. It's in the Bronzeville neighborhood in Milwaukee. And it's on North Avenue. That's the cross street there. And its mission is to build public awareness of the harmful legacies of slavery and Jim Crow in America, and promotes racial repair, reconciliation, and healing. So this is probably one of those places that we need to be going to and see, you know, from the perspective of these legacies of slavery and Jim Crow that have happened and continues to happen. Now, what's nice about the Black Holocaust Museum, and I should make a note that when the term Holocaust and why they're using that specifically is that, for sure, when we think of Holocaust, for sure we go right to Nazi Germany and the Holocaust that happened during the 30s and 40s. That happened to that mass destruction of European Jewish communities that have happened. But Holocaust is a Greek word meaning burnt offering. And it was first described regarding the massacre of Armenians in the 1890s. So this is the first. So that's the first time we know of the term Holocaust, was during the Armenian Holocaust. And then, for sure, going back to the Nazi regime and the destruction of the European Jewish community is when, you know, there's some weight with that also. But we have also witnessed
similar atrocities such as the Cambodian killing fields in the mid to late 1970s, in 94 with the Rwanda genocide, and in 95 with the Serbian genocides. But when we use this word Holocaust, we have to understand of a that this is a signifies as a series of atrocities organized by one social group against another. And we can describe that with the black community as well as the indigenous community when it comes here to the United States. And for the Black Holocaust Museum, we can reflect by using there are four themes, which is remembrance, resistance, redemption, and reconciliation. And I think these are very good themes to think about remembering important historical events and people, where the stories have been told in most of the Black Holocaust Museum's exhibits, but also have been largely left out in history books, or stories and histories have been told incompletely. And for sure, we know about the resistance, such as the Civil Rights Movement and the various events that happened within the Civil Rights Movement, but also with the Pan-African Movement, with the freed slaves in the South that helped create free towns like the Free State of Jones in Jones, Mississippi. Like they created their own autonomous area to have the kind of agency that they wanted. We also have to think about redemption, how people like Arnold Michaels, who was a very known white power skinhead at of his time, and he redeemed himself to the point that he is an international activist for peace and justice and basic human kindness, where he has gone on and conducted workshops and helped those redeem themselves of white supremacy and being anti-racists, fighting for racial justice. And then reconciliation. And through reconciliation, and by that, the when we think of redemption that focuses more on the personal actions and growth. Reconciliation is a multifaceted societal ideal involving positive relationships between black and non-black communities. So it's this kind of racial reconciliation that requires honesty and openness when we examine and acknowledge harm caused by racism
and a just society and the attitudes to end present harm and move closer to equality. These are the things that we need to be thinking about. We truly, truly need to incorporate these four pillars when thinking about like how far we have come here. Because it's we can't just focus on just the history. We can't just focus on the policies. We can't be just focusing on, you know, what needs to happen. Because while all of those things are important, when we think about it in these pillars, the more we can create transformative action. We can't do transformative action if we just elect people and think about getting legislation passed. I mean, John Lewis, who was a member of Congress for many, many years, that up until his passing or close to his passing, you know, passed legislation that summarized the civil rights movement. It took him a very, very long time. I mean, the John Lewis Voting Rights Advancement Act was the proposed legislation to restore and modernize the protections of the original Voting Rights Act of 1965. And with this, you know, there is a lot of modernized preclearances and nationwide transparency and federal observers and stronger legal challenges. But it took a long time because you had a divided Congress. And it would bounce around to different committees and the chamber and the House chamber and then the Senate chamber and back to the House and back to the Senate. And this is something that doesn't work. And because, you know, you have people who have people like John Lewis, who, again, I very much adore, seek inspiration from, and again, if someone like him who wants to get into office to fight for human rights, I'm all for, but when you know you are in a system that you're in,
is not going to protect you because you're in a government entity that is not going to pass a bill unless you are no longer with us. So, this is why I always advocate for transformative action. Because the Voting Rights Act bill should be a case study to look at and be like, okay, this is good. We need this, but this is what we also know. So, what ways can we do in order for transformative action to happen? What are some of the things that we have to remember? How did certain resistance actually advance policies or oppose policies or create real transformation in communities? And did people who were in opposition of human rights redeem themselves? Because those last two pillars, redemption and reconciliation, are probably more important than carrying out resistance and the remembrance. Because it's redemption and reconciliation where, again, personal action and growth and having a positive relationship between black and non-black communities that requires honesty and openness and acknowledge the harm that was caused by racism. Having doing those two things will really help us grow. This is why Juneteenth is important. This is why we really need to think about like how far we've come since that day in Galveston. Sometimes people want to paint a great picture that things are fine. We are advancing. We're moving forward. There have been hiccups along the way, and yeah, these groups of people and organizations, they've done stuff, but in the grand scheme of things, we're fine. We're absolutely fine. No, we're not. No, whatever fallacy that you want to expound ain't gonna work because we don't live in a post-racial society. Sure, Obama was elected president. Sure, we've had multiple
figures who got elected into office locally on the state and federal level. Yes, there have been people in industries that were firsts. You know, I mean, but that doesn't make it post-racial anything. Another place I point to from time to time to people is an event that I attended many, many years ago when I lived in Chicago. And it's called We Count. And what that event was, which at the time was very significant in a lot of ways, it had several black figures. And Tavis Smiley facilitated this event, like many events that he has facilitated over the years. And the one thing that I really enjoyed about Tavis is that he would have these big events, these annual events, and brought in a lot of prominent black figures. One of his collaborators is Dr. Cornel West, Jesse Jackson, Al Sharpton, Louis Farrakhan. And a whole host of others. But We Count was a very different gathering. It was a very landmark one, I feel. Because Tavis Smiley's previous events was an annual, what he would call, Black Agenda. But this one, We Count, was a gathering of people, the same people he would bring in, and some of them were different. He brought them to Chicago State University, which is on the south side of Chicago, and it was in the gymnasium there. And it was like this big square table, and a lot of known folks in Chicago were at that table. Others who are not from Chicago but have connections to Chicago in some ways were there. And in that space was really trying to understand what a Obama administration looked like, but the other sub question was, are we now in post-racial America? And a lot of people at that table was said no, we don't. And again, a lot of them have their own political outlooks. Some of them provided very controversial statements.
others used it as their soapbox on things they have said over and over in the years, and kind of refurbished them in a lot of ways. But two people that I found interesting was Michael Erickson Dyson, who is a scholar in sociology. And one of the things he said is, you know, we don't live in a post-racial America. And again, this is during Obama's first term. And he said, you know, we have to understand that, you know, there are some things we have to be critical of with Obama. And we can't think of, in what Dyson said in his words, Obama is not Pharaoh for us in the black community. And we have to remind him that we put him in office. And he has to express things for us.

0: we count Chicago. Check that out. And tell me what you think. Hopefully you enjoy it as much as I did when I was there. So thank you for tuning in to 104.1 FM on River West Radio. And this is Truth Was Consequences, where we air every Friday at 1:30 p.m. Central Time. There'll be a half hour break. You can see me very soon with Eric on the news hole today. So I will see you all next week.
1: Stop for a moment. 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

0: near, it's Cornucopia 2026 WXRW 104.1 FM Milwaukee. 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Welcome to the show. It's Wednesday at 8 p.m. It's 2026. We're not taking no ish. And I'm strong and lean, and I'm bringing the heat like a summer beach. I go 30 rounds, 30 for 30 on SoundCloud. And if you want to know, this is the show. Cornucopia. Twinkle, twinkle. Cornucopia. Let it shine. Cornucopia. Twinkle, twinkle. Cornucopia. Let it shine. Well, all right. Stunting like your daddy. Let's make sure we do that. This is the week of Father's Day, so we've got to give props to all fathers out there, and especially the women too, who are raising their children as mother and father. But really, we want to give props to the men. God bless you all so much for being there for your children, and that is a great thing. Now this week, one of the things we're going to talk about, and we can't forget about making our person of the week. This week is our guest here tonight, Mr. Blake Marlowe. Welcome to the show, Blake.
1: Thank you very much. I like that introduction. Fight night intro.
0: for sure. Well, thank you very much for coming. You are very much in step with my Great Minds. I've been doing a series on Great Minds. I'm sure you've heard some of our shows, and you very much fit in with that. One of the things that I want to talk about with you tonight, because you've been a great asset to your community, actually to your country, because you've been around the United States doing great and wonderful things for youth and for other people. And you are in education. You are big on education. And you have actually quite a fabulous resume of many things that you've done in Wisconsin, California, Texas, Michigan, and other places. So I want to say thank you very much for all that you do, because you're very committed and devoted, and you definitely deserve to be our person of the week. Yay!
1: Thank you very much. I appreciate that.
0: Yeah. So I wanted to talk to you about your role in education, because you are very active in trying to make a big, huge difference, and just being there for the youth and for people in general. But I have some very big ideas, or maybe big ideas is not

0: word, but I have some very passionate thoughts about the education system for our youth. And so I wanted to talk to you about that tonight. One of the things that, see, because you are so progressive, you're not only progressive, but you're, you know, futuristic. You're definitely trying to do things in a new way. And we are really in an age right now to where things are so changing. You know, like we can look back maybe 20 years from, or 20 years ago, and things have changed a lot. But just in the last 10 years till now, it's been even, you know, like probably double, triple, or quadruple of changes. And technology has made a way for that. So we are advancing as people and as a world in major, major ways. And so, of course, I think because of that, you know, our education system has to also keep up with that. What do you think?
1: Yeah, well, I guess first let me maybe give some background on myself, a little bit of context on where I'm coming from. So,
0: great.
1: I started my career in education as a teacher in Milwaukee. I was at Milwaukee Hamilton for 3 years as a high school social studies teacher. I like to describe myself as a very average teacher. I very much enjoyed being in the classroom, but I think it wasn't necessarily my calling. And so I moved down to Texas. I've been down in that area. That's where I'm based currently.
0: Okay.
1: I'm up here visiting family. I'm very glad to be back and beating the Texas heat, but I've been down there for about 7 years now.
0: Okay.
1: And in the time that I've been in Texas, I went back to school for my master's, and I'm now doing a PhD program focused on education policy. So after I left the classroom, I realized I still wanted to do things related to education, working with students, and hopefully making their lives better, as you mentioned. And so I'm currently working on a PhD in education policy, which I'm hoping to use to kind of work in forming, crafting, advocating for legislation that I think will hopefully improve public schools for all students.
0: Excellent.
1: Mm-hmm.
0: Okay, great. So in saying that, let's talk about the education system right now for youth, because basically you work with absolutely in the public realm of public education. I have a couple of thoughts about it, and I think a lot of other people do. In Milwaukee, we recently had an addendum or an agenda, which I voted yes for to have my tax dollars, to pay more tax dollars for our students to be able to have more art and music in school, which I think is very valuable. And I know you do too, because you benefited greatly from both, and you were very accelerated in both. And I think that's very important for the creative mind.
1: Mm-hmm.
0: I mean, right? In order for people to be intellectual, they must, I think, be very creative and develop that part of their mind in order to be balanced, right?
1: Yeah, absolutely.
0: And I think because of all this technologically advancement, we need to be more progressive in what we're teaching on the public level. So, for example, I think that, of course, to incorporate more physical activities, sports, and different types of sports, newer kind of sports, rather than just the same old, where, you know, there's all of this money going for basketball and football and baseball. You know, we should explore other kind of sports. I know soccer's big, FIFA's big, you're a FIFA fan.
1: Mm-hmm.
0: But there should be, there's so many other kinds of things, and people, you know, kids playing chess, you know, stuff like that should be also, there should be more of that, and more of that actually in the summertime for the kids, but also music and the curriculum. Let's get to their curriculum, because I remember people would say, you know, they need to teach more about credit. I agree with that. Credit, morals, and ethics. I think we are missing out on morals and ethics. And if we could teach that in the classroom, that would be such a great benefit to our society and to encourage people to be that way.
1: Yeah.
0: Because sometimes I think in our world, especially with media, it seems to me that there's, you know, people are looking to the wrong things. If we're being honest, if we look at billboards and we look at media, there's a lot of negative out there for people to latch onto in order to look up to, in order to emulate.
1: Mm-hmm.
0: And so if we're teaching things that are, you know, let's be honest, let's have morals, let's have integrity, let's do things in an honest manner and work hard. And maybe not so much work hard, but work smarter, and don't be afraid of working hard. And sometimes you might have to start working hard, and then maybe you get a little bit easier with the things, but just incorporating things in the classroom that are better for communities and the psyche, the mental psyche.
1: Yeah, yeah. I think you hit on a really interesting point, a very important point, but also a controversial one, I think, with regards to curriculum and especially the teaching of moral and ethics. I'm no education historian, so I can't really speak to the longer history of how morals and ethics have been communicated in a public school context. But as far as recent history, I think when we're talking about morals and ethics in the curriculum, there's kind of this sub-conversation of whose morals, whose ethics. And I think that that's been a big point of contention in, you know, what we might call, you know, the broader culture wars, which has really expressed itself very strongly through education. I think you can see that in efforts to kind of control what books can be accessed in school libraries.
0: Yeah.
1: Now, that's not necessarily just focused on moral and ethics, but those do usually have some type of moral or ethical argument attached to them, whether
0: yes.
1: or not you agree with
0: correct
1: with the grounds of the foundations of that argument. And so I would agree with you. I think it is important in schools that we're not just focusing on academics, like can you add, can you read? Those things are crucial, right? They are part of what school is for, but I am of the mind that school is absolutely for kind of creating a better individual, like a more well-rounded individual, which includes like those basic skills like reading, writing, arithmetic, as the old saying goes, but also how do you like relate to other people? How do you treat other people? Where do you see yourself in terms of your relationship to your community? Do you see yourself as part of the community? And I think having kind of a set of expectations of how people conduct themselves, of what is, you know, good, bad, right, wrong, is important for a well-functioning society. But I also think that it's difficult to ask for, you know, students to kind of have a uniform set of morals and standards, also be critical thinkers, and then also kind of respect the home space. Because once you start teaching morals and ethics, you're going to be stepping on some parents' toes in some way, shape, or form. And so I think we have those separate spheres and tensions really kind of playing out in real time as we try and figure out, okay, what is the role of schools in kind of conveying those morals and ethics, and then what are the specific morals and ethics we should be teaching? That's been a huge issue in Texas currently as far as how the curriculum is structured. But I think you bring up an excellent, excellent point about expanding beyond just those foundational skills or academic skills.
0: Well, I'm glad you said to critical think, because I also believe, too, it's very important, I believe, that all of our youth in school are always encouraged to think for themselves, to not necessarily rely upon some like, oh, well, I need to ask my teacher, even though that's a very good point, ask your teacher, but also that the teacher would say, look, research. And show us how to research, how to fact check. And yeah, you're right. I think that it's true. You have some people, I know as having, I'm still a parent, but my children are grown, but having been a parent, it's difficult that teacher-parent thing sometimes. And yeah, you know, you're right. People are very sensitive sometimes about what their kids are learning on that type of level. But what about the credit class? Do you think a credit class would be, do you think that's something that we could easily get, sneak in there, like, you know, a class on finances, you know, kind of like they do home ec, maybe making like finances and credit something that's a basic, a learning class, like kind of like a home ec class would be?
1: Yeah, yeah, no, 100%. And I think that the moral and ethics component could absolutely and should be included in schools. I don't want to sound like a negative Nancy, but I just think that you really, you spoke to a very hot button issue in education, education research, education practice. So definitely worth discussing and kind of exploring further. The credit one, I love that idea. I think a lot of schools attempt to do that to varying degrees. And then I think to varying degrees of success. I remember when I was teaching here in Milwaukee, I taught an economics class, and half was focused on or half of the semester was, or half of the school year, excuse me, one semester was focused on just kind of economic theory, kind of general concepts in economics.
0: Okay.
1: And then the second half was focused entirely on personal finance.
0: Oh, okay.
1: And yeah, and so I think some students got a lot out of that. But I know that it's not necessarily a very strong focus, and it doesn't always, I think, connect with students the practical applications. And I think that's where maybe the role of continuing learning really comes into play, where, you know, if you're in that class as a 16, 17-year-old, you may be, you know, still a couple of years away from your first credit card, or, you know, several years away from even considering taking out your first loan that's, you know, not maybe a student loan for college. And so I think having maybe adult classes, like, you know, the district does a great job of providing, like, community classes that are relatively accessible and cheap through the recreation department.
0: Oh, the rec center, yes.
1: Yes,
0: they
1: yes,
0: are
1: that.
0: Really good.
1: So I think offering more resources like that so that students, once they leave the school and are kind of out there in the world, they still have kind of a touch point to return to where they can get that assistance and kind of those practical life skills. Although I do think it very much has a place in the classroom, in schools. Unfortunately, sometimes the tested curriculum, because a lot of schools are oriented towards, you know, what's going to be on the test, and generally, you know...
0: Oh, yes, correct.
1: How do you write a check? Which, that's a bad example, since checks are kind of going out of fashion. But,
0: right.
1: But that's not going to be tested on the state test. And so some of that more practically, what we might think is kind of like day-to-day useful curriculum, sometimes gets pushed to the wayside.
0: Great. I think also... you know, the rec center, it's a great resource. It's even for older people like me. I remember I took ballet, I took belly dance classes, and I had a great time, and you always encouraged me to get involved and take some more classes. And I think that's what's great about our Milwaukee Public Schools. And do they have something like that there in Texas where there's something available to people to take different types of courses on all kinds of different subjects? I mean, people can learn about gardening or dancing or singing or many different types of things. There's all kinds of classes. So, yeah, so be aware, everyone, that in Milwaukee, to look under Milwaukee, what would it be, Milwaukee County Rec Center?
1: I believe so. I just saw the mailer that they send out every summer. And by the way, I would also mention, they do have things like that in Texas, but I believe that, okay, in Milwaukee, it's really well promoted.
0: Good.
1: Because I feel like just visiting over the summer, I still run into those pamphlets showing all the rec department activities and events. So they promote it really well up here.
0: Yeah, it's a really great thing to do. A lot of the local neighborhood schools have them, so you can walk to your local neighborhood school. Many times, too, as I recall, I haven't taken those classes in a while, but certain schools have more of them than others. But it's a really great activity. By the way, when you were growing up, one of the things that you took advantage of that was a great opportunity in summertime was anytime there was free lunches, and they had like reading classes and they had tennis classes, and that's a great opportunity, by the way, for you parents out there. Can you speak to that a little bit?
1: Yeah, sure. I'm not, yes, I did take advantage of that as a kid. I was definitely someone who would return to school for summer school every once in a while, but definitely the free lunches. It was a great time to just like go get a snack, see some friends. And I think, yeah, definitely some fond memories. And I think it's a really important resource over the summer, especially, you know, with families. You think about the child care that's lost with school being out of session. And then also that's one meal that is potentially provided by the school that you're missing throughout the day. So having schools open during the summer is really can be I don't want to overstate it, but I think a lifeline for some communities in relieving some of that pressure. And
0: yes.
1: Both, you know, just giving the parents a little break and then giving the kids a nice time to gather, have a meal, and then be on their way. So it was very much I fond memories associated with that, and I think it's a really, really good program.
0: Yes, and you were actually able to go on a trip, actually, with the governor of Wisconsin. Well, when you traveled to Washington, D.C., and you attended the leadership camp, you were... thankfully, and very much blessed to attend that leadership camp at the Arthur Ashe tennis camp a couple years, or rather when you were a teenager. So there's many opportunities for young people. And also, like you said, it's a great way for parents, especially parents who may be struggling financially, single parents. So I would encourage all single parents to absolutely get involved with as much as you can that the community has provided for kids to be able to learn, excuse me, and participate in sports and other activities that is provided. And that is really a great thing for any child. Any time a child has opportunities for more people to pour into them, for them to learn more experiences, it's better for them. The Boys and Girls Club, we're going to incorporate this into this too, because you were actually able to be a part of the Big Brothers Big Sisters program. And so for those men and women that volunteer and are Big Brothers and Big Sisters for kids who don't have both parents in their lives, or maybe who do, I'm not sure if there's a qualification for that, but it's a great opportunity for kids to be able to learn and experience more of life and be poured into and build their self-esteem and their knowledge in life. And so as a parent, and especially because this is Father's Day and we're showcasing here our Man of the Week, Mr. Blake Marlowe. These are some of the things that he benefited from, which is, I believe, why he is such a great asset to our community and is doing such, excuse me, such great things and continuing on the dreams and aspirations of those before him who want him to succeed in life. And so we want to say thank you for all that you're doing in your community. And by the way, happy Father's Day to you, because you are a father, and how does that feel?
1: Yes, yes, my little one is just over a year now, so new to the fatherhood game, but enjoying it, all the late nights and the early mornings and through all the stress, it's been a lot of joy. So I've been loving it so far. And thankfully I have a very, very good partner. My wife is a rock, and so that makes it a lot easier, because I think it'd be, yeah, it's tough. It's tough. So shout out to anyone who is doing it alone. You're a superhero, because it is something else.
0: Right, for sure. And you also, thank God, have a really beautiful extended family, and that's so helpful. One of the things I think I want all young people to understand and know is that it's very important, and that's another thing I'd love for kids to learn in school, the importance of having proper friendships and being discerning of people. Because we live in a very complicated world of a lot of things that are going on. It seems to me that people are trying to finagle sometimes their way as best they can in the world. And on one hand, we can understand it, because some people are, you know, having some tragedies around them. And sometimes their response to those tragedies or traumas are not so positive. So, but we want people to understand and know, which is why I think those morals and ethics are so important. And like you said, it's a tricky subject, but if we can encourage kids and everyone, actually, because sometimes it takes a while. Some of us, you know, I can speak for myself here, you know, life is a process, maturity is, and growth is a process, and sometimes it takes longer for other people than others, and I can attest to that in my life. But the more we are encouraged, and the more we are listening to great words and ways of which to deal with things and how to function and understand things and deal with things, then the better we get at it. So for kids to know, or people to know, that no matter what you've been through, whatever they've been through, they can understand and know that, yes, you don't have to finagle or sneak or lie or, you know, cheat. You can get by being honest. And I would love to have classes that would encourage kids to do that, so that they wouldn't think, well, you know, because I don't know if you've heard this, but I just now thought about it as I'm speaking here. You know, some people say, well, I'm not going to, you know, flip McDonald's burgers and stuff like that. I'm going to go out here and do this, that, and the other. Well, But, you know, it may be a shortcut in terms of momentarily come up, but it's in the long run, it's not actually worth it. And thankfully, they pay more a minimum wage now, and people do get a pretty good check by working at McDonald's or flipping burgers, whatever you want to call it. And then if you put some time in and you prove yourself as a trustworthy, honest person, and you make a name for yourself, it's going to be easier for a person to move on to the next position because they have a good review. Now, we live in a complicated world. It's not always that way. Sometimes you're going to run into some, you know, terrible things on the job. We have people that don't have morals and ethics, and, you know, I haven't experienced this where, you know, they are, you know, try to attack you and downplay you and get you fired and all kinds of things, but you have to still maintain your integrity in the midst of it, because I do believe that you, if as long as you do that, you will make it out. Not only will you make it out having gone through like a terrible fire, but you've been refined like gold and pressured like a diamond. But now your opportunities are more because you've proven who you are, and you haven't, you know, you haven't slipped to the other side. You stayed in your lane, and not only that, you didn't give up. And so, and I think that there's always going to be a reward, whether it be from people who are watching that have the power to give you a position that you might want to get into, but definitely the divine will see this. God recognizes it.
1: Gotcha. Yeah. And I think there's a lot to be said for that, because I know you are someone who I've seen you kind of, you know, start at the bottom and then really build yourself up, and you're really in an incredible place now. And you spoke to some of my experiences where, I definitely wouldn't say I started from the bottom, but, you know, things weren't always easy coming up. And you spoke to some of the very, you know, I was very fortunate to have a lot of opportunities given to me that a lot of my peers did not have access to. But kind of turning back to education for a second, because I think you bring up a really interesting point, this idea of kind of, you know, the classic, like, you know, get in there, get a job, work your way up, you know, go through it, build yourself, and you've done that. And I think to some degree, I've done that. Still growing, still have work to do. But I do think that when it comes to how people kind of conduct themselves in school, there are some that kind of reject that. And I want to kind of give two examples to kind of speak to that.
0: I'm glad you're doing that. Yes,
1: yeah.
0: Please do.
1: Yeah. So, and I know we have limited time, so I'll try and make it quick. But let me kind of start with my experience as a teacher, and then kind of some a piece of research that I read recently. So when I was teaching, I would often feel very frustrated because I would have some students who just seemed like they did not care, like school was the furthest thing from their mind. I would give them assignments from like, yo, I'm here to help you, support you. Just do the assignment. You'll get the grade. You can move on. This is good for you. And so it's kind of like, you know, it felt like how I feel sometimes trying to feed food to my daughter, where I'm like, this is good for you. Take it. And then she's just like pushing it away, like, you know, give me more bananas or something like that.
0: Right.
1: So I had a lot of those moments, and it was just like frustrating because I'm like, oh, why are you self-sabotaging in this way?
0: Right.
1: And I read this article recently, a research article. Now, this is a study that was done in 1981 by, I'm going to get the first name wrong, so I'm just going to say last name is Anion. They were big in kind of the education space, but looking at it through kind of a critical lens, which means kind of looking at power dynamics.
0: Okay.
1: And so they looked at four different schools in New Jersey. Five different schools, but in like four kind of income brackets.
0: Oh, okay.
1: Yeah, so they looked at like working class, middle class, affluent, and then like super affluent. That's how they broke it out.
0: Okay.
1: Now, in the working class school, they saw a lot of what was my experience, where like the kids seemed to have like this oppositional relationship with the teacher. Now, I don't want to overstate it. Most of my kids I had a really good relationship with. But there were a few who were certainly, it just seemed like it made their, like they just came to school to fight.
0: Fight, sure, right.
1: And I was like, why? So reading this, I was like, oh, there's a lot of, like, I see a lot of connection here between the students in this working class school. Kids in the middle class school, they were like, you know, in line, doing their thing, you know, like, yes, I'm going to go to college, blah, blah, blah, participating. And I think that that's a stereotype of a lot of, right, suburban schools, and then, you know, cream of the crop schools in MPS. But the author made this argument that these kids who are coming from this working class background, they see their parents doing that grind, right? They see them working super hard. And they see other people who work maybe even just as hard, work just as hard as their parents, but make way more. And it seems like that's just how the system works. And so working in that, and so I think a rejection of kind of that school, they didn't necessarily see it as like self-sabotage. It was more so that I reject this system. Like, I'm not going to play this game.
0: Absolutely.
1: Because why grind to end up, you know,
0: absolutely
1: closer, just slightly above where I am now, when all these other people kind of start off way ahead of me.
0: We're going to get into this more next week on WXRW 104.1 FM Milwaukee. This has been Cornucopia, and this is a conversation we're going to have. This has been great. Thank you, Blake Marlowe, our man of the week. Good night, everyone.
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0: Well, hey, later dater.
1: Hey, Julianne. How the heck are you?
0: I'm good, Kevin G.
1: It's time for Hey 60.
0: Hey 60. All right, so.
1: My favorite day of the week.
0: Really?
1: Favorite time of the week. Absolutely.
0: So I'm super excited to come today and talk to you.
1: I never dreamed that I'd we have a 5 o'clock fire here or something.
0: Something, thank you.
1: Five alarm fire.
0: Super ego, come to the rescue. Anyway, so this is Hey 60. 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
1: And email, Julianne, test.
0: All right. It's, what's the email, Kevin?
1: Email is hey60dater@gmail.com, and 60 is spelled out.
0: S-I-X-T-Y.
1: You did that really well for memory.
0: Yes, I do know how to spell.
1: All right, so we're back to the banter. Second week in a row.
0: Yes!
1: Episode, what, 25 today?
0: Oh, my God.
1: I think so.
0: Quarter of a century. Like 25.
1: We're almost half a year's
0: 25%
1: worth.
0: 25% to 100. I love it.
1: All right, we have serious like smoke coming from the kitchen or something. So tonight's topic... Drum roll, please. Okay. That sounds more like a horse gallop. We're going to be coughing tonight because until the fire department gets here and puts this fire out. Okay, tonight's topic is...
0: Dating trends
1: dating
0: in 2026.
1: Dating trends for 2026.
0: And you know, we are almost halfway through 2026.
1: We are almost through. So it's time for the trend because, you know, there's enough data.
0: Right, exactly. That's why we can
1: experts,
0: be the trends.
1: You know, have come on our show like Katie and others that talk about what the lay of the land is out there. So what's new, the trends in your mind?
0: Well, I really think what this is talking about is the word is transparency. And we've talked about transparency before, authenticity, transparency, and like just being your true self. When you're dating with intent.
1: So what's the difference between transparency and honesty again? Oh, this is a tough one.
0: Well, transparency, honesty, authenticity, it's all about being like self-aware and truthful. I think that's how I look at.
1: So transparency technically is the bigger net, right? So if you're transparent with somebody, You're communicating often enough that they don't have to ask you questions.
0: Right.
1: Right? Honesty is, somebody asks you a question, you give them the honest answer, but you don't tell them the whole story.
0: Really?
1: Yeah. So there's a little loophole for people who want to be just honest and kind of tell you what you want to know only to what you want to know after the fact. But transparency is, you know, hey, with your partner, you're communicating at a level that you don't have to... You know, there's a built-in extra layer of trust there.
0: So what you just said bothered me. It gave me the ick factor.
1: Yeah.
0: The honesty.
1: Right. Yeah.
0: So really, so when I think of when you omit information, that's being dishonest.
1: Yeah.
0: So how can you be honest and not reveal everything, then be... and then omit information and that can be considered dishonest.
1: Yeah, if you just answer a question, it's like a legal thing, right? It's like a courtroom. If you get asked a question and you answer it honestly, you're honest. But if you haven't told the whole story and your partner has to kind of dig it out of you, well, there's probably a reason for that. And that's not being fully transparent.
0: Right, exactly. They're omitting information because they don't want you to know the full truth.
1: All right.
0: Oh, my gosh. Thank you so much. We're like all choking.
1: Yeah, thank you.
0: It almost is like it was pepper spray or something.
1: Yeah. Yeah, we're dying here. Okay. Got some new trendy terms.
0: I know.
1: That
0: we're
1: are the, fun to
0: we're
1: go
0: so
1: through.
0: We're so cool and trendy. So, yeah, but that's what we're going to talk about. These are some of these I've never heard of
1: so
0: before.
1: One of the trends in 2026 is is clear coating.
0: Yes.
1: Clear coating is what, Julianne?
0: Gone are the days of guessing games. Singles are embracing clear coating, which means boldly stating intentions up front. Whether that means looking for marriage or casual yet consistent dating. Transparency is often seen as confident and highly attractive, saving time. I love that. I've been doing that since I started dating.
1: You have been.
0: Everybody.
1: And for some reason, the men you date don't take that seriously because they always end up flipping around.
0: Right.
1: Right? Not it's everybody, like, but
0: really,
1: some of them.
0: Okay, so clear coating, also known as, and I love doing this, dating with intent. That's really what...
1: Well, and it's just communication, right?
0: Right.
1: It's setting expectations and your boundaries sometimes right up
0: front.
1: Right,
0: and what you want and what you don't want.
1: Right.
0: Like, so one of my clear coating is I don't want to get married. Again.
1: Ixnay the marriage, right?
0: I will never get married again. And I make that really clear. And I always tell them that these people that... Someone asked me how long it's been since I dated somebody. I'm like, yeah, almost a year. That's
1: like,
0: how long
1: seriously, yeah.
0: Yes. Huh. And I always say to the people that I date, even though I don't want to get married, that doesn't mean that we can't have a good relationship. Because in my personal opinion, a be-all, end-all, a good relationship is not marriage.
1: Commitment is commitment, right?
0: Right.
1: If you're
0: exactly.
1: in a relationship and committed.
0: You don't have to do it legally.
1: Right.
0: And then mix your finances and all that other nonsense.
1: Well, even if you are married, you don't have to necessarily, you know, change names and mix
0: right?
1: finances.
0: Right, but when you get divorced and all that stuff just comes to...
1: It gets messy,
0: yes.
1: Yep.
0: All right.
1: Okay, next.
0: Oh my gosh, challenge and meaningful effort. All right, so what is the, I love this. The aloof nonchalant phase is out. In its place is chalant.
1: So the opposite of nonchalant is
0: chalant. I think I'm going to name my next dog that name. Just kidding.
1: Only you spell it with an SH.
0: Chalant. Here's chalant. Sounds so French. Guess Pierre if that's French. Okay, so what is chalant, Mr. Kevin G?
1: Well, everybody knows what nonchalant is, so chalant is the opposite, right? So nonchalant is really not very serious. You're just kind of blowing with the breeze. It's kind of casual.
0: It's like, whatever happens,
1: yeah.
0: Whatever it goes, it's okay.
1: Right.
0: Yes.
1: So, yeah, that's a very common trend. I think people who are in the dating pool now, I'd say most, vast majority, are dating with intent. At least they state so up front. And
0: well, saying it and doing it is two different things.
1: Yes. I know where Pierre is. He's outside getting fresh air, and I wish he'd just... Yeah, the door is open.
0: So, chalant is a trend that celebrates visible effort, vulnerability, and taking the risk of rejection.
1: Yes.
0: Planning logistics and making thoughtful reservations are now considered the ultimate in love languages.
1: Uh-huh.
0: I love that.
1: Yeah. All right. Next up, I've got on my list is yearner energy and slow dating.
0: Yearner energy.
1: Yeah. People are rejecting the instant gratification and bringing back the excitement and anticipation. Instead of juggling multiple matches, daters are focusing on one meaningful connection at a time. I guess I've seen that in my dating last year. Where more often than not, women would say, nope, out just one at a time. If you're dating multiple people, I'm out.
0: I love that.
1: And I was serial dating, so I'm like, okay, then I'm out.
0: That's after $500 in a date. Just kidding.
1: Yeah, right? No. No.
0: And no. Okay, so what is the word? The word is yearning.
1: Yearner energy.
0: Okay, yearner energy.
1: So that's a phrase. I'd never seen it before today. Well, you learn. You come here to learn stuff.
0: Do you? Okay, let me read that again. Let me read this again.
1: I'll get water.
0: People are rejecting. Excuse me.
1: Yeah, we're dying here.
0: I could see what that means. So I'll give you an example for me with your
1: your eyes
0: energy.
1: Are watering, Julianne.
0: I know. I have all this stuff in my throat.
1: There's a hook and ladder truck coming. just kidding.
0: So you're rejecting instant gratification, which means not jumping into...
1: Too fast. Yeah.
0: Exactly. Right. And bringing back the excitement of anticipation.
1: Right.
0: Instead of juggling multiple matches, daters are focusing... Right. And I love that. So I see it one way. You see it another. And I see it as you dating somebody and saying, okay, after so many dates, then I want to do this.
1: Right. And more often than not, that was kind of my rule, too. It's like, okay, you get past the first date or two, and you got to decide.
0: Right.
1: Right? And, you know, if you're serially dating, like I was, mm-hmm. you know, go into those with a, hey, what's the word here? Clear coding. I was basically doing a lot of work in Chicago and working in Milwaukee. Right. So I had kind of both markets, and I wasn't ready for anything serious.
0: You were just having fun.
1: I was having fun meeting people.
0: But I loved how the women said to you when they knew that you were multiple dating, they're like, no, I'm not interested in it. And I respect you for saying that to them.
1: Yeah, and I wasn't like, you know, running around. I was just, you know, I was traveling quite a bit and scheduling dinners
0: just
1: and coffees.
0: For some fun.
1: Yeah, yeah. All right. What's your next one?
0: Oh, I love this one. And I'm so proud of myself. I'm actually already practicing this.
1: You should be proud of yourself.
0: Thanks. True casting and authenticity. People are exhausted by AI generated or altered photos and highly curated online personas. True casting refers to showing up authentically as your true self from day one, embracing a love me or leave me attitude and putting an end to the superficial aesthetic checklist. And you know what I've done on my, or what I did on my dating app, my dating profile on Facebook Marketplace? Facebook Marketplace, Facebook Dating. I put a picture of me without makeup on.
1: It is kind of a marketplace, yeah.
0: It is. But no, that's me, true casting.
1: You did, and you do that all the time on Facebook anyway.
0: It's like,
1: so
0: this is how I look without makeup. I'm not going to look like this supermodel, which I am, all the time.
1: Hair flip here.
0: So yeah, I love that one. What's your next one?
1: So prioritizing green flags. Like, you can be out on a date 1, 2, 3, 4 and not have any red flags, but you can also not have any real green flags. It could be just kind of down the middle. It could happen. Yeah. So I think...
0: That sounds boring.
1: Well, here it is. Emotional intelligence, accountability, and kindness are now the ultimate requirements for a match, pushing ghosting and mixed signals out of style.
0: I love that. And I'm really happy we're here.
1: Yeah.
0: And we're talking about these things because
1: this is important.
0: This is because kind communication is clear communication. So when you're not kind and not clear, it's so ambiguous and you're sending mixed signals. People don't know what you want or what you don't want.
1: Hey,
0: and
1: life's too short to be confused, right?
0: I know, especially at our age. Hey, 60. And that's really true.
1: All right. I was just doing
0: kindness
1: math.
0: Is really important.
1: My math is mathing, but you know, I've got 20 good years left. I want to make every step count, right?
0: I agree.
1: All right, I have another one.
0: Okay.
1: So back to your reference to AI. AI and friendfluence is a new term.
0: Oh, AI and friendfluence.
1: Yeah, so daters are using AI as an authentic tool to write opening messages and refine profiles while simultaneously leaning on friends to help vet matches and keep them accountable.
0: We've done that.
1: I did not. I have not one profile that was out there that I used AI for.
0: No, I've done that with you. Try to vet them. Remember?
1: Oh, yeah. We've helped vet each other's.
0: Yes.
1: Yeah, prospectives.
0: Yes. So, yeah, we've already. You know how cool we are?
1: You know, I wish that I had screen saved some of the profiles because the ones I ran by you, I can't recall the details.
0: Right.
1: But, you know, what do you think about this?
0: And I'm like, nope. But I think the green flags, too, I want to go back to that, too. The green flags, I think acknowledging people and the good behavior and how you feel around them and positively telling them is super important. Right? I don't think that we do that enough. I think we focus more on, my God, he just blah, blah, blah, blah, blah.
1: So
0: right?
1: there's behaviors, there's there's contextual language, and all that stuff needs to be sorted out, right?
0: Right. And there is a science to it, but I don't want to say science, but I think there's a method to good dating.
1: You know what? Healthy dating is good communication and being able to spot the red and green flags, reinforce the greens, and basically move on from the reds.
0: Right. And then, okay, so that's going to...
1: Like I say, fan block.
0: Okay, so let me ask you a question. If you were dating somebody and they were showing a bunch of red flags, I am so sorry. Sorry, you guys. Would you before you broke up, before you ended it with them, not break up because you weren't really dating, but before you ended it with them, would you tell them the things that bothered you and like point out some of their red flags?
1: Yeah.
0: I love that.
1: Yeah, for sure. And I, you know, it comes down to a value equation, right? If your values are not aligned and it's not right or wrong.
0: Uh-huh.
1: Okay. It may be perspectively right or wrong, but everybody's got their own value system. And if they're not aligned, they're not aligned. And is the sooner you can recognize the value equation is in the line, the faster you move on to the next. I think that's why core values is so important. And some of the prior conversations we've had on the show, knowing who you are, right?
0: Being self-aware.
1: Basically, being self-aware, but also really understanding what drives you and where your value system lies.
0: Right, and what somebody did to trigger me.
1: Right.
0: Right. And then being able to say,
1: right,
0: when you did this,
1: right,
0: it made me feel this way.
1: Right. Or as simple as, okay, I need a minute to process. I just got triggered and that's me. I need to figure this out. We need to talk through it. And once we talk through it, hopefully things will be okay.
0: I love that.
1: But in some cases, a trigger is one of those things that you can't, you know, a go forward sign might be, well, okay, there was a trigger on some value system misalignment and I just got to exit. You know, and I've done that before.
0: Yeah, I love that. So I'm going to do my next one. Slow dating and quality over quantity.
1: Uh-huh.
0: Excuse me. Singles are moving away from collecting matches for validation and shifting towards slow dating. This means juggling fewer people at once. I've always done this. I'll allow an emotional chemistry to develop naturally rather than writing someone off after a single awkward date.
1: Yeah.
0: Okay, so slow dating is just, I mean, essentially dating apps are just validation.
1: Well, dating apps are just a resume, right? You need the interview process. I hate to say it, but that's what the early going of dating really is.
0: I know, but don't you feel that when you were on a dating app and people liked you or swiped you or whatever, you were like, oh my God, they like me. I feel so whatever. And then getting that high off of all the fact that you have all these women interested in you. I mean, you can't tell me that didn't make you feel good.
1: Yeah, there is a certain amount of validation that, I wrote a decent profile. And maybe there's a few pictures that somebody could relate to. Okay, that's great. I went through a period where I didn't have a clue what I should put in a profile. And there was results that... that kind of aligned with that. Didn't get a lot of, you know, a lot of swipes.
0: Right.
1: So you fix it. You know, you just, over time, you find out what works and what doesn't work. And
0: But okay, so let's move forward. So once you created the best profile and you knew it was the best version for you, didn't you love all the attention that you got?
1: Yeah.
0: All the attention from like all these different women. And I remember you saying to me, and I have this person and that person and that person and I have this whatever.
1: I was having fun.
0: And
1: that was my goal.
0: I am going to reel us all back in to remind everybody that there are more women, I believe, out trying to date than there are men. So from a man's perspective, you can choose whoever you want. You have so many to choose from.
1: Well, I would say that's a little bit of an overstatement. Certainly there was enough available women that were interested that I didn't have a problem getting a date.
0: Right.
1: That didn't mean that everybody that I thought would be a good match matched me back. I would say that probably didn't happen most of the time. But there is something to be said about, you know, really reading the profiles and aligning your core
0: and
1: values.
0: And doing quality over quantity.
1: Quality over quantity.
0: I would rather be trying to get to know two people rather than 20. And plus, I can't keep track of all that. I know somebody that I dated. He had a notebook of all the women he met, when he met them, how many kids they had, blah, blah, blah, blah. He had a whole...
1: He was good.
0: Ugh, Lord Jesus.
1: That's a lot of work.
0: He really wasn't. Okay, what's the next one?
1: So I have one. New term, sledging.
0: What is it?
1: Yeah, sledging.
0: Sledging.
1: All right, so in prior episodes, we've talked about cuffing season.
0: Okay.
1: So the term sledging is referring to, like cuffing season, where somebody is going into the dating with the intent of it only being 4 to 6 months. whether it's getting through the holidays or getting through the summer months.
0: Just using somebody
1: just
0: kind of
1: using somebody to be partnered up for maybe summer stuff or for holiday stuff at the winter time.
0: That's ridiculous. That's so wrong.
1: And then the sledging comes in because basically it's it becomes a slow release or a slow fadeaway or a dump, right? Where you get the other person is victim. They basically got sledged. And that's actually happened to me a few years ago.
0: You were used?
1: I was basically got through the holidays and, you know, before even Valentine's Day was like, well, that was fun. See ya. Yeah, it happens.
0: So, oh, now I get it.
1: I don't think men do
0: sledge,
1: it.
0: Like a sledgehammer.
1: I think women do it, but I could be wrong. This is a chance for women out there to kind of weigh in on that.
0: So sledging is from sledgehammer?
1: Yeah, it's kind of like beating somebody over the head.
0: You're done.
1: Yeah.
0: Bye.
1: Bye-bye.
0: Next. Wow.
1: Yeah.
0: That's a good one. Thank you. You are so cool, Kevin. Kevin G.
1: Oh.
0: All right. The next one I have is consulting the group chat and social club. Singles are increasingly vetting prospects to, trusted friend groups rather than relying solely on apps. Activity-based social clubs and groups double dates have become major hubs for organic meet cutes.
1: Yeah.
0: Helping to build familiarity and shared value safely before the pressure of a traditional date. You know, it's funny I read this because I dated one person for one day. And I knew that his friend group was huge to him. Okay.
1: Yeah.
0: And
1: go on.
0: I'm really intuitive. I am, and I'm really insightful. And it could be that even though he liked me, that his friends probably would not have. So therefore, he would not even bring me into that group.
1: Oh, brutal.
0: That's the truth.
1: But that can happen.
0: Right. And that's sad because in that situation, he cared more about what his friends thought about me than what he thought about me, which is really kind of immature and childish.
1: Right.
0: On the other hand, as a positive, then if, let's say I started dating somebody, right? And of course, I'd be like, hey, Kevin, you know, why don't you bring Mary out and I want you to meet, you know, Tom Cruise. And then you could tell me, right? But then that's just a casual, oh, yeah, we're just going out with Kevin and Mary. But it's kind of a win-win, right?
1: Right.
0: It's a social setting. I don't feel pressured. And then I'm getting your insight on what you think this person is all about and if they're right for me. So on the opposite end, I want to tell you about a story where...
1: Tell me more.
0: I will. So I dated somebody that I met on a dating site, and we were going to a place downtown, a jazz club, and I knew that my friends were going to be there. Two of my friends were going to be there, so I was really excited to bring him there and to spend the evening with them and to get there, just to socialize and stuff. Well, after the date, he was so jealous and mad that I had spent all the time with my friends rather than him. So it backfired. And
1: wow.
0: I ended up dumping him anyway because he violated my no rule. And
1: A-H rule.
0: Yes. but I was like, the way he reacted to it was so negative. And it was, he was jealous. He was angry at me. I was like, we're done.
1: Okay, red flag. Bye-bye.
0: Bye. But so I'm telling you, doesn't always work.
1: Right. Okay, so there's something called zip coding. You ever heard of that before?
0: No.
1: Zip coding is where you set up restrictive locations. Like you won't date somebody that's over, say, 50 miles or 20 miles or 100 miles away.
0: I agree with that. Do you?
1: I do.
0: Who wants to drive 20 miles? No.
1: Except I do believe that if you're really connected to somebody, there's no distance that would really ever keep you apart anyway.
0: Oh, then you would want it. Come on now. You would want someone to... You would want to date someone in the same state you live in, correct?
1: Well, okay, we're close enough to Illinois. So, you know, if you swung, say, 75 miles around Milwaukee...
0: How about the price of gas? No. No.
1: Well, okay, so what's the price of love, right?
0: No.
1: All right.
0: I don't agree with that one. I mean, I think a zip code would be, yeah. No, to be honest with you, I would love to, listen, everybody, I would love to date somebody in the 53092 zip code. Putting that out there. A 36er in the 53092.
1: All right, so check out which dating sites?
0: None.
1: All right, so that's zip coding.
0: Ooh, I love that.
1: Do you have another one? Or
0: yes, I do.
1: Go. We've got a few minutes left.
0: Value alignment as a deal breaker. Political ideologies and core personal values are now significant, non-negotiable deal breakers. Young singles actively look for partners who value align with theirs, shifting dates away from surface level chats into discussions about where they stand in the world.
1: Yes, I get it. Again, it's a value alignment. I don't want to go into politics here, but politics can weigh into your values, right?
0: Oh, of course.
1: So, you know, like-minded is one thing, and, you know, wherever you fall on the spectrum, like, say, politically or religiously or whatever those values are,
0: right?
1: You know, you got to be on the same page or relatively close.
0: I agree with that. In fact, I actually revealed to somebody that I met on speed dating, and I had mentioned who I voted for, and after that, he never talked to me.
1: Really?
0: But he didn't tell me why. He just stopped talking to me, and that was the last conversation we had.
1: Oh.
0: He was a coward, the fact that he couldn't, like, be forthright and honest.
1: Wow.
0: And tell me, he just stopped talking to me. He ghosted me.
1: Wow. All right.
0: An adult man ghosted me. Do you believe it?
1: It happens. It happens. All right.
0: All this stuff is coming full circle tonight.
1: It is. All right, I got another one. We got to squeeze this one in. Monkey barring.
0: Okay, monkey barring is like swinging from one person to another to another to another.
1: Yeah, and actually that is used...
0: Isn't that a serial dater?
1: Well, people that are in relationships that are trying to exit typically do have a backup, and they monkey bar to get out of the relationship.
0: Oh, Lord
1: Jesus.
0: And yeah.
1: So that's
0: always have a backup plan. Oh, I could give you an example of that too. I dated somebody... I thought he and I were, you know, we valued each other, we appreciated each other, we had a future together, and guess what he did?
1: What?
0: He stayed on the app, and then one of my friends who was looking saw him and said, why is so-and-so still on the dating app? And I'm like, what? Yeah, so he was, you know, waiting for, you know, the something better than me. And who's better than me?
1: Well,
0: just
1: no
0: kidding.
1: One, of course. All right. Sounds
0: fun.
1: Like we are out of time for this week, and we'll have some carryover probably next week.

0: Unconfuse yourself, right?
1: So if you want me off your back, well, come on and let me know.
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5: Hello, River West, and hello, Milwaukee. 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
6: AJ.
5: AJ's battling some allergies, so they sound. You sound a little like a little more snuffleupagus-y than
6: Hi, Big Bird.
5: Yeah. See, you can do it much better now. Fortune smiles on you when you get sick. You can do the voices.
6: Yeah, and hopefully people picked up on that on my show earlier.
5: Yeah.
6: I didn't make that disclaimer. I'm like, you know what? I had to carry forward. So, yeah. Yeah.
5: Well, no worries. No worries. As usual, I'll be rambling for much of today's show. It is Juneteenth, as AJ's show talked about. And so happy Juneteenth to our listeners. Yeah. Some of them over on Center Street. Hanging out right now. Today's topic is, so I'm not going to be here next week. So for next week's show, AJ will have to fill in, or we'll find something to do because I am going out of town for a conference, as I've been mentioning, you know, basically for about the last 6 months, as I've been preparing for this, this academic conference, which is the Media Education Association in Winnipeg. I've never been to Winnipeg. It's a 12-hour drive, and I'm getting ready to make that trek next week. The point of the Media Ecology Association is this is a group of scholars that focuses in the discipline of Marshall McLuhan and Neil Postman. So people who are broadly speaking, of the media affects persuasion. They generally believe that media and technology has an impact on us, and that effect is real and measurable. But we've sort of struggled over time to figure out exactly what that impact is, right? And this has been a real thorn in the side for media studies scholars such as myself, because we've sort of known that there is an impact of our media and technology use. But we haven't been able to ever say, like, hey, here is exactly what it does. And so there's a lot of conjecture and a lot of hearsay that circulates around what media does. So, you know, you think about AJ and I were young enough at the time to remember the late 1980s and early 1990s. There was a lot of battles over citizenship in the mass media, right? Do you remember these days?
6: Like, yeah, I mean, I probably wasn't
5: going in the testifying before the House that
6: which
5: you know,
6: was a weird
5: NWA
6: moment.
5: Yeah, it was surreal
6: because you had Dee Snider from Twisted Sitter, right? And who else was it? It was mostly there was a fair amount of heavy metal band folks, hip hop artists. Didn't Chuck D?
5: It was, I think, Chuck D. I want to say that there was a female vocalist who is now escaping my brain. I feel like I can see her in my mind, but I cannot name who it is. But in any case, there was many artists that had testified in the, you know, before the United States Congress, arguing against censorship of the music industry. And the reason that there was talk of censorship in the first place was because –

0: politicians like Tipper Gore, or I guess I should say the, you know, the partner of a politician, and Joe Lieberman's wife, and some other members of Congress, were basically of the mind that things like hip hop, specifically like gangster rap, but also to another extent, you know, music like Judas Priest, right? Yeah. That was like heavy metal music that they believed encouraged devil worshiping and Satan worshiping. You know, and we've had these same arguments about video games, right? And video games causing violent behavior with like, or in the case of like the Columbine shooters, right? The combination of violent video games and violent music like KMFDM had produced, you know, these violent children, these violent behaviors. And so this is not new for us, like as a society, for us to believe. And I guess here's the worst part. You know, I've come to the mind that like our media obviously does have an impact on our behaviors, right? And so even though these politicians and censors were dead wrong about what they were advocating for, there's an element of truth in the fact that our media does have some contributing factors to what we think and feel and how we might act as a society. It doesn't contribute to us as an individual basis, right? And I think this is why, you know, the Media Ecology Association is an important group, because they focus on like what is the effect of the media. And in part, we have to kind of sidestep the worry that like the content that we are consuming is, you know, I guess it is a kind of blind spot to us, right? Like we, you know, if you take something like violent video games and you take like the Columbine shooters, let's say, for an example, right, who played like, you know, Doom and these other kinds of violent video games and listened to, you know, to techno and goth music. But other people around the world listen to this kind of music, mm-hmm. right? And so this is the mistake that we often make, is we're like, oh, the media is causing this thing to happen. And even though it might play a contributing role or might be evidence of why we're seeing sort of reactions, the fact that it's not happening in a kind of universal way should give us some pause to think that it might not necessarily be. And we kind of know this now, that it's not a cause-effect relationship, right? Like, I assume you at some point in your life played violent video games and listened to the same kind of music in the 1990s that these kids were listening to.
1: Yeah, and in particular when I got transferred from private school to public school.
0: Oh, yeah.
1: Is when my music interest really shifted.
0: Oh, interesting.
1: Yeah, because I mean, when I grew up, at that time, my parents, mostly my mom, played what I would consider classic rock then. So like it would be Bob Seger, Mamas and the Papas, you know, essentially songs from the 50s through the 70s.
0: Yeah. My parents too. Lots of vinyl.
1: And then with my grandparents, my mom's parents, it was country and Western music and jazz and blues, essentially. But I really didn't hear like heavy metal, hip hop, and alternative rock until I got to fourth grade, where I started seeing shirts. Like, I'm like, who's Megadeth? And what's this figure on your shirt? You know?
0: That's good. Megadeth.
1: Who's Public Enemy? Like, Why? What's going on here?
0: An enemy of the public. That sounds terrible.
1: And, well, at the time, yeah, until they're like, you ever heard of this? And I go, I just transferred from St. Mary's, so.
0: Hi, I'm AJ.
1: You know, read the context.
0: Yeah.
1: So, I mean, and then my friend to this day, Tony, gave me a mixtape cassette. He was like, here's what you missed out. And it's given, so I listened to that, and I go, I need more. So, like, more mixtapes came my way.
0: Yeah,
1: And then the radio, for sure. So I have my own radio, tuned to, like, the only three radio stations in the area that had, like hard rock.
0: Yeah.
1: And it's like, I'm like, oh, this is interesting. Oh, Rush.
0: Yeah.
1: This is a new band. Oh, no, they've been around for a while. Did not know this. I mean, like, and fun fact.
0: Did you go to school and you're like, you guys, have you heard of Rush?
1: Well, even worse, when you're young and you tell, like, guys, do you know who this person named Elvis is? I got to see his concert. Oh, yeah. We got
0: Yeah, he's been dead for 20 years.
1: Yeah, yeah, you're a little late. We got to sit you down. Why? He's dead. No, he's not. I just heard him on the radio. I'm like, there's this thing called royalties. There's a thing. Da, da, da. Yeah. I'm like, oh, okay. But Aretha Franklin, she's like, okay, we can see her. That's fine. But yeah.
0: You got quite the education in public school.
1: Yeah, it was really quick. It was a steep learning curve at first.
0: Yeah. Yeah. And this is always interesting to me, like when I like to talk to anybody, especially my students, about, you know, the ways that media is connected to their history and to their memory in some way, because so many times it's a story like this, right? Where it's like there's this pivotal moment in your life. And so where something tumultuous is happening, right? You're shifting schools. You know, I don't know why this is happening, why you're moving from Catholic school to public school. But like these oftentimes are very formative years for us, right? So maybe you're not changing schools, but it's just like that, you know, formative period where you are finding your new identity and finding yourself, where our media becomes, you know, this vehicle to help us understand what that change is, what we want to become, like why we're shedding this old identity in favor of this new one. The media is often the vehicle for that process, which is a very human process, but it bears the blame, unfortunately, as being the catalyst, right? And this is the mistake that so many people make with media effects in particular, is they say, oh no, you were listening to that music, AJ, and that's why you started acting in this way that is, you know, more progressive, or you started being friends with, you know, people of color and gays and lesbians, right? Because the music made you do that, right? And so this is, it's not that, of course, the music makes you into anything. However, if you are alone and isolated, moving schools, right, then the music of your peers becomes an important and essential tool for bringing you into, out of the cold, right, into that new group of people, right, to find a home, right, which is what we all, you know, we all want. And so the music, of course, isn't the thing that drove you anywhere, but it did play a role in helping you find out how to belong in this new place. Cause you're like, okay, there's a steep learning curve. And oftentimes the media is what does that. It's like, okay, here's how you brought up to speed, right? Here's the social hierarchy. Here's all the bands we know, right? The cool kids listen to this. The goth kids listen to that. The hesh kids listen to this. Hip hop kids listen to that. Right. And you're like, okay, now I understand all of these different identities. I'm glad you brought this up too, because it illustrates, you know, the central point I've been making about what technology does to us, which is that it isolates and divides. So as I mentioned, you know, I'm going to this conference next week, and the essay that I'm presenting basically makes the argument that the effects of media is twofold. It does, first, it isolates us. It isolates us in a very short-term way, right? So like, if you are listening to me talk right now on the radio, there, especially like the more I talk and the faster that AJ and I converse, the more sort of oppressive the sound of my voice becomes, right? And it becomes hard to think about anything besides my voice. Now, you could maybe, if you turn the volume down or if you're doing something else, even if you're driving right now, there's a good possibility that you are locked in to the thing that I'm saying, waiting for the next thing to come out of my mouth, right? And so that is a byproduct of the way that this technology exists, right? And so because of that, it makes you feel isolated from, maybe there's somebody else in the car and you're both hearing my voice and not talking to each other, but instead listening to me. Or you're isolated from your surroundings, right? Like you're in the car and you're kind of on autopilot because you're not really focusing on what's happening. If you're in a movie theater, same experience, right? Of like the darkness envelops you and the screen is like a window into this other world, right? And the sound is loud, so you don't feel present physically with your body, okay? So there's a lot of research about this that talks about this experience. It's very universal. We've all experienced this in many different ways, including like if you're texting or on your phone or scrolling and somebody's talking to you and you're like, huh? Right? That is that experience. The reason that that happens is because you are not psychologically present when you are using your device. The hotter the device, we would say, which is that it's more energy consuming, right? It requires more of your brain power to use it, right? So it's very consumptive of that. Well, we're going to get to that in a second. So isolation is the short-term effect of our media use, whether that be music, TV, film, smartphones, doesn't matter. They all have that effect.
1: Yeah.
0: Secondary, the second... I was going to say the secondary effect then of being isolated is that it is also cumulative. It's also over time, meaning that the more that you use your device, the more likely it is that your other community be sort of social networks become anemic. You know, like you know, this is the Neil Postman bowling alone argument, right? The more that you watch TV, the less likely you are to join a union, you know, a civic club, you know, to get involved in the PTA, right, to run for school board, or to just, like, play games with your friends, like baseball and softball leagues. So the more media that you consume, the more isolated that we all become as humans over the long term, okay? So effect number one of the media, short-term isolation and long-term isolation, okay? Any questions, AJ? This makes sense, right? You following me so far?
1: No, everything has made up. Made sense in this conversation we've been having, and I still find myself still intrigued about how we are conditioned to this.
0: Yes,
1: because honestly, this has kind of led me to reading a little bit more about various, mostly the French philosophers, on what they have to say about this kind of thing. Because I still come back to the question of, is capital and to some degree ideology conditioning us do this? Because if we... again, go back to the idea of superstructure in the base, and the media is part of the superstructure.
0: Yeah.
1: So, is it because of that? Is it because of the superstructure that has been conditioning us in society, in the culture that we live in, and then having us to engaged in hot media mostly versus cold media?
0: Right. So this is, I'm glad you asked that, because I think this question is one that can, is another one that plagues media effects, right? Which is like, to what degree can we reliably say that one thing causes the other thing to happen, right? Causation is central to understanding what we are doing here on this planet, right? Which is why the scientific method works, because its goal is to figure out causation. We struggle significantly more with this in the social sciences, humanities, and arts, because we can't always test these things in such a way. We don't have the perfect conditions that allow us to test it. And so we have to try other kinds of methods, right? Deductive methods, for example, that allow us to, inductive and deductive methods that both allow us to examine, you know, evidence to draw conclusions, but also to try to propose ideas and then see if the evidence continues to support that. So this question that you've raised about causation is central, right? Because the media, the way that we've looked at the media is that we know that it's having some effect, but we don't know what, right? Or to what degree. Because we're like, oh, well, you can't say video games cause kids to be violent if it doesn't cause every kid to be violent,
1: right?
0: Because if you give any kid X medication, that medication is going to have this effect on their body, right? That's what cause effect does. So if we can't say that about the media, we throw up our hands and are like, well, it must not be having an effect. Well, we also know that that isn't true. So the problem that we're left with is trying to figure out what the actual effect is and trying to reliably say what it is without having the benefit of the same kind of scientific method that we would use for the hard sciences. And that makes this significantly more difficult. But I do think that we're getting somewhere with this. So this brings me to my other point, which is like the other effect of the mass media. I'm going to get to your question, which is why I believe that this is the answer to the question, regardless of the science on this, where there is science on this, but you'll see. I got ahead of myself there. So the other issue that the mass media does in both the short term and the long term, so isolation, short term, long term, it also exhausts us short term and long term. I'll give you what I mean, right? So the media is using our brain power when you are utilizing that technology, right? It's using energy. Your body, your brain requires energy to be used. So the other cause and effect relationship that people have been making a mistake about is they think that like, oh, I'm going to go home from work and I'm going to turn on some Netflix and I am going to recharge. Okay, you're not recharging your battery when you're using media, because media consumes your energy. So you're going home from work and you're expending the remaining energy that you had on Netflix or on your phone or on something else. So think about it like this. If you go to the gym, and I don't, but I love you all who do. Great, good for you. So you go to the gym or you run a marathon or you like to run, whatever. You might feel accomplished. You might feel good. And you should feel good after your day at the gym or running, right? You might feel better about yourself, okay? That doesn't mean you aren't tired, right? Because the activity took energy to use, to do. And just because you might be feeling good about yourself having done so, that doesn't mean that you aren't more tired or more exhausted than when you started. And that has an effect on how you feel as well. That's what the media does. So people wake up in the morning. My students will tell me that the first thing that they do when they get up in the morning is look at their phone. And they'll start scrolling. And they'll be like, oh yeah, I just need to like take some me time. Like, you've started your day by like getting up and turning your brain on to run mode. It's like running full speed. So you start your day off with a tired brain, right? And you're exhausting it from the moment that you wake up until the moment that you go to sleep. So it uses energy throughout the day to do all these activities. So hot media uses more energy, or requires, I should say, more energy, and cool media requires less. So a conversation also uses brain energy. You know, if AJ and I were just sitting here chatting, it's using energy to do that too. But it uses significantly less than it would to try to use a device, because your device is a kind of intense, accelerated version of this behavior, right? Of interpersonal behavior. You know, I always say, like, you know, one of the things I try to encourage people to do on the Newsle is to retract their garden to some degree, like your social garden. Think about yourself on this planet as smaller, right? Who are the people in your communities? Who are the people in your neighborhoods, your work? Right? Think about how you impact them. So like the emotional labor that it takes to manage the people in your circle, like who live in your direct neighborhood and community, that's a lot of mental energy, right?
1: Yeah.
0: So throughout the course of a day, you're going to take up a lot of energy, just like going around chatting and talking with people face to face. Your phone delivers you the emotional work of thousands, millions of people, right? If you spend your day looking at all the horrors happening around the world, you're spending mental energy that you don't have the capacity for. And it doesn't get you any benefit, right? You don't trade it for, like, you know, for example, AJ and I are sitting here chatting and talking. And the more that I talk about the state of the world, the better I feel, because AJ shares that experience with me, right? And I feel less alone. I feel less isolated, right? So the effect of the media is to use our energy. And so over time, it also exhausts us, right? It uses up our capacity to understand our world, to feel the feelings necessary to, like, say, hey, the people in our community who don't have anywhere to live, who don't have food, who are suffering in X number of ways, we need to help them. But that requires a lot of energy, right? And so what I argue is also happening is that our media is exhausting us. Again, not just through our short-term use, but over time, it exhausts our capacity to, like, think and do the cognitive work about solving big problems. Okay. You look, you got a lot to say now. Go ahead.
1: Well, it's not a lot to say. And again, like, just the way my brain processes, you know, there's, like, I still have this chicken and the egg framework. And I don't know if you told me what the chicken was or not.
0: I do. This is only the setup. I do have the third piece of the puzzle here.
1: Because I guess call this a repackaging of a question I just asked, but there still has to be someone, not like a person, but something that's motivating this.
0: Yes.
1: You know? And I feel like because we live in a globalized society is the reason why, and if what I've been trying to understand hot media up to this point, because we live in a globalized society is the reason why we have this engine that fuels hot media. Because even you and I talking right now, sure, we broadcast to some capacity on the airwaves that people in Milwaukee can hear us, but they listen to us on riverrustradio.com on the web player, someone in Egypt is hearing us right now. So because we live in a globalized society, is the fueling of hot media, which comes back to, is it the state? Is it mass media that's an apparatus of the state that's fueling this? Or is it the media themselves that has evolved to the point where it has to create hot media because of revenue dollars and advertising and all that?
0: Yeah.
1: Or
0: I'm glad you brought up advertising.
1: Is there like some sort of simultaneous things happening, or is it all entangled?
0: I do think that there's a lot of entanglement, and I'm trying to disentangle some of this, you know, as I've been studying it. But I don't necessarily think that there's like somebody orchestrating, perhaps, you know.
1: No, but,
0: you know,
1: but I feel like there's got to be some sort of, maybe, I don't know about an origin, but like saying, oh, we can say it is Fox News, who's an apparatus of the Republican Party, MSNBC, because they're an apparatus of the liberal media and Democratic Party. So is it that, or again, is it like a couple things happen at the same time, they just so happen to, you know, entangle themselves?
0: I think that there's, so part of it, I think, is there is a irrationality on behalf of all of us about how this functions, and so it prevents us from being able to interrogate exactly how it works. I'll give you an example of what I mean. Nobody can tell us in a very reliable way. And I study this, so I know that there is a way that advertising works, okay? But it's hard for anybody to say how advertising works because it impacts so many different people in so many different ways, and everybody thinks it doesn't work on them. But there is no company that has abandoned their advertising, right? They still spend a lot of money on it, even though they're not exactly sure how well it's working, how much it's working, who it's working on. You know, some of the Cambridge Analytica stuff, like with the use of Facebook and some of this other digital data that they've collected, has given them a better picture about how people are influenced and about how to influence them using technology, right? So they, you know, the more data that they have, the better equipped that we are to use technology to impact, you know, to influence people. So, but I don't necessarily think that they understand the sort of ideological component of it. So to answer this question, to get to the heart of this, this is where we use the Frankfurt School. This is where Eric Fromm comes in. Because Eric Fromm's basic argument is that you get fascism if two basic conditions are present. If humans are, basically, if they are not capable of resolving their core fear of being alone as a species, right? It's like as a species on this planet, that thing, we fear that more than anything, right? We're terrified of it. The longer we're alone, the more fearful we get, the more reckless, right? The more likely we are to take whatever chance at being part of something like that we can. So that feeling of you switching schools, right, is a feeling of being alone. And so you have a very strong shared desire to be part of the group so that you can feel safe and comfortable. And that means adapting to the identity that they have put forward for you, right? So that's where identity comes in, right? It's the way that we get let in to safety of the group, right? And we want it very desperately. So that's Fromm's basic argument, is like human beings have this core fear of being alone, and we will do anything we can to escape that fear because we hate it, right? It's in our brains. We're hardwired, our lizard brain. Okay, so there's two things that basically prevent us from being able to resolve that fear, okay? They are, number one, that we are... We can't engage in reason. And he defines reason as the ability to interrogate something and understand how it works, right? To get to the bottom of something, right? So if you are like, oh my God, I'm terrified of that flying shiny thing in the sky. And you're like, okay, wait, but it's actually a drone, right? And it's made of metal and it's made of these things. And I'm not scared of that thing anymore, right? So like we are, you know, because of the nature of our species, we're a superstitious, fearful species, right? We're evolved apes. So once we develop the capacity for reason, then we can be like, oh, I don't need to be fearful of this thing because this is why. It's not going to hurt me, or I'm not actually alone. There are people around who care about me and all these other things. So we use reason to escape that fear of isolation, that core fear of loneliness. And the other thing that we do to escape that fear is we form bonds of love with each other, social bonds, right? Community bonds, right? So family, you know, intimate partners, coworkers, people who live in their communities who are just neighbors and friends, people who go to the same church, right? All those bonds of humanity also make us feel less alone, obviously, and they make us feel less fearful of that core, you know, that core fear. So in short, Fromm says, and this is based on, you know, tons of Frankfurt School psychological sound research. His argument is basically like, if human beings do not have the capacity to escape that fear of isolation, they resort to authoritarianism. That's his argument. And he demonstrates how this is present in people like Hitler and other folks, how if you can't form reason, then your fear of isolation will cause you to revert to authoritarian behaviors, either passive authoritarianism, right, submission, or active authoritarianism, dominance, right? So you hurt other people, yeah. You enact policies that create harm and humiliation. Fromm talked about the fact that Hitler, you know, was obviously cruel and inhumane, but also sought to submit to the crowd, you know, for applause, right? He loved the applause. He was an egomaniac and sought the adoration of his advisors, right? Same like Donald Trump, right? Same like any narcissist. So narcissism is a byproduct of people who can't use reason to resolve their isolation. So they engage in forms that are harmful to the people around them. And so submission is also the escape of loneliness by submitting to any bigger idea, right? Something bigger than yourself, right? Maybe that's the United States. Maybe that's MAGA. Maybe that's the Democrats, whatever it happens to be. Maybe it's a sports team, right? You get identified in identification. You get taken into the group by just submitting yourself to it and being like, I'll do whatever you say. I'll be whatever you want me to be. So that's authoritarianism, according to the Frankfurt School, right? Dominance and submission in these kind of political arrangements, which are psychological, right? And so this is what he says is like, if you take away somebody's ability to use reason, and if you tear apart their bonds of community, that's how you create fascism. So that is what technology does, right? That's what I was just describing. It inhibits our ability to use reason, because we are constantly using up all of our mental energy in hot media consumption, right? So we can't engage in deep analysis. We're never bored, right? That's where we do that work of like analyzing our world and becoming less anxious. You need to be bored for that to happen. You need to like spend time thinking about your world, thinking about what makes you scared and worried, not running away from it into a make-believe world where you don't have to think about it. You have to interrogate it, right? And that's what will make you feel better. So hot media exhausts us so that we don't feel like doing that. We don't have the time or the capacity to do that thing. And it, of course, isolates us as well, which is the other thing, which is that we don't go to our community to feel better. We just stay alone. So the thing that would make us feel less alone is getting out into our communities, but we can't do that because we spend so much time isolated by our media, which we are believing recharges us and connects us to our community, when in fact it's doing the opposite. So to finally let you talk here, this is why I think it matters, because it looks like it's working in one way. People think that their media is bringing them community and recharging their battery. In reality, it is isolating them from communities and exhausting them. And those are the two preconditions for fascism, and that's why we have it now. Okay.
1: But there's
0: that's my TED Talk.
1: But there's also, as another psychologist would say, and that is that there's also needs and desires.
0: Mm-hmm. Yeah, is this like the hierarchy of needs?
1: No, not Maslow's hierarchy of needs. This would be more Jacques Lacan.
0: Ah, yeah. A Freudian.
1: A neo-Freudian, that, yes. Mm-hmm. So, because, well, before I...
0: As Fromm was, to be,
1: he was.
0: You know, to
1: no,
0: be fair,
1: he
0: we
1: was,
0: should say.
1: Very much him and Jung and all those neo-Freudians and all that. Before I ask, would you say AI platforms like Claude and Google Gemini and ChatGPT, yep, hot media or cold media or neither?
0: Great question, because the panel I'm speaking on is about AI. So AI is hot media. And the reason is because in order to use it, it requires a tremendous amount of energy to sort of utilize it. And it robs you of your capacity to do the work that that thing does. So it decreases your capacity,
1: right,
0: to be bored, right, to think of questions and resolve them. Right. So that's the key factor. If you want to know the difference between hot media and cool media, which kind of media encourages you to use your brain and nothing else to solve a problem?
1: Right.
0: So the AI is exactly the opposite of that, because it says, do not use your brain to solve this problem. Just ask me and then I'll give you an answer. And then you don't even have the capacity to determine if that answer is right or wrong. You just accept it. You submit by saying, okay, AI gave me the answer and now I have it.
1: Okay. Then I don't know if this partially answers my question or not then, which is, while I do feel AI platforms like ChatGPT and others creates isolation,
0: mm-hmm,
1: there's also a desire at play, because the hot take right now is there are some people who feel that they cannot have conversations with other people.
0: Right, right.
1: Because, call them educated, very intelligent, whatever you want to call them. And because of that, having to use AI, as you described, so that they can catch up on what maybe you and I are talking about, or think in ways that they may not have thought before. So there's a fear of not feeling that they're part of society,
0: mm-hmm,
1: or trying to find their, dare I say, like, civilized Duolingo of what you and I are talking about.
0: Mm-hmm.
1: You know, because I feel like there's that desire for some people, just like the fascists in Italy. You know, there was a desire then, just like in Nazi Germany, that there was fear because of economic reasons and cultural reasons and all that, and they had to point to people,
0: mm-hmm,
1: the Jews, the Catholics, whoever, right? There was that fear, but there's also desire that, like, but we need to be in control still. We still need that hegemony, as Gramsci, mm-hmm, would have said in his prison notebooks when he was exiled and everything. So just like now, people have desire to want to make America great again.
0: Yeah.
1: You know, and so they want to use social media, they want to use AI so that, like, they can be part of the conversation. This is what civilized society does. And if we understand this, then we can still be back on the dominant culture.
0: Yeah. So I do, like, so this question about needs and desires, I think, is important. And this is why I think Fromm is so important, right? Because his argument is that the need and desire that you have is well understood. Like, the fear, like, people point, I guess I'll give you this answer, right? Like, people point to fear. And they're like, yes, like, fear is bad for politics, right? But what are we afraid of? Everything, right? Afraid of war, afraid of, like, what people, and this is kind of what people do with the media, is they're like, because it's hard to point to the thing and say, like, what are you actually scared of? We're like, that can't be the answer. And Fromm, I think, is saying, like, you fear loneliness, you fear isolation. It explains these, like, Jengoistic behaviors about, like, why we might have a society then whose desire is to say, like, create a political movement that is about grabbing the group of people and creating the in crowd with them. You know, ideally would include all the white people, right, in America, right? Because it always ends up turning racist in these circumstances, because we're not reasoning through this, right? We are acting out of exhaustion and isolation, right? And so we have a society that isn't able, because of our constantly use or constant use of this mass media to, we don't have any boredom, right? We don't have any moments to ever sit around quietly thinking and analyzing our problems. Our brains are constantly being stimulated by media of various types that exhausts our capacity. Think about it like this. Think about where our brains evolved, right? On this planet, alongside all the other, you know, trees and animals and things like that. Now think about the fact that your brain, over the course of 75 years, has now have to manage the emotional labor of thousands of people that you're contacting on your social media every day, even in tiny little ways, right? You think about our brains and eyes evolved looking at mountains and trees and grass and animals and rivers and lakes, and are now looking at complex light driven media on our devices for hours and hours at a time. Our brains did not evolve to sort of process that. I should say they can process that, and we could evolve to do so, but a tremendous energy, right? This is the thing that we're not realizing, is like, what does that much consumption of energy do to our bodies? We know what it would do to our bodies if you were running triple marathons every day, right? We know what that would do to our bodies, right? But like, what if the amount of media that we're consuming in a day, even though it feels pleasurable, like it's comedy stuff, it's you know, we're like, oh, it's not important. What if that has the equivalent of, you know, running races, a 5K every single day? What do you think that would do to your capacity to think, right? To have emotional maturity, to like attend to your needs, right? Like, this is why we are exhausted, right? But we're like, part of the problem is that we're like, we're exhausted, but we don't feel it, right? We're like, that's why like going to the gym is like, oh, I feel great, I'm energized, but you're still tired, right? You can be two things, you know? That's how this is working, right? It's like, it's using up our capacity and we don't realize it, right? Because our emotions are telling us something else is happening. Okay, what's your thoughts about that? So before I let you go, I you can see like, this is why I've concluded anyways that like the technology is creating the conditions for fascism, because yeah. It doesn't matter what, and this is the key, it doesn't matter what you're watching or listening to. It doesn't matter if you're only watching art films, right? It's not important that you only watch a certain amount of stuff. Like, oh, I'm only on Reddit for, you know, 1 hour a day, right? Like, as a society, we're consuming vast and vast, vast amounts of this material. And this also, I think, it's also important to remember that, like, when I talk about exhaustion, right, there's many different things that would exhaust people. You know what I mean? Like, so for example, if you live in Wisconsin, and probably do if you're listening to this, or many of you do, right, like the collective letdown when the Packers lose around here is like palpable, right? Like, you know, people around in the community are sad. Their body language tells it, right? There's a physical effect of that, right? Because people put a lot of emotion into their sportball matches. I do for baseball, for sure. And so when there is let down, there is a physical cost, right? Because that's emotional labor that we were putting into that game. And that's why we like it, right? We like sharing socially with each other. However, people also like get into drunken fights, right? The Super Bowl is a huge day of domestic violence, right? Because people's emotions are high, right? Because people aren't thinking about the fact that like when we are using media and technology, we might be doing something to our capacity to, you know, stay calm, irrationally engage with family and friends. Like, we aren't really thinking critically about what this stuff does. Okay, sorry, now you can go, AJ.
1: No, it's...
0: Am I answering the cause-effect question here? I'm like, this, I think...
1: No, I feel like you... No.
0: Okay.
1: It's not... It's a me problem, not a you problem.
0: Okay.
1: It really is.
0: I need to know if I'm getting it right, so...
1: No, I feel everything you're saying is fine. Truly. It's me doing a little bit of catching up. Because, I mean, all in all... This kind of gets down to the brass tacks, which all of us have said at one capacity or another, which is when it comes to mass communication. It is a very powerful platform.
0: Yeah.
1: When we expound political rhetoric, when we are trying to... construct narratives to people as to well, this person who's running for office, you know, is a tax cutter, not a tax creator.
0: Right.
1: You know?
0: Yeah.
1: To what you said about sports and how that has a effective behavior.
0: Yeah.
1: With that, when you're trying to do the play-by-play of a Brewers game or watching your favorite hockey team make it to Stanley Cup and everything.
0: Yeah. Let me pause for a second. Right. That's what I'm saying is like the caring about that team and what happens, that takes a toll on us, right? That's what I'm saying. It takes a toll on our emotions, sure, right? But like also like taking a toll on our emotions, even joy, right? Even if you're a Knicks fan or when the Bucks won the championship, like that pleasure, that joy doesn't mean it's rejuvenating you. It doesn't mean it's adding energy to you, right? And giving you more, giving you back. That's the key I want, you know, listeners to understand and my students to understand and everyone to understand is like, just because it felt good to consume that particular media and it didn't feel bad to consume it, it doesn't matter because it was both having an energy cost, right? It was both depleting you in some way. Your body doesn't like get recharged because you're happy, right? If that happiness came from running, then you feel tired, right? Your happiness is still happiness, but it's not like you gained energy. You might feel better, right? And this is like, it's like if people feel like their emotion, happy emotion is energy, right? Then they don't realize that they're becoming exhausted. So Neil Postman's whole point about, you know, bowling alone was largely Robert Putnam. What do I keep saying? Neil Postman.
1: I'm like,
0: Putnam. I said like 10 times.
1: I'm like, maybe.
0: Thank you.
1: I go, maybe I'm getting something wrong. I'm like, who's Neil Postman? Who's Neil Postman?
0: Oh, God. Robert Putnam. This is not the first time I've done that either. And there's probably a listener out there who was like smacking the table, like, get it right, Eric. Yes. Robert Putnam. Him too. So the argument that he's making is that like people are replacing their physical community with an imagined community that lives in their digital spaces, right? So that is his argument for long-term isolation. Laura Mulvey and other film scholars have argued that television and film and other things cut you off physically from your surroundings when you're watching, you know, during the duration of the film and for perhaps a little longer afterwards. All right, so there are two separate scholars who have established that like the when you are consuming media, you feel isolated, right, from your communities, right? Or I should say you're isolated from your physical communities and you're kind of reassembled into an imagined digital community, right? Sports fandom, right? Fans of The Bachelor, right? This sports team, that musical artist, right? This subculture, this political party, right? Whatever it happens to be. That's actually McLuhan's theory of the global village, right? Which is that increasing media use causes us to gravitate and become really protective of the imagined communities that we now belong to because we have no physical communities. Right. So, of course, like your sports team is going to be something you will fight over and kill over or your whatever, because you don't have any physical community anymore. Those are gone. You've been separated and isolated from it. So if you lose your sports community, you're alone. And we know that can't be allowed to happen. Right. And so that's what Fromm argues is like what the impetus for these kinds of behaviors are. And so like if you spend all of your time isolated from your physical community and you become invested in an imagined community of, again, let's say a sport team, you know, the fear of losing that team and the emotional energy of watching it is both exhausting and fearful. Right. So this is how you get something like a society that, say, maybe has people who watch sports becoming susceptible to submission to fascism. Right. There is a direct connection. It doesn't have anything to do with whether or not they're watching ideological news. Right. Because the media itself, the use of these devices are creating a group of citizens that are susceptible to submission. That's the argument.
1: So I guess this is where I'm not lost, but rather it's really, in my mind, a boomerang thing, because mm-hmm. when you mentioned a moment ago about no one's happy when they're on a device or reading, right? But I would say there are people who are happy because they use social media when they're trying to advance an issue.
0: Sure.
1: You know, they are happy because they're seeing followers, you know, on their Facebook page or Facebook group, you know, or on their X account or their TikTok or whatever the case may be. So they're happy. And those who are, let's just say there's a campaign against a data center in Milwaukee, for
0: example. No, let's just say.
1: Let's just say, for example.
0: Off the top.
1: I'll be a little more specific. The Midtown.
0: Midtown, yeah. How about that? Okay, yeah, that one.
1: You have people who, you know, are invested and not seeing, say, this data center. So they like the Facebook page if there is one, or a Facebook group. They keep tabs.
0: Sure.
1: They engage in conversation, you know, but they're also out there organizing, petitioning, and mobilizing everything. And then they're happy of said data center leaves town. So I guess for me, this is kind of, I mean, is this a contradictory point? Because I understand on one sense that it creates isolation and fear and it doesn't really do anything for us as a society.
0: Right.
1: But you have those that say, no, no, no. Like, if you use Facebook and you check yourself in and you're at a the Pepper Pod, which is a lovely Jamaican restaurant here in Milwaukee, and you check in, you know, and check yourself in at a Puerto Rican coffee shop to show that you are, you know, these businesses that you support and exposing and everything.
0: Sure.
1: You know, and especially if you're a community journalist or you're an organizer and you continue doing that. So
0: I mean, we're using Hot Media, this radio, to communicate with our audience.
1: Right. Yep. So again, is this contradiction or
0: so,
1: because I mean, I guess right down to this very thing.
0: Put me on the spot.
1: Are you and I creating the isolation by people consuming the Hot Media, or it's fine that we do this because we do it for a particular reason? However, acknowledging that if we continue as a society of using Hot Media, it's going to further and further create a wedge.
0: Yep. So that is my fear. That is my worry. Yeah, I know. It's for real. Like, it is a genuine fear. So, like, first off, to the first point about the contradiction, yes, as we've talked many times, we are both aware of this conundrum, right? Like, it is an ethical problem for me because I do fully believe that the people who are listening to us on the radio have a technological advantage in getting them to believe and support the things that we're saying by virtue of the fact that we're using this technology, and it does isolate them in the short term. No, hands down, that's what it's doing. So we are taking part in that, and that we have to be transparent about that. However, I would argue my goal and your goal with the News Hole is to work against the second part of that, right? So we might isolate you in the short term in moderation, but if the goal is to move you into communities that are real and not imagined, then that would, I think, undermine the ultimate danger towards fascism. I don't know that. And this is what I'm thinking, right? Is like, it only becomes a problem when you have large scale isolation. So in other words, if, you know, when Robert Putnam is talking about bowling alone, if they're saying like people only watch TV on Mondays, but every other day of the week, they do all that other stuff that they used to do. Well, then really it probably wouldn't be a problem, right? Because we would have maybe a society that wasn't that isolated, right? It's the fact that we do this all the time, that we do it every single day, we do it in excess, could be part of the issue, right? And so being in community is fulfilling, right? It gives back to us in many ways, being around other people, right? We build bonds, and that those are connective, right? They make us feel good, and that gives back to us as well, versus being involved in imagined communities which do not have that capacity to give back. Even though they might make us feel good, ultimately over time they will leave you wanting real community that will never be there, because it will basically be just fear, right? Like, you know that there are sports fans all over the country, but how often are they going to take care of you if something happens to you, right? So like, that's the kinds of needs, as you were saying, that we actually have. And the mass media robs us of them, right? Of the solutions, of the fulfillment of those needs, because it robs us of physical community that gives us help, that gives us support, right? And it robs us of the ability to reason and rationalize, because we are consuming so much media during the day, during the course of our lives, that we are exhausted. So I do think that there's a space in society for, say, watching a film, you know, recognizing that that is an isolating experience, and that we have to be cognizant of what the effects might be and for how long. You know, political parties are a process of identification, which has this same isolating impact, right? Yeah. And when the mass media is the vehicle for it, it is only going to further this problem. So I think recognizing maybe that we are just going to continue forever, as long as we're using hot media, to just reorganize the groups of people who are in power and fighting against each other, as long as we are using this kind of media, that seems like an inevitability. To use rationality means to greatly reduce the amount of time that we're using this kind of exhaustive technology.
1: So it's better to know the enemy we know than the one we don't know.
0: Yeah, I would say so. I would say, like, we know that technology is having a very, you know, it's having an impact on us that is entirely apolitical, right? It doesn't matter if you're rich or poor, black or white, if you're Republican or Democrat, using this technology is having an effect on all of us all the same, right? And as a society, that means that we are constantly, you know, undercutting our own ability to live healthy, happy, safe lives, because we are, you know, as a collective group, we're making it impossible for us to self-govern. How can we have a democracy, right, when we have, you know, a population that is having their, you know, their fear of loneliness weaponized against their neighbors, right? And that's always been the case, and it always seems to be the case around here. So, you know, I don't know how we fix this, but I know that in order for us to fix it, our societal media use is going to have to drastically be reduced, and we're going to have to start thinking about our communities as very, very small, right? Boredom, I tell this to my students all the time, I'm pleading with you, my listeners. Boredom is good for your brain. It is like, think about it like resting after a marathon, right? If you spent 6 hours, 8 hours watching media, even working, your brain needs boredom. It needs slowness, right? And for as long as you can manage it, you can't plug it into something else and expect that it's going to recharge. That's not how it's going to work, right? Your brain is going to, you're going to use more of your mental energy, right, by consuming media that you think is recharging you. And this is the thing, is like, it might feel good. And this is why it gets to the question of AI that AJ raised before. Like, what is the appeal of AI? Well, the appeal of AI is more cognitive offloading, right? If you're already exhausted, then AI is the perfect tool for you, because it will do the thing for you that you don't have the energy to do for yourself, right? And so you are literally entrusting a machine to do your thinking because you are too exhausted to do it yourself. Think about how dangerous it is when I say that to you out loud, right? We're running out of time here. And so, like, I know that there's a wide brush to talk about AI. So things like autocorrect, you know, I'm not talking about that stuff. Like, you know, I'm talking about the things that are encouraging us to reject human behaviors and human thought processes and thinking, conversation, analysis, and outsourcing that to machinery. That is a very, very real danger, because that essentially means that all the facts and ideas and values that you're using to make sense of the world are not your own. And so you don't know where they came from. You can't independently analyze them, any of those kinds of things. I know we're running out of time here, but I want to hear your thoughts about AI. Well, like, when you ask this, is this something that you use or not really, or here and there?
1: I have been very fascinated of the idea of ethically using AI.
0: Mm-hmm.
1: I don't subscribe to using AI for the sake of using AI,
0: right,
1: to create images or videos or things that you can't really do for yourself. And I have seen in academic circles where people have just use it ethically, and I've always been curious by that, because mm-hmm. I'm really intrigued of what I consider critical AI use. Like, you create critical questions for AI to respond and kind of have a dialogue and see what happens.
0: Yeah, that's a fascinating experiment. That might be worthwhile for us to do one day on the News Hole to mock and humiliate the clankers. I would get down with that. All right, my friends, we are running out of time here. You have been listening to The News Hole on River West Radio. You can catch us every Friday at 3 p.m., and you can always hear past

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1: Hey, good afternoon. I'm Suki Pett, and you're listening to Now What on River West Radio, WXRWLP Milwaukee 104.1 FM, and River West Radio on all of your smart and streaming, and maybe even some of your stupid streaming devices. Welcome. Welcome. Thanks for being here. I have absolutely, as usual, I have absolutely no idea what I'm going to talk about today. That's always interesting. But happy summer. We're coming up on summer solstice. One of my other favorite things that is happening now is that the tree ripe fruit people are back in town with peaches, and I missed their first day at the Shorewood Market last weekend, but I am not going to miss them this Sunday. So tree ripe peaches, I am coming for you. Best peaches you will ever eat, as long as you follow their directions about, you know, you wash them, dry them, let them ripen on the counter in a single layer, and you're good to go. So what are we going to talk about today? So I think there have been things happening out there in the world. I don't know. I've been trying to ignore some of that stuff, but it's like really hard to ignore because it is in your face all the time. Let's see. We have Schrodinger's ceasefire in Iran. 1 minute we have a memorandum of understanding, or an MOU, or a and another moment we are bombing them. And then there's something about Israel bombing Lebanon, which I don't even know. So it's Schrodinger's ceasefire. So that's one thing. Our Oval Office occupant is making a fool of himself on the world stage, and by proxy, us. And it's really sort of awful. And he wants to, you know, use his housing, you know, attack dog Bill Pulte as the acting ODNI, Office of the Director of National Intelligence. And Bill Pulte is the same guy who, like, you know, hacked into New York State Attorney General Letitia James's mortgage information, and Senator Adam Schiff of California's mortgage information to try to fashion some kind of mortgage fraud charges, which were not successful. But that's the kind of guy he is, and he has no intelligence or national security or military or any relevant experience, except that he will do what the Oval Office occupant wants him to do. But I believe it's in the Constitution or somewhere that, or in legislation, that the person who holds that job has to be experienced in intelligence gathering. So that's going to be interesting. So that's going on. I've been a little bit less involved in politics this week because I've been more involved in cooking. And because this past Monday was my husband Eric's birthday, and so we did a dinner. We had a few people over, and there were two main courses and three desserts and an assortment of cocktails. I'm really somewhat at my happiest when I'm cooking for a bunch of friends. My personal belief, and a lot of you will disagree, and that's fine, but my personal belief are the two best reasons to cook for people is love and money. And this was all love. And it was a lot of fun. And I made an idiot of myself when I brought in the birthday pastry, which was a key lime pie with biscotti.

crust and Swiss meringue on it. At that point, I had had a few drinks and not much sleep. And so, you know, the candles were lit. We all sang happy birthday. I set the key lime pie down in front of Eric because that was his request instead of a cake this year. Set it down in front of Eric, and then I promptly blew the candles out because I was a little bit drunk. And obviously, as you know, it is the person whose birthday it is that is supposed to blow the candles out. So everyone at the table just, there was this sort of stunned silence, like, what the F just happened? And then I was like super embarrassed, and I said, oh my God, I can't believe it. I'm so stinking drunk that I blew out the candles, and everybody started cracking up. And then we relit them and Eric blew them out. So, but it was a lot of fun. You know, we hadn't had people over for dinner in a really, really long time, and were reminded of how much we love doing it, and that Eric and I are a pretty good party-throwing team. We're good at dividing up the tasks, and he's very good at, you know, helping me in the kitchen when I need him to. And because one of the main courses was a standard in my repertoire, a green chili tomatillo pork stew, and usually make it with like a pork butt or a pork shoulder. So we got like an 8-pound pork butt with bone-in pork butt, and I've cut up quite a few of those in my time, and this had about an inch of really thick fat, like about an inch thick. And there was about, I weighed all the fat by the time we took it all off, and it weighed almost 2 pounds. It was almost 2 pounds of fat. And the bone weighed another pound and a half. So it was something like, there was actually 4.5 pounds or 5 pounds of meat on it. Either way, it was really good. Cutting it up was kind of a bear because taking that big, thick fat off was more time-consuming than you would think. And it was a reminder why it's important to sharpen your knives regularly. And I used to have a diamond steel, which I have no idea where it's gotten to, but it's not in my house. And so what that means is that I have dull knives and will have to bring them up to the Shoreward Farmers Market on Sunday to Moleta to have them sharpened, because they're really not very good when they're dull. In fact, they're actually much more dangerous when they're dull, because you're going to struggle with them and you're much more likely to cut yourself. And believe me, you can cut yourself really well with a dull knife. So there was that. And so that happened. And it's beginning to be consistently nice out. The poppies are starting to bloom. I have 2 after midnight poppies, which are about the width of my hand. One of the amazing grays, those tend to be smaller and multi-layered. They're ruffled, absolutely beautiful. White poppy, and then there's another one. These are all open right now. That is a very pale pinkish lavender. I think it's from an assortment called Mother of Pearl. It's quite beautiful. Very, very delicate. You know, some of the, they're all delicate. Some of the small ones, they last a day or two. But they're such beautiful. They're such beautiful flowers, and I just love them. And there's all sorts of things coming up in the bed that I had planned to take all the dirt out of and throw out, but ended up getting sidetracked and a little bit lazy. So there's still enough dirt in there to grow things in. And
I know most of what's coming up, but not all of it. And let's see, there's a lot of Nicotiana, which is flowering tobacco. And I see buds on some of it. And the buds I see, I can tell, are the lime green Nicotiana, which is probably my favorite. There's a lot of self-sowing from the Nicotiana. And so last year I had bronze and I had purple. So I'm hoping some of those are coming up as well. We've got lots and lots of poppies, some of which are self-sowing. A lot of salvia has re-sown itself. Also, a lot of cosmos and zinnia are coming up, which I planted this year, as well as nasturtiums, tons of nasturtiums. And then there are a few unidentified things that are coming up. Some of which will probably prove to be weeds, and some of which I think are Datura that I planted. It's a double Datura called Ballerina Purple. It's quite beautiful. Datura smells beautiful. It gets very tall. It gets about 4 or 5 feet tall. And last year, I had white Datura that bloomed for months and months and months, and the blossoms would last a day or two. Really strong smell, pretty smell. It's kind of like a, could be cloying, but isn't quite smell. So that's very cool. And they're you know, I know there's some out there, but when I try to identify the leaves, I can't always tell, you know, like what exactly things are at a certain point. And, you know, the plant apps, I have yet to find a plant app, and that includes, well, Google Lens isn't a plant app, but you can put plant pictures in. They always get it wrong. I sometimes put in like pictures of things that I know exactly what they are to see what they say, and they're almost always wrong. One time I put a picture of my cat Leo in there to see what they would say, but they knew that that was a cat. So that's something. Not much, but it's something. Anyway, I just want to remind you that I'm Suki Pett, and you're listening to Now What on River West Radio, WXRWLP, Milwaukee, 104.1 FM, riverwestradio.com on your streaming and smart devices. Yeah, so a lot of cooking and a lot of cleaning was going on. Cleaning is not my favorite part of it all. Cooking is. So I'm sure you're dying to hear about the three desserts. The first dessert, which was Eric's request instead of birthday cake, was key lime pie, as I mentioned. And when you make a Swiss meringue, like when you make a regular meringue, you take egg whites, sugar, granulated sugar, and sometimes some cream of tartar, and you whip it with a if you're really into arm exercises, you can do it with a whisk in a copper bowl. If you're not, you can do it with a stand mixer or hand mixer and whip it until it goes into soft peaks or stiff peaks, depending on what you're using it for. And then, you know, you put it on top of a cake or pie, or you make a pavlova out of it or whatever, or make little meringue kisses or whatever it is you want to do with it. But the downside is that the egg whites are raw, and raw eggs can carry salmonella and can make you sick, and can be extra risky if you have a compromised immune system and or you are pregnant. So to be on the safer side, you want to cook the egg whites. So you're pasteurizing them and getting rid of any possible pathogens. And so there's two slightly different meringues. There's a Swiss meringue where you take the egg whites, the sugar, the cream of tartar, and vanilla, and you cook it in a double boiler till
the temperature reaches 160 degrees Fahrenheit, which is pasteurizing temperature for egg whites, and then you whip them either with your hand mixer or your whisk or your stand mixer until they get to the softer, stiff peak stage that you need. So when you do that, that's a Swiss meringue, and the egg whites are cooked, so it's safe. But the texture is incredible. It's like velvet, and it's basically, if you want to think of it this way, it's a baby marshmallow. It's a marshmallow in training. It's a marshmallow that has that hasn't been fully cooked yet, and hasn't been formed into a shape. So it is absolutely delicious, and it's safe to eat. And the Italian meringue is different in that you make a sugar syrup, and then you pour the hot syrup, you whip the hot syrup into the egg white cream of tartar mixture. So either or, the egg whites get cooked and they're safe. So the key lime pie with the Swiss meringue was one thing. Then, because both Eric and I love strawberry rhubarb pie, but I wasn't in the mood for having two pies, so I made a sheet pan full of strawberry rhubarb crumble bars, which were delicious. And then I got into this gelatin thing, and originally I was going to do a whole jello mold, you know, the classic layered jello mold, which I've done before, and it's beautiful, and people always like it. But then I sort of started running out of time, and so what I did was I made, like, fancy jello shots that were basically white Russians. It was coffee cream, coffee-sweetened condensed milk, Kahlua, and plain gelatin, and molded them. And some of my guests were actually impressed and said that they had never been to a party with three desserts. So out of that idea came the idea for my own birthday party, which will be happening in August, and it's going to be an all-dessert buffet. Part of what came out of all of this in the interim was the fact that I think what I need to do, what any sane person would want to do for dessert party would be to build the Kremlin in Jell-O. I mean, isn't that what you would do? I just started looking at my molds and started seeing which would work, like, sort of as onion domes and which wouldn't. And so now I have this bee in my bonnet about making the Kremlin or making some architectural wonder, but I had it in my mind because of the shapes that it should be the Kremlin in Jell-O or maybe in gingerbread. But Jell-O is fun because, like, you can look through it and it wiggles. And if you're an Instagram person, and I am, I don't post much on it, but there's a lot of stuff I like to look at because I like the pictures. One of my favorite accounts on Instagram, which is from somewhere in England, is called Adventures in Jelly. And this, whoever Adventures in Jelly is, has a collection of old gelatin and aspic and biscuit molds. And they make these beautiful Jell-O creations for parties and such, and just for their own, I think, pleasure and satisfaction. And they sort of animate them where, like I don't think there's a soundtrack or anything, but you can, like, go on Instagram and search for Adventures in Jelly, and you will see, like, these sort of jumping, like, gelatin, like, whoever it is, sort of animates them. So when you click on a picture, you see, like, this gelatin sort of dancing, and it's really fantastic. And it's one of my happiest places on Instagram because it's so beautiful and it's so funny. So it's like good to have these goals. They've got red, white, and blue ones, and then they've got this one that I'm looking at that is from an old asparagus mold. It's just fantastic. It's just fantastic. And, you know, we all need, like, these little escapes. Yeah.
we all need like these little escapes. Yeah. To just look at these cool things, cool, beautiful things. And, you know, it's fun to have these weird little goals. Yeah. So, that was happening. And then what else? Now, some of our friends had not been over in a while. So, we were hoping that, you know, some of them haven't met some of our current cats. And the only cat who was consistently out, as she is, was our cat Lola, who is our sort of greeter slash hostess cat. And she was out and about and getting very spoiled with lots, being petted a lot and talked to a lot. And I don't know if anyone fed her, but she was out and about and having a good time, and the others hid. We were hoping that maybe Louie would come out, but he didn't. I think it was just too noisy, too many people for him. And then, of course, when everyone left, you know, then all the cats came out and gave us attitude because we had had the absolute audacity to have this thing that made them not want to come out. If I sound distracted, it's because I'm scrolling through Adventures in Jelly. Oh, look, they have this incredible mold that is like one of these, you know, an oval shaped mold with some designs on the oval shape, and then a little bird, you know, in relief at the center of this mold. And so the main part of the mold jello is a pale orange, and then the bird is white, and it's all jiggling, and it's really fun and really funny. And if I ever get to whatever part of England, I hope that Adventures in Jelly will be my new best friend, because I love their work and it just makes me so happy. And now I'm looking at little bouncing hearts of jello. And they found this weird, weird armadillo mold, and I'm not quite sure why. I mean, did people eat armadillos in England? And it was made with a jello pudding mix, not the mold, the thing that was in it. And it's just wonderful stuff. I could look at this stuff all day. And of course, I want to buy all of the molds they have. I want to know everywhere they got them. And they're just beautiful. And when I was making candy, you know, one thing I used to love to do with my candy, which was hard candy, so it was see-through, was pose it in a window like around 5 o'clock at night, 5:30, so the light would be coming through the candy, and it was quite beautiful. And this Adventures in Jelly person does this with some of their jellies, and it's absolutely wonderful. And then here's this, he or she made a clear gelatin mold and put some silver Christmas ornaments inside it, which is another really fun thing. And so, like, I could just watch this all day. In other news that has nothing to do with gelatin, I think there are one or two Nazis on my block. I realize that you don't often hear Nazis and gelatin in the same sentence, and there's probably a reason for that. But there's a couple of guys who have, there's something sort of off-putting and kind of unfriendly feeling about them, and they never seem to smile or talk to anyone except each other. And I usually see them when I'm on my second floor balcony, so I can't really see up close the details of their tattoos, but they have a lot of tattoos, and I'm not sure that all of them are, shall we say, friendly feeling tattoos. And we used to have a neighborhood Nazi some years ago, and well, we've had a few, and there are a few
in Milwaukee, and so who knows? Stay tuned on that one. I'm sometimes amazed that I can come in here with absolutely no idea about what I want to talk about and fill up 29 minutes anyway. I don't know if that's good or bad. That I can fill the air with lots of words without saying much. Maybe that's a talent. Maybe it's not. Maybe it means I should go into politics. But that's just such an ugly job. And you can't do fun things like stay home and play with Jell-O. I mean, you could if you use this particular administration as the bar, but the bar is so low that you couldn't even limbo under it. So Jell-O and Nazis and parties and drinking a little too much at parties and cats and poppies and stupid people who are in this administration, which brings us back, of course, to Jelly and Nazis. Only I don't think any of these Nazis have fun with Jelly. I'm really obsessed with this gelatin thing. There's a dancing brain. I have a brain jelly mold. I think that might need my attention tonight. Because it's Friday night and there's never anything really good on TV on Friday nights. That's happening too. And I really, I was almost, because I love the food I made, but I was almost sorry that it was a dinner party because I just could have gone on with desserts. I thought about making a fourth dessert and decided that maybe that was a little much. I was going to make Rice Krispie treats, which are my reliable sellout every Christmas at River West Radio's holiday cookie sale, which will be coming up before we know it, and have been bestsellers at some of the other fundraising bake sales that I've participated in. And I thought of taking this little leftover meringue and making it into Rice Krispie treats, and then just decided that I didn't want to have to clean the kitchen one more time. I also realized in the course of doing this party and planning this party that my collection of vintage linens is very small and only has three placemats, and there's one set that has tons and tons of cloth napkins that match, but of course that was not the set I was using. I was using a bunch of mismatched, but I think like the rest of this year we might concentrate on some things like matching table linens and matching, bath towels, but who knows, maybe that's a little bit too bougie. Soon we are going to be into July and into the actual 250th birthday of our country. The thought of that brings up a lot of feelings, good and bad. I can tell you in like the last 35 seconds that I have that I sure as hell wish there was a different president in the office as we get ready to celebrate it, and not a president that who thinks having the UFC wrestling championship horribleness on the South Lawn of the White House is a thing when it's not. Especially with yesterday's opening of President Obama's Obama Presidential Center in Chicago, which I hope to get to sometime this summer.

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What's up? What's up? How's everybody doing today? This is Wat Liyota. We got Cartier Chris right there. He was just moving. What's up to him? You are here still with River West Radio. You can catch his you can catch all his replays and everything like that. I am here just playing some music today. Usually I got a guest with me, but I'm actually going to just play some music today, get y'all vibe right and everything, maybe talk about what's coming up next and everything. Right up next, you know who I love to play. We're going to throw some FA on with a nice little playlist, and I'm going to be right back with you guys in a second.

0: What's up? What's up? How's everybody doing today? You are here listening to a little bit of variety of people. I started out with a little bit of FA and, you know, got into a little bit of Big Frank too. Shout out to everybody who's on the local scene getting into Summerfest and everything like that. I'm going to play a little bit of my homie Cristano. Shout out to him for having his performance. Also, you got Silky out there, FA out there, Micah out there, a lot of great people out there just really getting to it in the Milwaukee scene and everything like that. And I am so proud of all of them getting into that. So in a second, I'm actually going to play a little bit of music from everybody, but we're going to run this up with a little bit of Cristano melody, just a little snippet and everything for you guys to check out. Conversation better for healing.
1: Bienvenidos a Cristiano.

0: Yo, what's up? We are back, and I just did like a random behind the scenes for the photo shoot. I'm gonna have Cardi or Chris, unless y'all eat. Oh no, y'all dipping. I'm gonna have Cardi or Chris say a little bit of something to y'all right quick. Hold on, let me get another mic on. The white mic, that's what you on. It's always nice to have him in as a surprise guest. And we got IDK shot me online. I know she be everywhere on the socials. I don't know every social.
1: Hey y'all, it's IDK who shot me on Instagram and TikTok. So make sure you tap in and tap in with Yelta War. You already know what's up, man.
0: Yeah, we even got Catch Getter in the background. He chilling, fam. He just had an interview. Make sure y'all check that out because it's online. I got the white mic on. Oh. Oh, you don't wait. Hold on. What's going on? Hold on. Can you hear us through the radio? Oh, right now. Mic check. 1, 2. Yo. Mic check. Okay, I can hear this. Oh yeah. We can hear. You're being heard. Hold on.
2: Can you hear me now?
0: Say something.
2: Can you hear me now?
0: Yeah, I can hear you.
2: Good. No, I'm just switching.
0: All right, bet.
2: Hey y'all, man. MK Direct Social, man. We locked and loaded, man. We got a lot of great things going on in the community, man. Shout out to my boy Yale Warden, Smack and Time for doing what they got going on, man. They got a great movement going on. Shout out to my boy FA that performed at Summerfest yesterday.
0: Something's going. Something might be going on with the mic. Hold on, we learning something, cause it's not coming through the.
3: Can you hear me now? Oh, okay. There we go.
0: All right. Wait, can you be heard? Okay.
3: And okay, man. My bad, y'all. So if y'all didn't tap in, we had a little moment of silence, but we right back on, man. So MK Direct Social, man, locked and loaded, man. We have a big platform going on, man. We sponsored by the Source Magazine and also Pitchfork Magazine too as well.
0: Yeah.
3: Want to give a big shout out to my boy Yale Work for doing what he's doing, man. Shout out to him. All this camera work, all this great things that he's doing in the community, and all the events that he's been tapped into. So if you guys want to check us out, man, we got a lot of events going on at the Next Bar 2, 1732 East North Avenue. Shout out to my boy Alex the Investor. They got a day for him called Next Bar Day. It's going to be, actually it was 2 days ago. So if you guys want to tap into that, it's going to be 2 days from today, next year. And big love to y'all, man. Make sure y'all keep God first and always stay blessed. Amen.
0: Amen. Man, I appreciate you always coming through to run it up. You helped me get more things out because I can only see so much. That's why we need multiple people doing a lot of things out on the scene. Always appreciate it. All right,
3: love, brother.
0: Yeah,
3: take
0: I'm gonna.
3: Care,
0: oh, yep. Yeah, we finna run some more music. Everybody, I mean, if y'all in y'all spirit, say bye, Cartier, Chris, and MK Direct and Catch Getter. Love. All right, then, y'all. We finna get right back to the music. So I know we heard some Big Frank before, but you know right away we got to run up some. There it is. So we finna get into that right now.
4: Big Frank, go ahead, baby, put some player in it. Big Frank, go ahead, baby, put some player in it. Treat it like a snack, so I have to carry it. This is new.
5: I'm in the zone, baby.
6: Where we on? Oh.

Yo, ayo, ayo, you know we gotta run that every time, every time. So, I was actually just sent a song. It's called Tracy. Hope I'm saying this right, Tracius or Tracius by Cash Getter. He was just on the previous episode with MKE Direct. We finna actually run that up right away because I'm interested to see what this sound like. Let's get right. Let's get right. Thank you so much for always joining us, y'all, with River West Radio. Let me run that back from the beginning, actually.

0: crisis.
1: Yes, sir. Yes, sir. So that's a little something new for y'all. That was some Cash Getter. I hope I'm saying this right again. Tracius, y'all. Okay, so how is spelled? Trace Us. So TRACEUS. Y'all can find that everywhere, all platforms. I play it straight off YouTube. Y'all can pull that back up right now. Make sure y'all hit him with subscribe, follows, all that. He's also tagged in my story because he just did something with Cartier Chris MKE Direct. Shout out to him. Shout out to everything that they do. We finna keep running up some music right quick. Here is another person. Actually, she's out from Chicago, but she's here all the time out here in Milwaukee. I was just doing some behind the scenes for her. This is a Mommy Zaddy song for you. If you don't like clocking into work, if you want to get your weekend started as soon as possible, this finna be the one for you. Y'all check it out.
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0: Ayo, that was some Mommy Zaddy. Shout out to her for always coming through and showing love here in Milwaukee. Been playing some variety music today, been getting into a lot, you know, and I just want to let you know that this is your opportunity to know that if you're hearing this right now or seeing the recap, make sure that you hit me up with some music, especially if you got the clean version right away. That make it easier on my side to get everything out to you. I got about 4.5 minutes left, but I just want to say shout out to everybody that's been doing their thing in the Milwaukee scene. I'm actually coming up on my 1 year anniversary here right on 104.1 FM River West Radio, and I've been having a lot of fun here. I've been having shout out to Zav Pierre for holding it down, shout out Cartier Chris, he's on right on before me, he always popping in and out, and shout out to all the guests that I've had. It means a lot to me that y'all have been coming on to the show. I've talked to people who are producers, rappers, singers, everything. Milwaukee has so much talent, and I am just really proud of everybody in the city. Right now, as we speak, today, we've been having people performing at Summerfest for the first time and for the fifth time, and that's what I like to see. I like to see everybody's progression. I like to see everybody coming up in the scene, and I'm just really proud of everybody that's doing their thing. I'm going to keep blogging. I'm going to keep getting y'all right, and I'm going to make sure that I get all your music on here so it can be heard right away. Now, we're going to run up a little bit of somebody that I've been locked in with for a while. He has something coming out this year known as the Big Band Barbecue, one of my favorite things in the city to see. We're going to have some highlights coming for that after it is, but here is some Emmett James.
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A ver, ¿dónde están las mujeres que conocen este ruidito?

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For example, planting trees, helping others, or writing a book. Like many before them and many to come, you and I are having our days.

Well, all right. Welcome back to La Java. I'm your host, the Zen Rebel. Well, today's program is taking us to Central America, where we're going to check out the music from countries like Belize, Guatemala, Panama, Costa Rica, Honduras, El Salvador. And I'm sure that every stereotype of music you have in your head will be totally destroyed because these musicians are from today, contemporary musicians, and it's excellent. So we started off with the Garifuna Collective. The song that we listened to was called Mungulu. And we're going to listen next to Calypso Rose, again with the Garifuna Collective. And the name of this song is called Watina.

Well, we just listened to the group Banda Blanca from the country of Honduras, which reminds you a lot of salsa music or merengue music. The name of the song that we just heard was called Muchachita. And before that, we heard Manu Chao, the French singer with his famous song called Clandestino. And I had to play that because the previous song was by the group called Persance. And the name of their song was El Tiempo. And you can hear that kind of punk ska influence in that kind of music. So I did have to kind of blend in Manu Chao, of course, famous with the group called the Mano Negra in France. But anyways, Persance followed Edites from the country of Costa Rica. And we heard a concert from the Tiny Desk concert. Before that, by Zech, that's the name of the DJ, who is from the country of Panama. And he followed Mickey Dartins, also from the country of Panama. And we started off this set from music from Guatemala with a very marimba-oriented music. The marimba, of course, resembled the African balafon, which is like a xylophone, except the keys are all made out of wood. So let's continue our music from Central America. You're, of course, listening to La Java. I'm your host, the Zen Rebel. And we are going to continue now with the DJ, Alan V. And the name of this is called Smoothie.

Well, we're getting very close to the end of our program. In the background, we are listening to DJ Choche, known also as Chochewa, from the country of Costa Rica. Before that, we heard Tanya Carter from Belize, and the name of the song was called Ex-Boyfriend. Tanya Carter followed Andy Palacio, and the name of the song was Amunandanchie. Who followed DJ Cisco? We heard the Radio Global theme song. And DJ Cisco is from El Salvador. Andy Palacio was from Belize. And before all that, we heard Alan V from the country of Honduras. So a lot of music from Central America. I hope you've enjoyed the music tonight. I hope as well you'll join me next Friday for another edition of La Java. Until then, I hope you have a wonderful week. Ciao, mis amis.

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2: And you are tuned into Mashwa's Palace in this special edition. We're going to be playing some other cool stuff. We're going to go to Brazil, and then we're going to go all around the world with a couple jazz batazz, stuff like that, and into some jazz hip-hop and just anything related to the jazz era. Right now, we're about to get into some Sun Ra. 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Check it out, live in Chicago, 1960, y'all.

Yeah.

And yes, that was Return to Forever with the track called Earth Juices. And right now we're about to get into some Miles Davis. This is like one of my favorite albums. It's called Itches Brew. I don't want to say what the B, but it's Itches Brew. And this track is called The Pharaoh's Dance. It's a long track, but it's Miles, and I dig it. I dig on Miles when I'm at the house, and I dig on him when I'm not at the house. So let's get into some Miles Davis and off the Itches Brew album, and this is called Pharaoh's Dance. Come on, y'all. It's Miles.

0: And yes, that was Bedeski Martin and Wood, and that track was called Helium. And it's off the album. It's a great album, though. You know what I'm saying? It's basically them just playing vibes. The album is called Juice, you know? Juice, Bedeski Martin and Wood, you know? And I got to apologize for the Miles Davis track. That was not Pharoah's Dance. That was called Spanish Key. I had the wrong disc. I think I got bothered or something like that. But yeah, the Miles Davis track, that was like 17 minutes, but you couldn't tell because you were in the vibe. But right now, I'm about to get into some jazzmatazz. This is Guru's project. Guru is from a group called Gangstar, and he decided to do a couple of solo tracks back in '93, and this track is called The Introduction, and he's going to get into his lounging track. But this is like some jazz fusion hip hop. I think he was like the one of the first to do it. I don't know. Maybe he wasn't. I think it was Brand New Heavies, but here's his version of it, Jazzmatazz.
1: Peace, yo, and welcome to Jazzmatazz, an experimental fusion of hip hop and live jazz. I'm your host, the Guru. That stands for Gifted Unlimited Rhymes Universal. Now, I've always thought of doing something like this, but I didn't want to do it unless it was going to be done right, know what I'm saying? Because hip-hop, rap music, it's real. It's musical, cultural expression based on reality. And at the same time, jazz is real and based on reality. So I want to let you know that it was indeed a blessing and of course a pleasure to work on such a project with so many amazing people. For instance, I got Donald Byrd, Roy Ayers, Lonnie Liston-Smith, Branford Marsalis, Ronnie Jordan, India Davenport, Courtney Pine, and MC Solar, all in the house. Plus I got Gary Barnacle, Carlene Anderson, DC Lee, Simon Law, and Zachary Bro doing much work. So without further delay, I say to you, listen and enjoy. And check it out.
0: Jazzmatazz.
1: Yeah, I'm lounging. I got my man Donald Byrd on the horn. I want to give a big shout out to my little man Nico. He's 2 years old. He's away visiting his grandma's, but I miss him dearly.

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Many legacies of brothers who get busy, and I do it fluid till the suckers get dizzy. Saying peace to the Blackbirds, 125th Street, and check the flow that's unique. For

frustrated.

0: now. No more turntable. Boy, if the DJ's up there, he's not really doing nothing. You know, he's just scratching over the DAC. And basically what we do is press up instrumental tracks to everything we do, because when rap started with what they did was, which was so ingenious, was to create a whole form of urban style music.
1: The roots is coming, the roots is coming, the roots is coming.

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2: Hello, friends, and welcome to OWL on the Air. OWL stands for Older, Wiser, Local, and this is your host, Amy Therese. OWL is a public service program created by the Jazz Gallery Center for the Arts here in the lovely River West neighborhood of Milwaukee, Wisconsin. The OWL program's sole purpose is to entertain, enrich, and educate the lives of older adults, roughly 50 and up, with a wide variety of topics such as art, literature, music, science, history, wellness, safety, and philosophy, just to name a few. 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And friends, today we are back with our monthly AM Book Report. This is a book-based show about disinformation and media literacy, and our goal is to create a more active and less passive relationship with the media that we consume. And I am here with, as always, Micronaut. Hey, Micronaut, how are you?
3: Hey, good. Good, Amy. Hello to you and to

0: But also, it is a primer on just the basics of behavioral psychology, which if you never learned, you should learn now. And if you have learned, it's a good time to freshen up.
1: Right, and it works for humans too,
0: Yes, it worked for her.
1: not just
0: Yes.
1: dogs.
0: I always try to sell it by train your teenager.
1: Oh God, yes. We all could use that.
0: So we also have a book on behavioral psychology, another important branch of psychology called Cognitive Therapy and the Emotional Disorders. Oh, wait. No, yeah, cognitive psychology. I'm sorry. We already covered the behavioral. So, and cognitive psychology, it helps you become more aware of your thought processes and your core beliefs, because this is often what is targeted when we're talking about disinformation and media manipulation.
1: That's right.
0: And then the third book is a book on linguistics and semantics, and it's called Language in Thought and Action. And we picked these three books because it's words, it's language, right? It's using words and language to affect your thought processes and emotions, and that will help influence or control your behaviors. So that's why we do behavioral psychology, cognitive psychology, and then linguistics and semantics. That's, I mean, and it's it is, if it sounds complicated, that's because this is a very complex and kind of interlocking type of subject. So that's
1: Yes,
0: why we have
1: indeed.
0: three books as our core texts.
1: Yes, and we will, as always, have these three core texts listed in the archive for our show on riverwestradio.com. If you scroll alphabetically to OWL, you'll be able to find all of the AM Book Report shows since the beginning of time, since we started this in 2020, 21. Was it 21? Yeah.
0: I think we're on year four, so yeah,
1: Something like that. But yeah, we've got a lot of shows in now, and it's pretty interesting to go back into the archives if you want to take a peek at that. And always concerning how complicated this topic is, just know that we are not just leaving you, dumping a bunch of info on you, and then, leaving you to all your questions in your own mind. We are here for you, and we can help you out if you want to email us at owl@riverwestradio.com. We're here to respond. You can give us any real life experiences that you've experienced with being tricked by disinformation and such. And if you have questions, we can get back to you.
0: Yeah, definitely. We are very interested in helping people outside of the show as well on a one-on-one basis, because that helps us kind of figure out what we would need to maybe talk about more. So,
1: Right.
0: any questions or interactions, questions, comments, anxieties, you can share.
1: Reach out.
0: Yeah. So let's see. It's June, and that is Pride Month. So I wanted to kind of take a look at information control and disinformation and how it rates to all things LGBTQ plus. Just real quick, LGBTQ plus, right? It used to be LGBT, and then it's LGBTQ, and then they have the plus on there. For a while they were doing LGBTQIA. And the I stood for intersex, and the A stood for asexual. And so they kept adding letters on to be more and more inclusive.
1: Right.
0: And I think now I like LGBTQ plus, because the plus, it includes intersex and asexual and other, because there's a lot of colors in the rainbow. You know what I
1: That's
0: mean?
1: right,
0: So
1: indeed.
0: just it's to me, with just with that plus there, that signals the inclusivity that is behind the use of the rainbow as a symbol for
1: Right.
0: LGBTQ plus. And it's just that, and we're going to kind of talk a little bit about that concept of inclusivity. And we're going to start off local. It's older, wiser, local, OWL, right? So sticking with local here, we're going to do a couple little stories from the area, and we're going to start with a story from 2023.
1: Oh, yeah.

0: into 2023 was the Waukesha School District. They banned their children from singing this song called Rainbowland in class, right? And Rainbowland, I had to look it up. It's a duet with Dolly Parton and Miley Cyrus, and it's about inclusivity. And they banned it because they said it was a controversial song, and the same school district had also banned any staff wearing anything rainbow or putting up any rainbow decorations in their class. So it's pretty clearly related to LGBTQ plus. Like this is
1: Obviously. And you know what?
0: obviously.
1: I don't know if you're aware of this, Micro, but we actually interviewed the teacher, that was dealing with all of that.
0: Oh really?
1: Yes.
0: Oh,
1: And she has
0: what a
1: visited.
0: critical interview, because I just the latest dirt on that is that she criticized the school board like outside of her work and then got fired
1: Yes, sir.
0: and then took him to court for First Amendment.
1: That's right.
0: Wow.
1: Shout out. Yes,
0: Yeah,
1: indeed.
0: shout out. Awesome. I'll have to listen to that episode. That's
1: I'll
0: really good.
1: send you the link to make it nice and easy.
0: Okay, so here's the thing is that I was kind of what I was searching for was this same school board also banned the Rainbow Connection, Kermit the Frog, from the Muppet movie.
1: I'm sorry. I just.
0: These conservatives, they hate some Muppets. I don't know what
1: Oh.
0: they're trying to kill Sesame Street. They're
1: Oh
0: trying to
1: my gosh.
0: Okay, so apparently though, the Rainbow Connection band thing, they relented on that, and the kids got to sing the Kermit song, right? But the kind of the backstory about that is the Waukesha School Board kind of had a bit of a upset or a kind of flip in their staffing towards a more conservative bent, and it happened during COVID, right? So, and we're gonna talk a little bit about this kind of the school board thing a little bit more, because this year up in Watertown, the school board banned another song. The school orchestra there wanted to play a song called Mother of Revolution, and this song is dedicated to Martha Johnson, who was instrumental in the Stonewall riots back in the 60s, which is the kind of one of a kind of landmark event in in the attempts for gay rights, so standing up for LGBTQ plus rights and civil liberties and stuff like that. And so the school board banned it, and then there was a big student walkout, like around 200 students walk out, and because I think that Waukesha thing happened in 2023, and I think a lot of times the kids are recognizing that this is wild. Like, it's really wild. Like, I went and I read the lyrics to Rainbowland. There's nothing controversial in it.
1: It's
0: There's
1: just the fact that there's the word rainbow.
0: I mean,
1: It's
0: it's like it's a real stretch to view those
1: conflating.
0: lyrics as being gay somehow. But whatever. This is part of what we're dealing with.
1: Yes. And the Mother of Revolution thing, wasn't that? That was an instrumental, right?
0: No lyrics. No
1: So what's the,
0: lyrics,
1: oh my
0: right?
1: goodness. Yeah.
0: So again, and I think maybe it backfired a little bit. I think there was more attention was given to that song and that issue. So
1: Exactly.
0: and yeah, just the there's a lot more that we don't really have time to get into about the lady that you interviewed, and that this whole Rainbowland, Rainbow Connection school board thing. The school board part is really important. And so there was an article in the LA Times, and we're going to post a link to that in the archive.
1: Yes.
0: Right. And so last month, we were talking a little bit about influencers, right? And I want to go back to that. But because there is a connection there between right-wing media influencers and the all these school boards being more conservative, and we're going to explore that in the second half of the show here.
1: Okay, excellent. And yes, I mean, since we're about somewhere near the middle, I might as well reintroduce real quickly, just in case you missed the very beginning. This is Owl on the Air, Older, Wiser, Local. And this is your host, Amy Therese, talking with Micronaut for the AM Book Report. It's a show about disinformation and media literacy. And yeah, we are here for you with any questions. I'll just remind you quickly at owl@riverwestradio.com. That's our email address where you can reach us with any questions or comments.
0: So yeah, like last month we were talking about Elon Musk and how he was taking pot shots at Wikipedia and how he bought Twitter and basically kind of ruined it for the purposes of journalism, which a lot of people, you know, that like Twitter was like kind of looked down on for a lot of good reasons. There's a lot of horrible stuff on there, right? But they did take some steps. Twitter, the old, I mean, one of the first things Elon did was reinstate Donald Trump's Twitter account, right? And the old Twitter had actually pulled him off for spreading disinformation,
1: That's right.
0: right? And they had also kicked off a lot of white supremacist and, you know, homophobic, et cetera, like, you know, a lot of hate speech and disinformation. And but we were talking about an influencer who was one of Elon's many, the mother of one of many, Elon's many children, a young woman by the name of Ashley St. Clair, right? And she worked for about a decade in this right-wing propaganda, the kind of, what did she, I think she even used sort of like this sort of outrage industry, right? Like they're literally trying to scare and poke provoke people and manipulate them, right? And so she talked she was naming names and, you know, behind the scenes and the naming names of companies. So she was a good window into what was going on. And again, I was kind of I don't think of her as any type of like hero exactly for doing it because she's still an influencer, right?
1: I know.
0: Like kind of I've been the way I've been trying to just to sum up how I'm feeling about her just as like in a way she it's a little bit like the who's the guy with the bow tie? Yeah, Tucker Carlson, Mr. Bowtie, right?
1: Oh, right. And
0: Right, right.
1: Marjorie Taylor Greene. Like,
0: And
1: I still
0: oh,
1: don't trust them, you know.
0: exactly. She is the other one. So you have to watch out when people who benefited from either spreading disinformation like Tucker Carlson or using disinformation to get elected like Marjorie Taylor Greene. Now those two are kind of it looks like they're flipping because they're starting to cr be critical of Trump, right? But you know it's pretty clear that they it's pretty self-serving, right? And that's where I'm at. I'm not 100% with Ashley St. Clair, but yeah, it's like it's you can see where it's just another step in their career, right? And especially because one of the things that Ashley St. Clair did during her 10 years was she helped author an anti-transgender children's book. Okay, to teach kids that being transgender was wrong, right? And that, to me, that's wild, right? Like because that is what everyone is calling transgender people groomers, and that they're targeting children, and then here's actually targeting children. And what she said is she took steps to have her name removed from the book, right? And that is just helping her. That doesn't actually do anything to address the harm that she caused.
1: Totally, 100%.
0: And so it may be out there because, again, there's only so many minutes of the day. So she may ha be doing something to actually address and kind of mitigate and you know, did all the harm that she did in 10 years. Because I don't think just, you know, dishing up the gossip on what was going on is really, that doesn't seem sufficient to me. But that's my opinion. That's my little judgment or whatever.
1: For now, right? Yeah, and
0: Now.
1: we keep learning every new day.
0: Right. The one thing that I really like that she said, I'm not, I probably, this is not maybe I might be getting this is not like word for word quote, but one thing that she said was that there are an army of foot soldiers waiting for marching orders and a direct deposit, right? And that is actually a very good synopsis of the situation that we find ourselves in, right? The foot soldiers at the bottom, right? The influencers, and then marching orders and a direct deposit from the top, right? And she is detailing all the middlemen, the different companies and stuff like that, right? But this is kind of a thing to remember that there are people at the top paying and strategizing, right? And along those lines, she was Ashley St. Clair said that she was recruited at 19 years old by Turning Point USA, right? And Turning Point USA, that was started by somebody who recruited Charlie Kirk as a young person, right? So they're going out, they are recruiting young people with charisma and good looks
1: That's
0: because
1: so cult-like. That is
0: yeah,
1: so exactly a
0: it's
1: cult.
0: very cult-like. It's very cult-like, right? And that's part of the thing, right? This is, but there's high-level strategists and they go down, they recruit low-level people and they pay them, right? So there was another bit of, yeah, I guess you could sort of call it a leak. Like this, like Ashley St. Clair is sort of leaking a little bit. She's showing us kind of some of the nuts and bolts, right? There's another influencer who started out as an athlete. Her name is Riley Gaines, and she was a competitive swimmer. And one race, she came in tied at fifth with a transgender athlete, right? And subsequently, she kind of became a anti-trans, like, you know, face, like a talking head, right? Like an influencer, right? And like, you know, again, I have to think okay, let's just talk about the video and then go back to her origin story, or what, if you want to call it that. The video shows outtakes before she goes on to record a little spot for a company called Patriot Mobile, right? So she's sitting in front of the microphone, and there's a voice off camera, and they're discussing exactly what they want her to say, right? So you're getting a really good look at this company putting the words into their spokesperson's mouth, right? And look, this is how it works, right? This is how it works in corporate marketing, just your regular brands, any celebrity, any influencer. This is just how it works. But it is unusual to see the video documentation of the process, right? So I have to think, you know, I have to, you know, I have to think that it's probably a pretty strong possibility that Riley Gaines was approached after that race and offered some money, right? Because she clearly didn't have enough of a problem with transgender people to refuse to compete in a race with a transgender person,
1: Yeah,
0: right?
1: exactly.
0: And she wasn't beaten in a race. She lost the race. She wasn't first, second, or third. She came in fifth, tied with a transgender person, right? So, I mean, again, I'm speculating, but it wouldn't be too surprising if she was approached with money. Regardless, whatever happened, she is definitely receiving money. She's made a career out of this, right? So on the you know, I saw the video, and then in the back of the video, there's like a logo behind her for Patriot Mobile, and I didn't know what that was, so I looked it up. Patriot Mobile is a Christian conservative mobile service. It's a cell phone company, right? So they're a mobile service provider, right, for conservative Christians, right? And part of their thing is that they take some of their profits and help support things that conservative Christians would support, right? And part of that is they funnel profits into a political action committee that those, you know, the PACs, super PACs and all that. It's called Patriot Mobile Action, right? And a lot of what they do with that money is fund candidates for elections to school boards, right? And this is definitely what happened here in Wisconsin, all over the state, right? And this is why we're getting these weird, you know, song bans, right? And
1: It's
0: it's not just
1: absurd.
0: school
1: It's so
0: boards. I want to
1: extreme.
0: mention this is also library boards, right? And
1: That
0: this is
1: makes
0: why
1: sense.
0: there's all these challenges to carrying LGBTQ plus books, right? Constant, like, you know, constant attacks on libraries as well, right? So they started, you know, this company started out like a while ago, but they became more and more conservative, and they started aligning themselves more and more with MAGA, the MAGA movement, and Trump, right?
1: Course, it's a perfect fit.
0: It's a perfect fit. And so this funding elections and flipping school boards, this is part of Steve Bannon's one of his strategies, and it's all about getting operatives elected into school boards, library boards, also polling places, just any low level, like even the DMV. If I can't remember that lady's name, but you know, she was like, she wasn't granting licenses to a gay person, or
1: Ooh, I didn't hear about that one.
0: I'm not remembering it very well, but just all through any low level government position, that's part of the strategy, right? And then that strategy helps shape information control through school boards and library boards, right? So again, as we're seeing with our theme here, right, there is a layer at the top, right? And then there's the foot soldiers, right?
1: And also the gotcha or the lookout point of use of a celebrity, as we talk
0: Yes,
1: about,
0: exactly. Use of the celebrity. And like we're saying, influencer is the new celebrity, and there's a whole lot more of them, right? And the other lookout point that we have is, won't somebody please think of the children, right?
1: Oh,
0: And
1: always.
0: this is definitely key. All these conservative Christians are being bombarded with the message that that transgender and gay people are grooming children for child abuse, right? This is, they just hammer it over and over and over. And so the lookout points are often strategies that are used in combination. So we have influencers using, won't somebody please think of the children? They're doing repetition. It's like you know, it's just the more of the strategies that you can glom together, the more effective it is, right?
1: Yes, and we know that within the AM Book Report because we also use repetition.
0: Yep,
1: You
0: we
1: know,
0: do.
1: and we're transparent about that because we know that that helps get drive the point home, you
0: That's true.
1: know.
0: All lookout points are just lookout points. They're not red flags. Like, you know, when we could use, won't somebody please think of the children? And we kind of are, because look, they're targeting school children. So let's think about that as well. So that's why it's just a lookout point, and it's not automatically bad, right? So we're also book based, right? And so I want to talk about a book that we brought in last month, and then introduce a new book. And the thing about these two books is I'm noticing that they're kind of perfect for talking about this top layer with the funding and the strategy, right? And then the foot soldier layer, right? So the top layer, we're talking about this book called Dark Money, The Hidden History of the Billionaires Behind the Rise of the Radical Right, right? And that is by an investigative journalist named Jane Mayer. She's very well respected. The book is a bestseller, and it's very much related. I'm less than 100 pages in, and I already have enough for an entire episode. This book is excellent, and it
1: Excellent.
0: really, really reminds me of another book we discussed called The War Against the Weak, right? And that book, we had the oligarchs, the famous ones, the Rockefellers, the Carnegies, and they were behind the disinformation campaign of eugenics, and they exported that to Germany, and it informed how the Nazi Party came about, right? So We are now again in sort of another cycle of this same thing, right?
1: Totally.
0: And so dark money is really going to help us understand where we're at in the moment with that top layer of strategy and funding, right?
1: Right. And we will definitely make sure that these are listed in the archive of this show, so
0: Yeah.
1: you can find them, these books.
0: Yes. Definitely. If you got the time, pick up this book, Dark Money, and start reading it now so you can follow along. This book is it's like I said, I'm only 100 pages deep, and it's already like it's going over so much that we've already talked about.
1: Yes.
0: And so real quick, another thing that we always talk about on the show is language, right? And we also talk about the internet and social media. And so I was very excited. This book kind of just came out recently. It's called AlgoSpeak: How Social Media is Transforming the Future of Language. And it's by an influencer named Adam Aleksic. And he's an influencer that I follow. He goes by Etymology Nerd, which, we have that feature on our show called Word Nerd, where I talk about a specific word,
1: Totally,
0: right?
1: yes.
0: So this guy, Etymology Nerd, is even more of a word nerd than we are here on the show, right?
1: Right.
0: And when I started reading this book, what struck me as more interesting or maybe more relevant for the show is not even about the linguistics and the language. He's talking a lot about being an influencer. And I think this is good, is going to be good for us to understand the techniques and strategies that influencers use to be effective, because many of them are kind of upgrades of very traditional media manipulation techniques. So we're going to be looking at both of these books a little bit more in the months to come. And again, if you have any questions or comments, Amy, you can tell us about
1: Reach
0: the book.
1: out to us at owl@riverwestradio.com. That is our email. Thanks for joining us, everybody. Thank you so much, Micronaut.
0: Thank you. I'll see you again next month.
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5: What would I try if I was safe always? 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Do something every day that scares me. Cause these feelings are temporary. Face the pain, feel the love, we're so closed off. Now I wanna build some stuff. It takes a village or maybe your whole city. The illest ones are always the ones who know the gritty. The struggle, who's growing with me if your soul is pretty in the flow.
6: 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I'm your host, Chuck Stubbleton. This episode, we present a December 2006 bilingual reading of the great early 20th century Peruvian poet Cesar Vallejo with poet and translator Clayton Eshelman, who in 1962 in Kyoto, Japan, began translating Vallejo's body of nearly 800 poems. The complete Vallejo was published by University of California Press in 2007. Clayton presents his English translations, and Dr. Cesar Ferreira from UW-Milwaukee provides the Spanish originals, including Los Heraldos Negros, or The Black Heralds, Trilce, and Poemas Humanos, or Human Poems.
7: Thank you, Chuck. Well, we're going to read from some poems from each of Vallejo's 4 collections. And Cesar will read a poem from each collection in Spanish, which I will follow with the translation. And then since we could not assume that you would be a bilingual audience, why, you will hear more poetry in translation in English than in Spanish. And after the reading, I imagine that both of us would be happy to respond to any comments or questions that you have. So So we begin with the first book, Los Heraldos Negros, The Black Heralds, and we'll read the first and the title poem of the book in both languages.
8: Good evening. Los Heraldos Negros. 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
7: The Black Heralds. There are blows in life so powerful, I don't know. Blows as from the hatred of God, as if facing them, the undertow of everything suffered welled up in the soul. I don't know. They are few, but they are. They open dark trenches in the fiercest face and in the strongest back. Perhaps they are the colts of barbaric Attilus, or the black heralds sent to us by death. They are the deep falls of the Christs of the soul, of some adored faith blasphemed by destiny. Those blood-stained blows are the crackling of bread burning up at the oven door. And man, poor, poor. He turns his eyes as when a slap on the shoulder summons us. Turns his crazed eyes, and everything lived wells up like a pool of guilt in his look. There are blows in life so powerful, I don't know. The spider. It is an enormous spider that now cannot move. A colorless spider whose body, a head, and an abdomen bleeds. Today, I watched it up close. With what effort toward every side it extended its innumerable legs. And I have thought about its invisible eyes, the spider's fatal pilots. It is a spider that tremored, caught on the edge of a rock, abdomen on one side, head on the other. With so many legs, the poor thing, and still unable to free itself. And on seeing it, confounded by its fix, today, I have felt such sorrow for that traveler. It is an enormous spider, impeded by its abdomen from following its head. And I have thought about its eyes and about its numerous legs. And I have felt such sorrow for that traveler. The Black Cup. Night is a cup of evil. Shrilly, a police whistle pierces it, like a vibrating pin. Listen, bitch. How come if you are gone now, the flicker is still black and still makes me burn? The earth has coffin-esque edges in the dark. Listen, bitch. Don't come back. My flesh swims in the cup of darkness still aching me. My flesh swims in her, in the marshy heart of woman. Astral ember. I have felt dry scrapes of clay fall upon my diaphanous lotus. Ah, woman. Flesh formed of instinct exists because of you. Ah, woman. That is why, O black chalice, even after you left, I'm choking on dust and more urges to drink paw at my flesh. Lines. Each ribbon of fire that, in quest of love, I fling and vibrates in pitiful roses, births me to the burial of the day before. I do not know if the drum roll in which I seek it will be the gasping of a rock or the perennial birth of heart. Extended toward the depth of beings is an ultra-nervous axis, a deep plumb line, thread of destiny. Love will divert such a law of life toward the voice of man and will give us a supreme liberty in blue, virtuous transubstantiation against what is blind and what is fatal. Let there palpitate in each cipher imprisoned in the frail dawns, an even better Jesus from another great yoke. And afterwards, the other line, a Baptist who keeps watch, keeps watch, keeps watch. And riding on an intangible curve, one foot bathed in purple. There's a note on the title of the last poem in Los Heraldos Negros, which I'll read.

0: Exegesis. Thought by some scholars to be a neologism, the word esperhesia actually exists in Spanish. It is a rhetorical term that means, quote, using a surplus of words for a fuller and more embellished declaration. The word I've chosen in an attempt to match it in English is defined as follows in Webster's New International Dictionary: provision of additional explanation or definition, that which is added for elucidation. Epexegesis. I was born on a day when God was sick. Everybody knows that I'm alive, that I'm bad, and they do not know about the December of that January. For I was born on a day when God was sick. There is a void in my metaphysical air that no one is going to touch. The cloister of a silence that spoke flush with fire. I was born on a day when God was sick. Brother, listen, listen. Okay. And do not let me leave without bringing Decembers, without leaving Januaries. For I was born on a day when God was sick. Everybody knows that I am alive, that I chew, and they do not know why in my poetry galled winds, untwisted from the inquisitive sinks of the desert, screech an obscure coffin anxiety. Everybody knows, and they do not know, that the light is consumptive and the shadow fat. And they do not know how the mystery synthesizes, how it is the sad musical humpback who denounces from afar the meridional step from the limits to the limits. I was born on a day when God was sick, gravely. Now we move to the revolutionary book, Trilce.
1: Trilce is, of course, a book that can be classified at least one of the most innovative works from the avant-garde period, and certainly a revolutionary work for poetry written in Spanish in the first half of the 20th century. We're going to read poem number 36 from Trilce in Spanish.
2: Pugnamos ensartarnos por un ojo de aguja, enfrentados a las ganadas. 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
0: This is generally thought of as the Ars Poetica of Trilce, number 36. There's 77 poems in Trilce, no titles, all Roman numeral. We struggle to thread ourselves through a needle's eye, face to face, hell-bent on winning. The fourth angle of the circle ammoniifies almost. Female is continued the male, on the basis of probable breasts, and precisely on the basis of how much does not flower. Are you that way, Venus de Milo? You hardly act crippled, pullulating and wound in the plenary arms of existence, of this existence that nevertheless is perpetual imperfection. Venus de Milo, whose cut-off increate arm swings round and tries to elbow across greening, stuttering pebbles, ortive nautili, recently crawling evens, immortal on the eaves of, lassoer of eminences, lassoer of the parenthesis. Refuse, all of you, to set foot on the double security of harmony. Truly refuse symmetry. Intervene in the conflict of points that contend in the most rutty of jousts for the leap through the needle's eye. So now I feel my little finger in excess on my left. I see it and think it shouldn't be me, or at least that it's in a place where it shouldn't be. And it inspires me with rage and alarms me, and there's no way out of it, except by imagining that today is Thursday. Make way for the new odd number, potent with orphanhood. Number 49. Muttered in anxiety, my suit long with feeling, I cross the Mondays of truth. No one looks for me or recognizes me, and even I have forgotten whose I will be. A certain wardrobe, only it, will know all of us in the white leaves of certificates. That wardrobe, it alone, on returning from each faction, from each candelabrum, blind from birth. Nor do I discover anyone under this muck that irisizes the Mondays of reason. And I no more than smile at each spike of the gratings in the insane search for the known one. Good wardrobe, open for me your white leaves. I want to recognize at least the one. I want a fulcrum. I want to know about being here at least. Off stage where we dress, there is nobody. Only leaves wide open, and always costumes slipping down by themselves off coat hooks like grotesque ductor forefingers, and departing without bodies, vacant right into the prudent nuance of a great stock of wings with mashed causes and fried boundaries, right down to the bone. Number 57. The highest points craterized. The points of love, of capital B. I drink, I fast, I absorb heroin for the sorrow, for the languid throb and against all correction. Can I say that they've betrayed us? No. That all were good? Neither. But goodwill exists there, no doubt, and above all, being so. And so what who loves himself so? I seek myself in my own design, which was to be a work of mine, in vain. Nothing managed to be free. And yet, who pushes me? I bet I don't dare shut the fifth window. And the role of loving oneself and persisting close to the hours and to what is undue. And this and that. This is his elegy, the last piece that we'll read from Trilce, number 65, written for his mother. Mother, tomorrow I am going to Santiago to dip myself in your blessing and in your tears. I am taking on my disillusions and the rosy sore of my pointless tasks. Your arch of astonishment will await me, the tonsured columns of your longings that exhaust life. The patio will await me, the downstairs corridor with its Tory and festive pie edgings. My tutorial armchair will await me, that solid, big-jawed piece of dynastic leather, forever grumbling at the great-great-grandchild rumps from strap to strand. I am sifting my purest affections. I am axling. Don't you hear the plummet gasping? Don't you hear the reveilles champing? I am molding your love formula for all the hollows of this ground. Oh, if only tacit volantes were available for all the most distant ribbons, for all the most diverse appointments. There, there, immortal dead one. There, there. Under the double arches of your blood, where one can only pass on tiptoes, even my father, to go through there, humblest himself until less than half a man, until being the first child that you had. There, there, immortal dead one, in the colonnade of your bones, which not even sobs can topple, and in whose side not even destiny could intrude even one of his fingers. There, there, immortal dead one, there, there. Now to Poemas Humanos, the Human Poems. The first two books were written and published in Peru. Vallejo leaves in 1923. Los Heraldos Negros was published in 1918. Trilce was published in 1922. Vallejo leaves Peru without returning in 1923. He dies in Paris in 1938. He worked frenetically in the last year or so of his life to complete the manuscript for a book that has a questionable title, but I have decided on, as well as a number of other scholars, that it should be called the Poemas Humanos or the Human Poems. And so this book was published originally right after his death in 1938. So we will read five poems from the Poemas Humanos.
1: Again, this poem does not have a title. 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
0: Considering coldly, impartially, that man is sad, coughs, and nevertheless takes pleasure in his reddened chest, that the only thing he does is to be made up of days, that he is a gloomy mammal and combs his hair. Considering that man proceeds softly from work and reverberates boss, sounds employee, that the diagram of time is a constant diorama on his medals, and half open, his eyes have studied since distant times his famished mass formula. Understanding without effort that man pauses occasionally, thinking, as if wanting to cry, and subject to lying down like an object, becomes a good carpenter, sweats, kills, and then sings, eats lunch, buttons himself up. Considering, too, that man is truly an animal, and nevertheless, upon turning, hits my head with his sadness. Examining finally his discordant parts, his toilet, his desperation upon finishing his atrocious day, erasing it. Understanding that he knows I love him, that I hate him with affection, and in short, am indifferent to him. Considering his general documents and scrutinizing with a magnifying glass that certificate that proved he was born very tiny, I make a gesture to him. He approaches. I hug him, and it moves me. What's the difference? It moves me. Moves me.
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0: Wow. Wow.
1: Oh, that was Rob Flynn, everybody, of Machine Head. Yay! Gotta love those guys because they are great. The world is great. I hope you guys are doing great yourselves. We are living Target, the Metal Revival. And kind of all about metal. It's a bit of an obsession with us. We do depart sometimes, but I guess that makes us more healthy in retrospect. So, okay, I'll take it.
0: Hey, that good for you,
1: yeah,
0: man.
1: That was... Woofs. Oh, yeah. Not holding back with this one. And that was Machine Head off The Blackening. Their 2007, I guess you could almost say like magnum opus. This was really the first album that was, I think, widely accepted by all fan bases of metal that by Machine Head that, you know, they solidified them as a classic.
0: I could agree. For years, I've been hearing about how this is their best album and this is a masterpiece and all that. And I never really got into it because every single song was really long for the most part. And, you know, I was kind of, by no means like a short-term kid, but it's very, you need a lot of incentive to get behind a really long album.
1: Mm-hmm.
0: But yeah, listening to it, I mean, it's just a really, really amazing album. And yeah, like you said, from starting as a kind of a more just cold groove metal band, slowly altering towards emo and alternative, then kind of just completely ripping up the scene with this. And
1: yeah.
0: It's like, yeah.
1: I mean, and it's, you know, many people have drawn comparisons between Master of Puppets by Metallica as this is almost like the 21st century thrash masterpiece, which is pretty... pretty good. I would say, like, you know, that's a very nice compliment.
0: Yeah. You know, I'd definitely say this is, of course, a lot more in the metalcore region, but that's all jargon.
1: Like newer thrash, yeah. Newer influenced thrash. Again, it would do very well all over the place, and they would play with so many cool bands just touring for this album alone, including Metallica and Limp Bizkit.
0: No,
1: the two pillars of the metal community. That, I mean, yeah, just a really cool point in the metal history, for sure. The Blackening by Machine Head. Many people would call the first of, I guess, a trio of Machine Head albums that would really just pave the way for their image.
0: I call it the first of a solo.
1: The solo?
0: Just being The Blackening.
1: Just The Blackening,
0: just The Blackening.
1: Huh?
0: No, thank you. Nothing else.
1: I'm not invested in this enough to disagree or agree. So
0: I
1: we're just going to keep
0: you don't
1: going.
0: Know enough.
1: We can take this.
0: We can take this
1: off radio because
0: later,
1: the fists
0: yeah.
1: are going to start flying. But for now, we are going to say, "He who spawned the Furies, the man who sits before me right now."
0: Ayo.
1: This is Trivium. We hope you guys do enjoy this more. I guess you could call early 2000s, late 90s oriented metal. So whatever that connotates, we hope you guys do enjoy or connotes. I should have said. That's what I should have said.
0: Hey, always next time.
1: Next time for sure.

0: Welcome back to our lovely voices.
1: Lovely.
0: This edition of Living Park.
1: I love them.
0: The male revival. I do too.
1: Sometimes when I'm all alone, I just start speaking it.
0: Just start talking.
1: I'm in love.
0: With yourself? That's kind of gross.
1: It's not that gross. I mean, you think about it rationally. It's kind of gross.
0: It's pretty gross.
1: All right, let's keep moving. So, he who spawned the Furies, that was Trivium 2008 Shogun. Now, this masterpiece of a metalcore release is one of my favorites for sure. And that kid does not agree with me. What'd I say, everybody? Anyway. Okay,
0: Trivium. That's kind of sad, man.
1: Okay, so Trivium by this point was definitely a big name, but they weren't, I felt like, head or shoulders above any of their peers. You know, metalcore by this point was an interesting turn where you had a few bands, a few select bands like Avenged Sevenfold that were starting to take that step, you know, Killswitch Engaged, up the popularity chain. But many bands were still, and I'm not going to say fighting amongst each other because I'm sure most of them weren't, but most of the bands were still trying to find their individual image. And Trivium did with this release. This one really did propel them into a new stratosphere.
0: Like you said, many bands only get tossed, you know, the ball once, and if they fumble it, well, then it's, you know, it's too bad. And some people would say they kind of did that with The Crusade, which was released before this, after Ascendancy, which was a massive success.
1: Ascendancy was a huge album. Honestly, probably maybe the first really big metalcore album, or at least one of the first.
0: Like just straight up metalcore. And yeah, you know, it was really impressive. But sadly, due to insecurities of a lot of other metal bands kind of making fun of them and many other things, they would kind of try make a more like quote-unquote metal album for their next release, and that did disgruntle some fans and alienate them.
1: It didn't really win anybody over, and if anything, it hurt their success of Ascendancy. But with Shogun, they found a new voice. As the band even stated, this was the first album where they really listened to it, and they couldn't really call it a riffing of any other band. You know, it was completely individual to their sound, which, as an individual band, is exactly what you should be striving for. So Trivium's awesome, and this album proves it.
0: Ayo. And then after that, we had Don't Stay from Linkin Park.
1: Don't Stay. That was Chester as finest. Linkin Park is just awesome, and this album really brings that home. Meteora, as I believe it is pronounced, which is actually a rocky region in Greece. Very craggy, very
0: tumultuous.
1: Probably not a fun terrain to walk about, but despite that, all of these Orthodox monasteries have been built on it throughout, the histories, which is a testament, you could say, to the tenaciousness and determination of true religion, that people are going out of their way to build their worship, their place of their temple, on this extremely inhospitable climate, you know, or not maybe not climate, but terrain. And Meteora, I think, is a perfect name for his Linkin Park album because it really does encapsulate that. Linkin Park, by this point, is here to stay. You know, they're not just a one-night stand, you know. Their fame is not transient. And I feel like this album, again, really took that home. I mean, so many classics, so many singles. It was number one all over the place. It was the third most-selling album in 2003, Metallica invited them to tour with them for their St. Anger tour, which I don't know if that's a compliment necessarily, but it's 2003. A lot of weird stuff was going on. Things that we today would not consider.
0: Yeah, and as a whole, you know, I do like this album a bit more than Hybrid Theory. Because I wouldn't necessarily call it a more positive album, but it's more varied.
1: I think it's more universal.
0: Yeah.
1: Hybrid Theory was more popular, but Meteora is more mature. As the band even stated, they mixed a lot of their rap metal and nu metal with a lot more world sounds. Including just, I guess when they were touring for Hybrid Theory, they were so busy that to start preparing for this album initially, any sliver of time they got, they would actually just retire to their tour bus, which was a semi-studio, which is a very interesting concept of driving around, like going down the interstate, you know, Death Race 5000, and then trying to record your album at the same time.
0: It works.
1: It works. But this album is living proof.
0: It's living proof, and it's pretty. It's all right. It's not that good.
1: And they played with Limp Bizkit. Limp Bizkit keeps popping up. You can't escape that Fred Durst. He knows what he's doing.
0: The man's a businessman. He's a
1: savvy businessman.
0: Code,
1: calculate it. Responsible.
0: Yeah, sure, why not?
1: Sure, why not? I'll throw that.
0: Then finally, we had Pluck Pluck from System of a Down from their first album. Of course, System of a Down before being Soil, when they roughly found it in 92. Of course, over time, it's changing their name from Victims of a Down, which was a poem taken from Dearen, but changed it to System of a Down. Naming it, not only did they say because they want to forge more popularity for a more appealing crowd, but also they said they want to kind of be more similar to Slayer.
1: That's pretty cool.
0: Another cool band.
1: They would actually tour with Slayer for their Diablos in Musica 1998.
0: Yeah, so,
1: which is, again, a very interesting period for metal. They would also tour with Mr. Bungle and New Metal Incubus around this time, which is just such a cool point.
0: It's a weird
1: in history
0: of time, yeah.
1: Very brief, but awesome. This album is just absolutely amazing, and it is a significant debut.
0: I know, and you might go like, you know, how is it such a, you know, phenomenal debut? We're talking about the production, the music, the everything. Especially with a band in the 90s that was not all that well known and pretty darn extreme and unorthodox. You would think that this would be raw dogged as hell. Well, it's mainly because of not only their own, I guess you could say, aggressive pushing towards never giving up and just continuing to push their sound, but also due to a bit of luck. When they were performing in the California area, after many a show, they would garner the attention of many, I guess you'd say, credit figures in productions and, I guess you could say, you know, marketing, including Rick Rubin, who they say absolutely was enthralled by the band, but worried that pretty much no one else would ever like the band,
1: yeah.
0: Kind of took it as more of a personal project and really helped to, I guess you'd say, with this production rate and help lift them as well. Of course, after this album, they would tour with many other subsequent metal bands until 2001 when they would just absolutely drop.
1: They would blow up.
0: Yeah.
1: Now, this album was popular before 2001, before Toxicity, but afterwards, I believe it went double platinum. So that just shows the significance of Toxicity. But this album directly is actually about the Armenian genocide that was carried out by the Ottoman Empire, I believe, throughout World War One, before the Ottoman Empire was disillusioned, or I guess ended, terminated,
0: yeah.
1: Became Turkey, I believe. If
0: oh,
1: my
0: yeah.
1: history is correct. So, just a very, do more digging, do more research. It's a very heinous crime.
0: And kind of, you know, swept under the rug
1: yeah.
0: for many decades. And even to this day, it's not nearly as well known as many others.
1: But System of a Down did write a song, but I think they wrote multiple songs about it. And it's a very, I think you guys should do some research. It carries a lot. So, we hope you guys did enjoy that section we played, because you know we enjoyed listening to it, we enjoyed talking about it, we enjoyed dancing along to it.
0: Oh, yeah, breaking the floor.
1: Now we got something which is a little bit more laid back, but still aggressive. It may not be metal, but you'll be damned wrong if you say that.
0: I
1: it's
0: think
1: not.
0: It's aggressive in how it'll get you switching stations.
1: No, no. We don't do that here, Jacob, and I could show you the door. But we got to pay
0: show
1: music.
0: Show me the
1: so
0: door.
1: I'll turn down the microphones, then I'll show them the door. I'll bring some other guy in, and when we come back, it'll be me and someone else.
0: I can't
1: so
0: believe this.
1: This is
0: fire.
1: Unglued by Stone Temple Pilots. And I hope you guys do enjoy.

0: round.
1: Welcome back, everybody, to our lovely voices.
0: The song.
1: The song has ended. It's been terminated. But that's all right, because it lives on in our heads, where it circles forever.
2: It just repeats.
1: Just somewhere inside of us, that song is still playing.
2: Here comes the chorus.
1: I don't have time for this. Stone Temple Pilots is what I have time for. So, let's talk about it. Unglued, that is from their 1994 second album, Purple. This guy was huge. It's something that I feel like a lot of music fans, specifically, you know, the grunge, the more maybe country rock, alternative scene, don't really think about as much anymore. Because Stone Temple Pilots isn't nearly as huge as they once were. But
0: yeah,
1: there was a period in the mid-90s when these guys were numero uno in the grunge scene. Which is funny because by insider grunge, I guess you could say, characters, they weren't recognized as a legitimate grunge band whatsoever, coming from California. But these guys would definitely end up dominating the scene, definitely after Nirvana ended. And yeah, their sound would almost, if you think about it, recreate grunge with bands like Alice in Chains and Soundgarden prior to this being the, I guess you could say, ringleaders of the movement, almost starting to base their sound off of Stone Temple Pilots with their later 90s releases, which is pretty interesting.
0: Yeah.
1: These guys were a pretty huge deal.
2: You know, sadly, Stone Temple Pilots or victims of self-sabotage were due to a lot of, I guess you'd say, lead vocalist's demons. The band would begin to go under a lot of controversies and deteriorate over the years. But there was a time when they were, like, the number one of grunge,
1: You know, it's actually funny. They would play MTV Unplugged in early 94, and in Rolling Stone magazine, by a readers' poll, they would be voted as the best new band by the readers, but as the worst new band by the critics.
0: Which is always how it goes.
1: And, you know, of course, with this album, Purple, which would be released, some of the singles, such as Vaseline and Big Empty, would be huge, but Interstate Love Song would be, like, astronomical. It would be meteoric. I believe it would... it was stayed on the charts for, a crazy amount. I don't know the specific amount, but I think it even broke a record, if I'm correct. It was just a huge song. This album went 6 times platinum, which is crazy. And again, some backstory to the cover real quick is it's always struck me as odd because it's just kind of it's a strange album cover. I guess it was an old opium advertisement that they hired an artist to kind of recreate, but they ran out of time, so they just used the old one, went over it a little bit, and then the artist added some background and named it Purple, which I guess is a common color for the poppy, which is, of course, where opium and heroin comes from. And speaking of that, you know, lead vocalist Scott Weiland would, I guess you could almost say, you know, this is really when his addiction got going. He would actually try to enter, he would enter rehab, I believe, after this album to try get off it. But in later years, specifically with their next album, you know, it would really start bleeding through.
2: Yeah.
1: But just a kind of a tortured history. But, you know, the music's awesome. For sure.
2: Yeah, totally.
1: All right. Moving on. We had Body Snatchers. I think I see them coming. That's what he was saying, and no one thought he was crazy. That was by Radiohead and Rainbows. 2011, right?
2: Seven. 11 was King of Limbs, man.
1: Man. Well, 11, 7. I could have picked a worse year.
2: You should know this, man. But, you know, when Rainbows is just a very interesting album for me. I've never been the biggest fan of Radiohead. I know to some that's probably a gratuitous statement, but
1: gratuitously wrong statement.
2: Yeah, exactly. But to each their own, you know. But in Rainbows is an album that I've always personally loved. I think it's just the band at their best and their most organic and just kind of free flow. And you know, the song for me is just a perfect example of that. But the album and its release is as well. You see, after I guess you could say some controversies and battles with the record labels about owning their back catalog and all that stuff, many bands run victim of that. They would actually leave. And this would be a self-released album where they would actually have a set your own price system, which had hardly ever, if never, been used before, at least by a larger band, which is basically, you know, you can pay whatever you want to own this album digitally. And basically, you could pay €0 or $0, or you could pay $1 million. And, you know, that was actually not only an extremely good strategy if you want to look at it maybe calculatively, mm-hmm. but it was just a really good thing in general. I mean, it got worldwide acclaim. The only people that hated it were the people that probably fell victim to it, which most people don't care about.
1: Yeah. But, the publicity... myself, I'm not going to say stunt. I mean, you could class it as that. But really, the power move that that demonstrates as, you know, you can buy our album for whatever price you want. Yeah, that's going to garner you a good amount of attention, a good amount of positive attention, as it did. I mean, Radiohead is one of the most popular and acclaimed. And those two things really go together. You know, rock bands, they are absolutely amazing, so. Check them out. Actually, the radio show that was before us was playing Radiohead, too.
2: What?
1: So, yeah, I know, it's just that type of day. And then we had lithium, Nirvana, which is an element, a specific element on the periodic table. We will not go into too much. But the song itself is actually about, I believe, a man whose wife has died and him kind of losing it and rationalizing it in that topsy-turvy disillusioned mindset. So a disturbing song, but one of the most popular songs. It's funny how that oftentimes works out. But I mean, this was Nevermind, and Nevermind is, we were talking about Purple. Yeah, Purple was a huge album. It is a huge album, but Nevermind
2: is
1: was
2: like
1: the 90s
2: the hugest album
1: grunge meteor.
2: In fact, you know, we're not even really going to talk about it that much,
1: it's
2: because
1: been,
2: it's Nevermind.
1: It's redundant.
2: Yeah, no, we're not breaking any new ground.
1: But I mean, this Nevermind is just an amazing album. Nirvana, it didn't only make Nirvana absolutely number one, absolutely number one, but it made grunge number one. It literally made the entire genre, this unheard of genre, overnight, the most popular genre in the entire world.
2: Yeah,
1: honestly,
2: it just instantly burgeoned it to stardom, and just really cool. I mean, just a fantastic album through and through, really original. You have mm-hmm. those three albums in the course of time when it just drops, and it's like a completely new shade, a new color mm-hmm. has been discovered or something.
1: Yeah, I mean, it was huge. Now, of course, Kurt Cobain was notoriously not happy with how Nevermind ended up. He was against the production. He didn't want to be so, you know, effervescent, and what's a good word for it? You know, attainable to the ear. He wanted it to be more his own sound, which he would, of course, go for more in Utero, and you can see the contrast between those two albums. But Nevermind, absolutely huge. Nirvana will forever be a name synonymous with rock and roll history.
2: Ah, yes.
1: And how Kurt Cobain would feel about that? Yeah, I mean, I think the man himself, you know, spoke of it enough. So if you want to go to an interview, you can see that. But yeah, you know, fame can be an abusive relationship. You know, you often ask the question, well, aren't famous people, shouldn't they be the happiest people? And maybe from a very objective or from a very
2: kind of vicarious,
1: almost like robotic, you know, follow the algorithm point of view, yeah, you know, fame and popularity and money equals happiness. But you look at so many famous people throughout all of history, and I would say oftentimes it has quite the opposite effect. You know, maybe, what, be careful what you wish for. You know, you think you want something, but then when you get everything that comes with it, next thing you know, fame is encumbered by all of these unfriendly faces.
2: I think it's a person-for-person case. I think I see that fame and the sensitive normally clashes.
1: Yeah.
2: Fame and maybe the very strong-willed, maybe the very
1: aggressive,
2: maybe not so much. I think a lot of times it probably comes down to the situations of how you get famous and what you had to do to get famous, and then also your overall...
1: just who you are.
2: Your disposition, you know.
1: Yeah. So, good talk. But let's let the music do the talking. This is God Terror Between the Beard and Me. We love this album, so we're going to keep on playing it. This is an extreme playlist. Anybody who was starting to nod off with what we just played, how dare you, for one thing.
2: Strap down.
1: Yeah, here you go. God Terror. Enjoy.

0: You gotta love those eerie effects that make life worth living.
1: That made me tired.
0: It made me
1: sleepy as hell.
0: Made me lovely. So, The Blue Nowhere. This is Between the Buried and Me, 2025. A wonderful composition which perfectly blends nonsense with the universe.
1: Wow.
0: Yeah, think about that for a second. This is an amazing album. Now, I know a lot of fans aren't big fans because it does kind of betray, and I'm not going to say betray, but it's different.
1: It's very distinctive, and like you said, as any completely individual and unorthodox album,
0: mm-hmm.
1: it is going to kind of at times contradict and at times
0: polarizing.
1: Just polarize the works before it.
0: You know, Between the Buried and Me have never been a band who is afraid to deviate from the norm, even deviate from themselves. Every album they make is very unorthodox, but it has that rhythm to it.
1: It was all that kind of extremely extravagant, mm-hmm. kind of technical, I would say, death-influenced, like, metalcore.
0: Yeah, you know, it was similar enough to, I guess, be able to be stacked side by side, you know.
1: Mm-hmm.
0: But this album is completely different from everything else. It's not hardcore, death, technical,
1: like
0: prog,
1: jazz.
0: Yeah. It's now more reminiscent to a Mr. Bungle album of anything else, which is actually one of the band's largest influences. So it's really cool to see that merge. And I mean, it's one of my favorite songs. Mr. Bungle, The Blue Nowhere. I mean, just, yeah. Mwah. Chef's kiss. You
1: cream
0: guys are doing awesome.
1: Crop.
0: And that was God Terror. Just a very impactful album. Listen to the lyrics. I mean, the music itself. It's literally like musical insanity. It's awesome.
1: So yeah, cream in the crop stuff there. Just great
0: in the crop of the. That's this completely different thing.
1: I think it makes more crop, man. Then after that, we had As Fate Undoes from Tala. Now, of course, that was their brand spanking new album, I suppose. Primary for Reception / Detachment. An interesting album being that, once again, we were talking about bands that they have never really done things. Normally, they have never done things by the book. Wotala is an, I guess, perfect example of that. They are the most extreme of extremities.

0: that at times their music can be the heaviest and the hardest out there, but at other times it can just be weird and wild, grotesque, you name it.
1: And just like the Blue Nowhere with the former band, this album deviates from the band's traditional sound.
0: Exactly, whereas before in the past two albums, they were weird, at times inaudible, but they always retained that kind of really brutal, kind of hardcore death metal heaviness.
1: Like that new metal, brutal hardcore, like you said.
0: Yeah. You know, with this album, they just completely change it, and now it's just, it's boundless. There's nothing I can connect it to other than the title Avant-Garde, which literally defines the undefinable.
1: When a metal band brings in the orchestra, you know they've taken that next step. Both the Blue Nowhere and Primeval have taken that step. You know, when you start hearing the violins, the cellos, the wind flutes, you know. Yeah. And I like that, you know.
0: Like you said.
1: I think that this, you know, we're living in a world which is very open, you know, a world which is very free about how you want to express yourself. And I think metal is a very good example of that, where metal used to be such a stringent genre. And I mean, which is kind of ironic looking at how it came about and where it came about in, you know, the origins, the attention that it garnered. But, you know, it was pretty much a situation where if you were an old school metalhead, then there was a certain thing that were expected of you. And to deviate from that would almost cause concern.
0: Yeah, it's kind of like the irony of punk, being punk is the most free and independent genre, but it's also the most closed-in genre because it has all these preconceived rules and notions that if you break it, you're going to have a lot of people going like, well, you're not punk, you know?
1: Exactly.
0: Despite the definition of being punk is being free.
1: Is being bohemian, being rebellious. So if you start getting boxed into a system of rebellion, then it's no longer rebellion by nature. So it's really cool to hear these male bands like Tala and Between the Buried and Me, who are really just taking those steps. And I get not everybody's going to like it. It's not just because, you know, some people are like, well, that's not metal, you can't do that. It's just because a lot of people are going to listen to that and it's not your cup of tea. But the freedom, the expression.
0: Freedom!
1: I gotta respect it. I gotta love it. Speaking of that, takes us to our last band, Exide. Now, these guys, Carolinians, like us.
0: I'm from
1: Milwaukee. We're halfsies, so it counts.
0: That doesn't count.
1: Yes, it does.
0: I'm a dream crusher over here.
1: No, you're not. You're not. Bastard Hymns, 2025. What an amazing album. I mean, honestly, I thought it was just going to be another hardcore, which I like, but when I pressed onto it, it's so eclectic. It's almost like, you know, we were talking about how extreme those two bands that we just played are. Well, this is a little bit more toned down, but it's still random. It's still extreme. It's still individual. And I love it. I mean, like you said, the band even admit it. You know, there'll be a moment of just classic hardcore, but then something that you would swear was more, you know, appropriate on a Queens of the Stone Age album. So just check these guys out. If you liked what you heard, that was Ruiner 95.
0: Ayo.
1: Just a beautiful trick. We're going to be moving into our next genre, which is we were just talking about straight up metal beforehand. Well, this is straight up metal. This is hardcore, traditional death metal. So we hope you guys do enjoy. This is Inevitable End by Fleshcrawl.

0: back. He's just back.
1: He came back, everybody.
2: Came back as promised.
1: We are Living Target, the Matter Revival. We hope you did enjoy that hardcore playlist we just played. Traditional, classic. We love it. You love it. Let's talk about it. Inevitable End, Flesh Crawl.
3: So yeah, Flesh Crawl is a very cool kind of German death metal band. Oh, even to this day, still pretty underground, but made some amazing stuff. For me, the best just being Impurity, released in, I believe, 94.
1: Oh yeah, The one, Forced.
3: Yeah, one of my favorite death metal albums. And when I say death metal, I just mean like grueling, cold, dead death metal. We're talking like deep 6 feet under stuff.
1: Why stop at 6 feet?
3: Yeah, keep digging. That's the thing I say. But the cool thing with this band is how much they actually changed their name whilst incorporating names of other pre-distinguished death metal bands. They started off as Morgoth, which of course is a pretty well-known kind of experimental death metal band. But then they pretty quickly changed their name to Suffocation, which is already a death metal band. And they actually released first album under it, but they were going through some legal trouble with, of course, the Floridian band of said name.
1: Suffocation was New York.
3: They actually are New York. They're like the one death metal band that's from New
1: York.
3: But
1: exposed.
3: I was just it just makes things easier. But basically after that they finally did change their name to Fleshcraw.
1: All right,
3: and
1: that
3: so this was actually the first album that they released under Fleshcraw, though of course they would change it later. And yeah, just a really cool band. Pretty much whenever I want to just listen to a death metal album, it's kind of this one.
1: Nice. Then we had Cut at Once. That was Sluggore. Just a pretty cool band name. And I'm sure they didn't have any competition with that one. Did they?
3: I don't know.
1: They did not, people. You heard it here first. Now, this is a pretty cool, newer band. Just hardcore, very quick, very punky, but very deathy. You know, death metal oriented. And I have to say, I love the whole monster theme they're going for.
3: Someone's knocking
1: on the door, but I'm not going to open. The whole, like, 1950s, 60s, man, they are persistent. 70s, like, really gross, gory monster scene. And, you know, that's pretty much what they base all their music on. And I'm a fan.
3: I'm a big fan.
1: And I think they're from Italy, too, which, hey, even better. After that, we had a Heinous Testimony. And that was Sanguisugabog.
3: Sanguisugabog.
1: Trusting that five times.
3: I think
1: fast.
3: It's a combination of, I think, something like leash, and then bog, which means like roughly toilet in British slang. So
1: funny.
3: Pretty funny stuff. It got me. It gets a laugh a quarter of the time.
1: It gets a laugh 100% of the time. Damn
3: straight. You stole that.
1: I did not steal it. What happens when the microphones are not on never happens.
3: That's how Facebook was created, man.
1: Yeah.
3: But just really amazing stuff. I mean, just kind of the pinnacle of a combination of comedy and death metal, which basically, let's be serious, I'd say death metal is definitely probably other than maybe black metal. I mean, all those, come on, Scandinavia. But it's like, they take themselves way too seriously. But death metal, they take themselves a bit less seriously.
1: Exactly.
3: And, yeah, you know.
1: I have to say that, you know, notoriously, they made the name as a joke.
3: Mm-hmm.
1: I hope they made the name as a joke. I hope I'm not offending them, because, I mean, otherwise. But you listen to the music, and it hits. It's there. So, joke name, non-joke music.
3: Exactly.
1: That's what we're talking about.
3: Precisely.
1: Then we had Pain Divine.
3: This is Curse Morbid Angel. Just a remarkable band and a remarkable album, too.
1: Covenant.
3: Yeah.
1: 1993.
3: That it sold alone in America roughly 150,000 copies, which for death metal is out of this world, especially death metal in the 90s and the peak of grunge and the alternative scene. In fact, and that, like I said, that was America alone.
1: For death metal, that's equivalent to Michael Jackson's Bad. We're talking about the Michael Jackson's Bad of death metal.
3: You know,
1: here.
3: The worst of Michael Jackson's good music.
1: Oh, wow, awesome. But yeah, Morbid Angel was huge in the 90s for death metal, which is, you know, they were the one that kind of rose to predominance. And I'm not going to say that's odd, because who am I to say that's odd? But, you know, you listen to a lot of other death metal bands at a time, and I just feel like some were a little bit more accessible, even in the terms of death metal. Morbid Angel is very severe. You know, they just have that plodding, like, trumpeting sound that almost stampedes you when you listen to it. So the fact that, you know, they were rising through the ranks, I think is a testament more to their character, more to their savviness, more to their image and persistence than the accessibility
3: like
1: of their
3: said,
1: music.
3: Like you said, I think most people who are probably listening to Morbid Angel were probably listening to them because they were that freaky evil band that you could just kind of add credentials to going like, oh yeah, by the way, I listened to Morbid Angel. I'd say a small fraction of the people were actually like, you know, this is awesome
1: music. This is my stuff.
3: But you know, they truly are a brilliant band. And yeah, I'm glad that they got a taste of the high life.
1: They
3: mortared it.
1: Then we have our new playlist. This is going to be Deep Blue, Chet Pyle's new single. Now, if you know anything about these guys, it's that you cannot expect anything.
3: Yeah, it's a mystery. Chet Pyle, they are low and they are in it. And they seem apathetic to it. So
1: apathetic.
3: Let's get this going.
1: Let's see how apathetic they are.

0: Hey.
1: Oh, I got shut down my ears.
2: My ears born with a sound of silence. Welcome back, everybody, to Living Target, the Metal Revival. We are your...
1: Metal Revival!
2: We are your hosts, humbly. And we love to love. That's a little thing about us.
0: Live to give.
2: No, I don't live to give.
0: Constantly giving. He is just...
2: Agree, disagree.
0: To amenable.
2: You know what? He fulfills me, I fulfill him.
0: You, no, man.
2: Not in that sense, but in the sense that...
0: You're ruining me here.
2: All right. I'm ruining independent Jacob. So we're just going to move on with this section. Pretend that last thing didn't really happen. That was Chatpile with their brand new single, Deep Blue.
1: Deep Blue.
3: Chatpile, the band that always took, I guess you could say, the mediocrity and the perfunctory, I guess, drabness of what many people would call Flyover America, and encapsulating that repression, that confusion, that anger, that feeling of displacement into music.
2: Into a very, at times uncomfortable, but at the same time relieving music. Mm-hmm. It's a really good genre. Kind of an ambivalent approach on the macabre and egregious.
3: Yeah.
2: You know, and you get a disturbing but beautiful.
3: Yeah, kind of like, I'd call it post-metal tied in with part, almost like death metal at times. It's very interesting, and they're obviously, they're blowing up in the underground scene for a reason. Taking a bunch of things and making a new sound. And, you know, they make it work with despondent choruses and just an overall kind of echoey,
2: depressed,
3: but also misplaced and kind of, like, inconclusive, like, position. It's very odd music, but I like it.
2: It's good. Certain freedom. Then we had Fleshwater. Now these guys, you want down a glass of Fleshwater?
3: Fleshwater, man.
2: Just tapped a new well. Anyways, enough of my
3: your grotesqueries, man.
2: Jokes. They can hit hard or hardly hit. So, Fleshwater, their newer album, 2000, In Search of the Endless Sky, which is the perfect liminal album. You know, I'm a big fan of Kane Pixel. No spoilers! I haven't seen his movie yet. And...
3: Wait, they're going to transport the little frequencies, man?
2: In my head, the two antennae sticking out of my head.
3: All right, don't get that with me.
2: Okay, I'm not crazy.
3: Get coy with me.
2: You think you're so smart. But I love the liminal sound. And I love the liminal, like, art piece. You know, Kane Pixels, as I said, I'm a huge fan of what he does. And I feel like Fleshwater is the auditory.
3: Yeah, you know? Kind of like that Ori Alt, kind of taking the, you know, Ori 2000s. Kind of like, I guess you'd say, liminal.
2: Mm-hmm.
3: Kind of like perfectly still, but still unsettled vibes of
2: exactly.
3: The Ori
2: like
3: internet.
2: Everything's perfect. Everything's calculated, but something's amiss. And it's right behind the surface. You can't see it, but you can sense
3: it. The horror is not that of a monster. The horror is not that of an entity, but the lacking of a monster. The lacking of an entity. The lacking of anything.
2: The lacking of a soul.
3: The feeling that beyond that, there's just an endless plane of...
2: A void.
3: Of everything nothingness.
2: So, you know, just like that dormant Windows PC home screen, you know, in 1998. You know, what's going on back there? I'm suspicious of you, mister.
3: I'm on to you.
2: But just a great sound, and I love these guys. Keep it up. Then we had Death Haven. Now, traditionally, hardcore black metal, but with their latest few release, at least this one in the early 2020s, taking a more... I guess shoegaze approach, you know?
3: Yeah, and they've always kind of been a shoegaze, you know, black and kind of post-no band, but, you know, really heavily on the lighter side of things with this sound.
2: Almost like you said, this is the other side of their spectrum, extreme of what they purvey.
3: And as a whole, it is an odd combination of kind of hemispheres, but, you know, they have pulled it off and they have already made their own sound with things that, like I said, you would... Without actually ever listening to them combined, you would never think they'd work together.
2: You know, black metal and shoegaze, I guess, you know, they maybe a little bit, but you hear it in action when it's done well, and it's...
3: Yeah, they're both like sorrowful genres, but they're very different.
2: They're very
3: different,
2: yeah. They express it very differently. But just a great band, I hope you guys did enjoy what we played.
3: I didn't mind it.
2: I didn't mind it. I was kind of for it. That song, by the way, Fleshwater was Raging Storm, and Death Haven was Shellstar. It's a Shellstar, and that was from Infinite Granite. Came out in 2021. I'm correct.
3: It's good for the bones.
2: It's good for the bone. Granite?
3: See, I replaced my calcium with granite.
2: Don't take granite. It's just not good for
3: just
2: you.
3: Just go on the sidewalk. Eat some
2: your
3: granite.
2: Bones probably feel so good because that granite's actually supporting them. It's
3: that's
2: almost like
3: I'm
2: concreting
3: saying.
2: Your bones.
3: It's natural concrete.
2: You're pretty much human concrete by this point.
3: I am human concrete. It's working out well.
2: It's working out?
3: No.
2: Okay.
3: But yeah, we
2: but
3: hope
2: we're
3: y'all,
2: not going to talk
3: yeah,
2: about that
3: we'll
2: on the radio. We're not going to dwell
3: terrible
2: on these
3: health perils. We hope y'all enjoy this show of Living Target Metal Revival because we enjoyed doing it. It was just, it's a blast, you know, fun to just kind of relax for a few hours
2: play
3: music we like and enjoy and give out to the frequencies of the world, the heavy frequencies, mind
2: you.
3: So we're going to end with one more song being I Am All from Genghis Tron.
2: Genghis.
3: Brand new.
2: Tron.
3: Oh, yeah. Brand new album.
2: Wait, correct me if I'm wrong, but isn't it Genghis Khan?
3: You see, that's what I used to think, but I actually went back in the history books. It's Genghis Tron.
2: Genghis Tron.
3: It was Genghis Tron all along.
2: Wow. God, I have a lot to think about. My entire life has pretty much fallen apart before my eyes, so
3: hey,
2: I'm going to take
3: you, you and Timur, man.
2: Timur?
3: Yeah.
2: That guy was kind of lame. Once
3: hey.
2: That he flipped through the history books, you'll get it. Trust me. That one landed. That one slapped. But
3: let's scale it back.
2: Let's scale it back. Genghis Tron, where everything started. Most people can trace their lineage back to Genghis Tron.
3: Oh,
2: very
3: yeah.
2: interesting. So, I am all. Thank you.
3: It's been Living Target.
2: Oh, yeah.

0: Ow.
1: Gotta turn that down.
2: Wow. Thank you.
0: That was kind of brutal, not gonna lie. Hope you guys did enjoy Genghis Tron, everybody. The one and only. That guy, I don't know how he's still...
2: Great man.
0: Still doing it, but Genghis Tron, that's actually a really interesting band. Not what I expected. No, I expected like a 70s psychedelic, almost like King Gizzard-ish, but kind of like industrial, you know, techno. Still psychedelic, but yeah, just really cool. Yeah. What more can you say?
2: I think the correct answer is, what else can I say?
0: You know what? I have something. Joe, keep them enthralled. I'll be right back.
2: Oh, gosh.
0: I got a surprise for everybody.
2: All right, my fears are coming back. Oh, I know what you're grabbing. Don't you dear. All right, he's gone. All right. So, Genghis Tron, awesome band. But you know what was also awesome? The show, at least in our personal opinion. We hope y'all liked it, too. You can check us out on SoundCloud and so many other things. ReverseRadio.com. I hear that guy. You put him back where he belongs.
0: Oh, yeah. Everybody, I'd like to reintroduce you to a good friend of ours. His name is Porkins, and he likes to shake it up. He's this guy. He's probably our longest fan.
2: Been
0: there since the beginning.
2: Before the beginning. God's first creation, mind you.
0: We start the show back when we used torn tables. Can you believe that?
2: Yeah.
0: And
2: we played records.
0: We played records.
2: We didn't turn tables. I destroyed a few records.
0: No, you didn't.
2: That was the fullest extent of it.
0: The records.
2: I admit to one record.
0: You made the records better. You didn't destroy
2: but
0: them.
2: It's law of statutes or whatever. That was like 4 years ago. So
0: you know, this conversation bores me and Porkins. But speaking about Porkins, everybody, you can't see the guy, but he's actually humongous. I mean, to do that, I'm literally having to kind of rack myself.
2: Oh, so now you're bragging.
0: I'm kind of a beefcake, kind of buff. Yeah. Not gonna lie.
2: You can't lift.
0: You see me walking
2: pounds.
0: Down a street.
2: You're one of those guys that like you have like those 2.5 pound like wrist things.
0: Oh wow. But anyways, yeah. Hope you guys did enjoy the show. You know
2: I got
0: we
2: you.
0: Did. He's leaving. So salutations, good friend, companion, compadre. We are Living Target, the Metal Revival. If you like what you hear, check us out. SoundCloud, RiverSRadio.com. 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And thank you. We love you. Love you lots. I have 15 seconds. Gosh, what do you say? I got to make these seconds last because remember, every second that fades is never to come back. So make them last. This is me signing out.
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5: What would I try if I was safe always? How I feel right now is okay. Do something every day that scares me. Cause these feelings are temporary. Face the pain, feel the love, we're so closed off. Now I wanna build some stuff. It takes a village or maybe a whole city. The illest ones are always the ones who know the gritty. The struggle, who's growing with me if your soul is pretty in the flow.
0: Oh, we go.

0: Hello, everyone. Welcome to It Is What It Is. I'm Carol Hale, and with me today is Ellen Warren. Ellen is a volunteer with the at the Urban Stables, which houses the mounted police that you see downtown. If you're fortunate to see one of the one of the patrol people on horseback. I had an incident, not long after they started in 19, was that 1919?
1: No.
0: I mean, 2021. Yeah, I couldn't find my car downtown. One of the mounted police rode around, found my car, led me to my car. So that was how I came to know. I asked him where he was from, where this was all kept, the horses and stuff. So, yes. So, I've already had the service of one of the horses in the police.
1: They're the nicest cops you're going to meet.
0: They are just dear. Absolutely. Yeah. So, how long have you been doing that? You said nine? How?
1: No, the MKE Urban Stables opened in 2020, or maybe 21. I've been there for almost 2 years now. And I work a shift. We have AM shifts and PM shifts, and I'll tell you more about this because if anybody out there is interested in working with horses, we are always in need of volunteers who have the availability between 7 and 9 in the morning, or 5:30 and 7:30 in the evening. So anyway, I work a Monday shift in the evening. I don't like getting up early, and I also do a lot of I volunteer for a lot of the programs. And I don't know what Carol's going to ask me here, but that's something I do want to talk about, is the kinds of programming we do there.
0: Well, actually, you're kind of touching things I would have asked. So I'm going to just let you run with this, Ellen. You think of what
1: okay.
0: as you go. Okay.
1: All right. I kind of feel like I'm an ambassador for the organization.

0: keys, and we have kids coming from different schools, Girl Scouts and Boy Scouts. We've done stuff with the what do you call that? Parents, the pretend parents. You know,
1: adoption?
0: No. You know what I mean. Big sisters and big brothers. You know, I just want everyone to know that if they would like to have the opportunity to have themselves and their group or their kids' group or their any kind of group that you're working with come for, our programs are really, really fun. We start out with Nancy, who is obviously a former teacher. She does a phenomenal job of teaching you about horses. It's fun. I mean, like, I didn't know until I worked there that a horse can feel your heart from 8 feet away. They are very, very, very tuned in to your nervous system. So it's like everybody is asked to be calm in these situations. And anyway, you know, a lot of horse information that most people don't know. You know, they're prey animals, so they have eyes on the side of their heads, and they don't see directly in front of them or behind them. So the programs always start out with a kind of a sit-down where the people learn, children, adults, whoever, learn about horses. And after that, we go into the big arena and do a little more. Usually so something we haven't mentioned here yet is, well, Carol kind of alluded to it, is the police patrol horses are housed at the same stables as our therapy horses. So we have two giant paddocks that have the police horses, which are mostly Percherons, the big black ones that you've seen, although we got two new ones named Hops and Barley. They were contributed by Anheuser-Busch, so thus the names.
1: That's
0: and
1: cute.
0: Yeah, isn't
1: Hops
0: it fun?
1: And Barley.
0: And they don't look like the others. We have virtually all the Percherons are black, except we have a brown that's a mix. But these two are half Percheron and half other kind of horse. And so one, Barley, is kind of a speckled tan, and Hops is a really beautiful reddish gold color. And they're only 3 years old right now, so most of the police horses that you see are in their teens, and they run around up to 2,000 pounds. And these guys will be a little bit smaller. But I'm kind of rambling here. You can.
1: No! I just wanted to say I think it's really neat, and I think it speaks well for the beer company. You know that Anheuser-Busch, you know, got these wonderful horses, donated these horses, Hops and Barley. You know, the community steps in and does things, you know, helps make things possible. And in this case, it was the brewery.
0: Right, exactly. I'm pretty sure that they do a whole lot of raising of horses. You know, the Budweiser Clydesdales are they're what they are known for. And these guys are a different workhorse breed, but I think they probably had something to do with the raising and training of them.
1: Now the horses are therapy, really, for and who is the primary group or persons who use the therapy, and is it recommended to them by someone, or do they find it on their own? How does that happen?
0: Okay. So all our horses, at MKE Urban Stables, we house in one as a

0: And one part is the police horses, and the other part is our therapy horses. None of our therapy horses are ridden. All therapy is done hands-on, but no riding of them.
1: Have they been ridden? Or
0: One of them, Orion, was a former racehorse. Wow. Yeah, but most of them have been, not the minis. We have... Yeah. We have a new mini horse, and we have another. I probably shouldn't mention it, but we lost. We had like three horses lost in the last short time, and it was pretty hard on everybody. But now we have a new mini named Sawdust, and then we have another mini Hawkeye, and then we have two mini donkeys. And then we have four full-size horses now, and they vary in size. One, our newest is a Clydesdale, so he's like a monster. He's a gigantic, gentle giant.
1: Yes, yes.
0: He was one of the police horses from West Dallas. West Dallas keeps their own patrol horses.
1: Yes, with the Clydesdale. I just love Clydesdales. And, you know, the circus parade that used to be here in town, somehow somebody should find a way to resurrect that thing. But, yes, the horses they had, that was just worth going to the circus grounds, you know, just to check things out, to see the horses and stuff.
0: They're gorgeous.
1: Gorgeous. Yeah, yeah. Gorgeous and huge. The Clydesdales, their feet.
0: Yeah, he's got the furry feet.
1: And a well-groomed Clydesdale has his beautiful furry hair, you know. I mean,
0: right, he's got like a beard. He's really, he's adorable. Giant, very, very, very big. He's like 18 hands, which is a very tall horse. But back to the therapy. So the therapy horses are our horses in our area of the stables. And we share the arena with the police. And it was the police, actually, who were responsible for inviting a therapy group to come and use their new stables. So... share it.
1: So the stables, everything was built prior to being invited to
0: as they were beginning to make plans for it and work with the architects and stuff, they said, as long as we're doing this, we want to turn it into something where we're contributing to the community. And as a result of that, our organization was built. It's a nonprofit organization, and the head of it, her name is Mary McIntosh. She's been there since the start. It's always, you know, they've always been together. They don't interact. This is something really important, is our horses do not interact with the police horses, 'cause horses are very particular about who they want around them. And if we wanted someone to meet up and get along, it's a process. It's a very much a process.
1: They have to be accepted by the horse.
0: Yeah, they have to be right by the herd. Right now, our new mini is still sequestered because he hasn't spent any time with the other horses at our place. But I kind of jumped away from the the therapy aspect of our organization is multifaceted. There are therapists who work there one-on-one with their own clients that I'm not exactly sure how they meet them. I will in the end or at some point give you the information about MKE Stables, because I'm quite certain that if you knew of a person that would want to work in therapy with horses, you could find, you know, the therapist through them. And then the other parts, police work with the what's it called? Anyway, we'd forget it. An organization with boys that you've heard of before.
1: The boys,
0: when
1: the
0: I think
1: boys
0: of it,
1: and girls.
0: When I think of it later, I'll tell you. But at any rate, there's individual. Most of it is individual therapy, but there's also groups that come in to do therapy with a therapist.
1: So you're going to give that information on how to contact and such. Everybody right. listening and you want to hear that info, get your pencil and paper out there, write it down, and then you'll have it.
0: By the way, I'm looking on my computer at MKE Urban Stables has a Facebook site. And the Milwaukee Mounted Police also have a Facebook site. And either of them you could find through their websites, too. But let me see. I'm going to go to Equine Services. First off, I'll tell you that it's at the stables are at 143 East Lincoln Avenue, so it's actually very, very convenient. They're just on the other side of town, and it's the Lincoln Avenue area that is between Bayview and like the police. I don't know how many of you know where the police department is on Lincoln Avenue, but that stretch that used to just be empty land in between, and now it has condos and it has bakeries and cafes, but that's where our stables is. So it's really easy to get to.
1: So it's on the north side of the street?
0: It's on the south side of the street. South
1: I mean,
0: side
1: the
0: of
1: south
0: Lincoln.
1: Side. Oh, yeah. Yeah. South side of the street.
0: And so it's 143 East Lincoln. The telephone number is 414-744-2844. And you can call to contact, you know, anybody can put you in touch with the right person if you call there. Everything we do there is by appointment. There's no drop-in, unfortunately. You can't just come and meet a horse. Like I said, if there is... like, if you're a teacher, this is one thing that I think is really fun. If you're a teacher and you want to bring your class, that's totally
1: wonderful.
0: Possible.
1: I'm going to suggest that, actually. Yeah. I have neighbors, kids that are, you know, of that age.
0: Yeah, we've had kids from all different schools. Right now, mostly on the south side or downtown, but... I think as word travels, you know, we'll have more coming from this side of town and
1: the
0: stuff.
1: The word is traveling at this very moment. It's out there now. Hey, well, yeah, so people here, they listen. God bless them. But, yeah, I for sure want to set up a, you know, I'll gather some friends, and I would like to set up a tour for, you know, maybe 6-7 people, however many, you know, set up a tour.
0: We'll call it a program because there's no real tours.
1: Sure.
0: We don't do tours, you know, per se.
1: It's a euphemism. Yeah.
0: And I'm gonna say one more time in case anybody loves horses and they're willing to you know what mucking a stall is, or mucking a
1: clean
0: paddock?
1: It essentially.
0: Yeah.
1: Yeah.
0: Pick up and move the poop and lead the horse around. And I mean, it's wonderful if you're a horse lover because you get to groom the horses. And
1: I always felt bad at the circus parade about the cleanup crew that, you know, they just found the whole thing and they sweep this stuff up.
0: Oh, in the parade?
1: Know, in the parade, yeah, you know, yeah. the cleanup guys would walk behind, they'd, you know, clean up all the do.
0: Trust me, it could be worse.
1: Oh, yeah. Hey, well, yeah. It was, you know, it kind of enhanced the whole thing, sort of, you know.
0: Yeah. Yeah. Oh, one thing I started to mention, but I didn't complete, is that if you come in for a program, they generally start with one or two of the police horses coming into the arena for you to learn about the police horses and the whole patrol thing, and also you get to pet them and meet these gentle giants. And I'm going to tell you, because this is something they tell us all the time, is when you see those mounted police out there, they like it if you come and talk with them, and they don't mind if you pet their horse. It's they want to be a community, you know, members, right, that are there for you.
1: Just
0: so.
1: As that mounted person went helped me find my car.
0: Exactly. Just, that was a perfect, you know, story.
1: Yeah, yeah. Yeah. So
0: there was a thing on the news not that long ago about one of the patrol guys. He was off duty. And it was when the tornado warning had come, and a horse had gotten out of a stable somewhere in the Milwaukee area. I figured out whose stables it had to be. There's a group of black riders that have their own stables that I don't know the name, but you'd probably see them tomorrow at Juneteenth Day if you go. But at any rate, one of their horses got away, and this patrol, off-duty patrol guy, went, shot down there and found the horse for them on his horse. He was like, I can find a horse, you know. And so he was actually featured on TV.
1: Wow.
0: It was really cool.
1: Hey, with this, you know, you said Juneteenth is tomorrow.
0: Juneteenth is tomorrow, yes.
1: But, And possibly these gals on horseback might be.
0: I'm kind of curious if our police from our place will be there. There might be a couple of them there. But also there's a stables, and I feel bad I don't know the name of it, but there is a stables that is a black-owned stables that is within the Milwaukee County mm-hmm. vicinity. Mm-hmm. Yeah. And they've always been there. They've been there the times I've been there. I missed last year or so, mm-hmm. but I think they should be there.
1: At Juneteenth Day,
0: yeah. On MLK.
1: Right. I went there, let's see how many years it's been. 2 years. I went two, maybe 3 years ago, 2 years ago. But it's, you know, I'm not a crowd person at all. And
0: it does get busy.
1: It does get busy. It does. You know, I enjoyed a time there, but can't stay too long. But at any rate, Juneteenth.
0: There's a parade in the morning. Maybe you could see.
1: Oh, where's the parade?
0: The parade starts at, like, I think it starts at the five-way intersection, Atkinson, Keefe, that one there.
1: Right.
0: And then goes down MLK. Or it might start up Atkinson a little bit farther and then goes to MLK and goes south on MLK to North Avenue, I think. Mm-hmm. Yeah.
1: Hey, tell them, I think you said you gave the phone number you know, how they couldn't contact. Also,
0: right,
1: give,
0: I gave the phone number and I gave
1: email.
0: The address. You want me to repeat that?
1: No, I think the email. Did you tell the email?
0: Well,
1: I personally
0: do what I
1: don't
0: do
1: like email, but
0: let's see. MKE urbanstables.org.
1: Oh,
0: that's
1: okay.
0: It. Yep. And I know the mounted police have a different. They're at www.mpdmpfoundation.org. That's Milwaukee Police Department Mounted Patrol Foundation. You don't really have a need to get a hold of them, but no. but they're like, I mean, if you want to, well, never mind. I'm not going to even say this. Yeah, they're good cops. They're good cops. They're the cream of the crop there.
1: You know, I wonder, they apparently, you know, they would be really good horsemen. You know, those who are the riders of the horses.
0: Some of them come in untrained.
1: Really?
0: And, yeah, we have a couple guys that are really good trainers, both of horses and of police. Of riders, new riders, yeah. So, yeah, one of their newest guys never rode before.
1: Yeah. Wow. You know, I if I were a police, you know, I'd...
0: You'd be trying to get that. It's hard. It's
1: absolutely
0: hard to get in.
1: Absolutely. Yeah. Yeah. I want a Palomino.
0: Okay.
1: I used to envision calling my horse Golden Blaze. Golden Blaze. I had a plastic horse that had a salad.
0: You know what a blaze refers to usually, Carol,
1: a fire.
0: Right?
1: A fire.
0: Here, it's on the... It's on the head. It's the swatch on the head is a
1: really?
0: Blaze. Yeah.
1: Well, isn't that
0: now
1: fitting
0: you know.
1: That I
0: yeah.
1: called it that? And I had no clue. I was like 9 years old.
0: Uh-huh.
1: Yeah, I had no clue. Wow, I love horses. Where I stay in Puerto Rico on the island of Vieques has thousands of horses. You know, they're like wild. Or, you know, and mares, plenty mares, pregnant all the time. They're just growing. The herds are growing exponentially. It's, and I have photos in my, I'll show you, Ellen, later. But the horses, you know, food, there's just, you know, it's so much grazing land and et cetera, you know. These horses are not, nobody helps them. And, you know.
0: But there is enough there for them to eat.
1: Well, not really. You know,
0: yeah.
1: They forage through the garbage just like raccoons do here.
0: Oh, my God.
1: I got pictures
0: in
1: my... Oh,
0: and that is so interesting because our horses are so cared for. They're like somebody who buys a fancy dog and only feeds it the finest, finest food. And, I mean, we even have... At the stables, it's kind of cute. We have a couple kitties, one of them who you never see, and the other one who has turned out to prefer to be in the offices with the people. And then we have two guinea pigs, Oreo and, no, I'm not going to, but anyway, Oreo has a cold. This is how life is for the animals at the stables. Oreo has a cold, the guinea pig, and is getting medication for his cold, you know? So it's like life is very, very healthy there. And you have to eat our minis have to eat soaked hay, which is, you know, like there's a lot that you go through to keep horses really healthy.
1: They get their own tailored...
0: Yeah.
1: Recipes.
0: Right. Their
1: yeah.
0: own diet. Exactly.
1: Wow.
0: Yeah.
1: Oh, the lucky animals who are there, who are housed and used there. I would bet for sure that they're happy creatures, you know.
0: Oh, yeah. They're, you know, they're very
1: this
0: loved.
1: This is a good life.
0: The people who volunteer there really, you know, they're all like really love the horses. And they do beautifully with... Every age of child, every kind of disability, these horses are chosen for their gentleness and their, yeah.
1: It's sort of like these companion or therapy dogs that, mm-hmm. You know, that they use at nursing homes and hospitals,
0: right.
1: et cetera.
0: Well, actually, our new mini horse, Sawdust,
1: uh-huh.
0: We're not really, she still is being owned by her former owner, and used occasionally. She goes, she can ride elevators. She goes to hospitals. Uh-huh. They take this mini horse. I mean, she's a doll.
1: This is it.
0: Okay.
1: Hey, Ellen, it's a pleasure to have you here. We'll have to do this again.
0: All right.
1: And yes.
0: MKE Urban Stables.
1: MKE Urban Stables. All right, everybody, thanks for listening. Tune in again next week. And I love you. All right, thank you.

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0: All right, folks, what's going on? It's time for another episode of Sorta Ridiculous.com. Smash the button. Psh, smash the button. Psh, two times now, y'all. Psh, psh. Cha-cha, real smooth. Turn it out. What's going on, folks? How are you guys doing? I am feeling very refreshed and exhausted at the same time. You're probably wondering, how is that the case? I'll tell you why. And how in just a few minutes. But before we get started, I want to plug a few shows that are coming up. First and foremost, if you guys haven't been to a Rap J and Friends show, you are missing out. So Rap J, Riz, and I, and DJ D Scribe have been tearing it up all over. So we're going to be at Cactus Club on June 30th. That's Tuesday, June 30th. Pull up. I believe the doors open at 6 and the show starts at 7. And then also July 16th, pull up to Story Hill Firehouse to see Chastity Washington's one-woman show as well as some stand-up. I believe the doors open at 5:30 and the show starts at 6. You could find information at Story Hill Firehouse's website as well as ChastityWashington.com. All right, so be looking for some links for that. But without further ado, okay. For you guys who know, I produce shows fairly often. And it ramped up. It ramped up late last year, early this year, and I think it was in directly had to do with me losing my grandmother. And only recently has there been like some time to breathe. And on that last part of it, I got really burnt out. Like I produced a comedy show last week at Drunken Cobra, one of my karaoke places. It was awesome, but I could definitely feel that leading up to it. Like even like the for those who follow Sorta Ridiculous and the things that we do, you know that there's usually wacky promos or Sorta Ridiculous promos type deal that's going on. It's kind of been lacking, and I apologize for anyone involved in those shows. But yeah, I just burnt out. I was so burnt out that when Memorial Day weekend was happening, I wrote a song called Burnt Out. I was like, and here's the funny thing. Initially, I thought I wanted the song with the feature. And then I was like, oh, this is too cool. Maybe I don't want a feature. Maybe a feature on like a remix or something. And then I was like, you know what? No, I want the song for myself. I'm going to write two verses. And then like halfway through the trip, I was like, forget it. I'm burnt out. We're just going to leave it with this 1.5 verses. It's just a song with 1.5 verses. But let's get into it. Today we have a cool guy. We have a cool dude in the studio today. We're talking someone on the board of Whammy, someone who's been creating music for I don't know how long. He's a veteran. He has a project that he just released with Elite Tracks or Delete. And it should be called Control Alt Delete if it's just for Volume 2.
1: Right, right.
0: And in addition to that, he's also the DJ for Riz and the DJ for all the Rap J and Friends shows. You guys, give it up for the one, the only Milwaukee's own DJ D Scribe.
1: What up? How you doing, man? Good to be here. Appreciate you.
0: I appreciate you, man. I appreciate what you do.
1: Definitely.
0: You know, especially like our first time meeting was at the Laughing Jam here in the that was two years ago. Man, we need to run that back. I'm definitely thinking that needs to be we need to run that back. Maybe not this summer, but relatively soon.
1: That's a good idea. That's not a bad idea at all.
0: Mm-hmm. Well, after I'm done being burnt out, right?
1: right. There you go.
0: But yeah. So you are a new guest on the show. So I have a few questions for you. You ready for this?
1: Shoot.
0: All right. Answer me these questions three. All right. Question one. What is something sort of ridiculous about you?
1: I am an artist, born artist. But it's fucking, I mean, it's sort of ridiculous. I have a triple business degree. I really feel like that's ridiculous.
0: Has it aided you in your artistry or helped you in any sort of way, or directly or indirectly?
1: It's helped me in running my business, Land by the Lake Edutainment. It's obviously helped me that way. But in my artistry, really, it's just helped me suppress my own artistry, really. You know, you working as an accountant or working in finance, and you start looking at those checks, and it took a lot to walk away from that.
0: Oh, yeah, absolutely. It's like, I'm a little comfy. I'll get back to the artistry. We'll do that like every other weekend or something like that.
1: Yeah, that's a problem.
0: I get that. I definitely get that. All right, yeah, that's definitely, that's sort of ridiculous. It is sort of ridiculous, especially given your level of artistry. All right, so question two. What is something sort of ridiculous to you?
1: That grown people live lives as somebody other than who they are.
0: Dude.
1: That's crazy to me, man. That's crazy to me.
0: It is. I think at some point we just need to accept, like, who we are, our shortcomings, our strengths and stuff like that.
1: Yeah, and just don't deny who you really are. You know what I'm saying? Like, if I was living by somebody else's standard of what my life should be, I'd still be losing a little bit of my soul every day counting somebody else's money.
0: No, absolutely.
1: That's not who I am.
0: You know, no, I feel you. I think that's like, that's another artist thing.
1: Yeah.
0: One thing I figured out the last 9 to 5 that I had, or whatever the hell hours were.
1: Right.
0: I realized I suck at working for people. I suck ass at working for people. And, like, it doesn't just, it kind of spills into other things as well. Like, I love having mentors. I'm a great apprentice until I'm not. I don't mean that in a disrespectful way, but it's like, you know what I mean? But it's like, I'm the greatest. Right. I was like, I appreciate you. I'm going to use this.
1: Yeah,
0: watch
1: exactly.
0: This. You know?
1: Yeah.
0: They, like, what was it? Like, the art of war, one of the things is, like, don't outshine the master.
1: Yeah,
0: like,
1: student surpassing the master type thing. Yeah,
0: I get that. But I would think that anyone who's, like, teaching people a craft, teaching a person a craft would be, like, so proud in most cases.
1: We want that.
0: Yeah. But no, that is sort of ridiculous. And I need to figure out, am I living authentically? Am I being who I am? Hell yeah. Absolutely.
1: I think so. From what I can tell, you are.
0: Oh, I appreciate that. So question three.
1: Yeah.
0: What is something sort of ridiculous that has happened to you?
1: I moved back to Milwaukee. I mean, that's not that happened to me. It's something that I chose to do. But I was living in California, and I actually moved from California to Green Bay, not even Milwaukee.
0: Mm-hmm.
1: A lot of people would think that's a ridiculous decision, but that decision helped solidify me in music education. So it was kind of a ridiculous situation just on the face of it, but it was an important step for me.
0: Oh, yeah, absolutely. No, I mean, coming back from California, oh my, it would have to take some pretty extreme things that would make me come back. But
1: exactly.
0: Obviously it's served you, obviously.
1: Yeah. Right?
0: And so you said it has brought you to music education. So you're in music education?
1: I am in music education.
0: All right. You know what? I remember you telling me that you have a residency out in Madison for like the however long. What is that about?
1: So this is my third summer with the Madison Metropolitan School District. I've done work with them contracts during the school year. But during the summer, they have summer artist residencies, right? So I'm there for a month, all of July. I've already installed software in Vail Phillips Memorial High School and Madison East High School computer labs. And I'll spend 2 weeks in each high school teaching middle schoolers the basics of approaching producing music. So making beats, listening, you know, training your ear. That's pretty much the education space that I'm in. All grade levels. And like I said, coming up in the near future, that July contract and most recently the spring semester at UWGB. So Yeah, that's how I make my music money, so I don't have to make my money for music, or make my music for money, you know what I'm saying?
0: That's right, that's right. No, actually, it's so funny that you mentioned Vail Phillips. I've actually been in Madison the past couple of days, and I randomly came across the Vail Phillips High School. I was like, oh, this is the place he was talking about.
1: Yeah,
0: all right.
1: Yeah, all right. Oh, it's old Madison Memorial, renamed to Vail Phillips Memorial. So.
0: Right. Wait, that's right.
1: Yeah. I didn't even know it was renamed until I got there Monday.
0: Right. Man, no. We've had this conversation many, many times about Madison.
1: Yeah. Oh yeah.
0: You know, it's
1: named a high school after a black woman. We're progressive. liars. You're lying to yourselves.
0: Oh, diversity in name. Oh my God, love it.
1: Nominal diversity.
0: No. with that being said, Rap Chain Friends, we're gonna be back out in at the Rigby in Madison. I think it's August 27th. August 27th. Yeah, we're gonna be there. Madison, what's up?
1: Shout out Rigby, man. Shout out everybody. Absolutely. At Rigby. We had a great time there.
0: Oh man, the green room. That stage was sick.
1: It was cool.
0: Absolutely. You know, so you're in music education. I know you mentioned something very, very early. What was your business? Land by the Lake Edutainment. Tell me about that.
1: It is my business, sole proprietor. I contract with various entities, school districts, charter schools, art galleries, libraries, many nonprofit, youth homeless entities. I'm going to be visiting the youth detention center that my buddy manages in Madison. So it's all about digital music education and hip hop ed, right? And those are two specifically different things. Where the digital music education comes in is that's what music is now. I've helped school districts rewrite curriculum where electives no longer require Western notation, music notation, and also make room for electronic music, right? So music production is electronic now. And if we have a session musician, a lot of us do, but if we have a session musician with a real instrument, it's sometimes a rarity, unfortunately. And people growing up learning how to make music are not necessarily learning notation. They're learning piano rolls on a computer screen, MIDI notes, and some theory, right? So that's what music production is today. Thank you, hip-hop. And now music education needs to catch up. Your typical music conservatory,
0: right?
1: Strictly instruments, strictly notation, and that's beautiful. But you know, I was speaking to the Wisconsin Music Conservatory about modernizing, which I don't know if they're ready for yet. But like I said, I've helped Madison rewrite some of their electives. I've helped some schools in Milwaukee modernize, like Milwaukee Excellence built a small studio in their library and bought some drum machines, helped some nonprofits like Your Move Milwaukee, who does the chess club, the hip-hop chess club, put a little bit more hip-hop in the chess club with some drum machines, and I was DJing. So it's a campaign of modernizing and not lying to ourselves again about what today's world is. It's digital music production. It is just as much of an art. And these kids and adults, anybody of any age, needs to learn this if they're learning how to create music. It includes podcasting. It includes DJing. So it's really a digital audio thing, right? And then the hip-hop ed part of it is a whole different world almost.
0: All right. Okay, so that actually interests me. But first and foremost, I feel like you said there are folks that are kind of being reluctant to modernize and
1: not
0: take
1: ready.
0: On the digital.
1: Yeah, not ready. Yeah.
0: So you said that's kind of like what, like being taught like classical history versus like it might not help you. Maybe it does, maybe it doesn't. You know, type deal. Or but
1: I like to think of it as the new math, right? When I did math,
0: or computers,
1: right? And now you know, helping a mentee with math, it's different. The whole technique. No, we don't multiply like that. How do you not multiplying is multiplying?
0: Wait, what?
1: Yes. New
0: they
1: math.
0: They changed.
1: I can't explain it to you.
0: The only thing I knew that changed, like classes, they changed the alphabet song.
1: I don't know,
0: did
1: man.
0: Did you hear that?
1: I didn't know that.
0: Oh, my God. Okay, wait. This is like A, B, C, D, E, F, G, H, I, J, K, L, M, I, L, M, N, O, P, Q, R, S, T, U, V something, blah, blah, blah. Yes, because these kids, I guess, were thinking that L, M, N, O, P was one letter. Isn't that crazy? It's like L, M, N, O, P is like W. You know what W is? I believe W is like the only letter that doesn't start with
1: And it's with really
0: this
1: a
0: letter.
1: Double V.
0: Yeah, right?
1: A W
0: right?
1: really is. If you look at it, it's a double V. It's not a double U.
0: T-U-V. double V.
1: You know? I don't know. Maybe originally it was a W and somebody messed up the representation
0: when
1: of the letters.
0: When did they start actually using like points and like, you know, pretty sharp angles in Roman times, right?
1: I don't even know, man. I can't even tell you. No, I'm not going to give it to the Romans. You know, I'm going to always give it to Africans.
0: Of course.
1: We were here 10,000 years before anybody knew what light skin was. So, and, you know, we got hieroglyphs to prove it. So, you know, whether it came from us or the Anunnaki or whatever.
0: Ooh, and then, okay, so that actually, okay, we could digress all day.
1: Right,
0: like,
1: all
0: talk about
1: day.
0: Pantheons and all
1: right,
0: that and all
1: right,
0: that other
1: right,
0: stuff.
1: Right.
0: But yeah, so you said hip-hop education,
1: yes.
0: All right? So what does the first month of a hip-hop education course look like?
1: That is different than what I will be doing this summer. Mm-hmm. Madison Metro School District. It will be digital music strictly.
0: Okay, but I'm curious.
1: But yeah. When I have a little bit more time and a little bit more time to build relationships with kids, hip hop education is it's really education of the largest and most dominant culture in the world right now. Right? And there's a lot of misgivings about that culture. That culture is misrepresented a lot, even by itself.
0: Yeah.
1: Right?
0: Yeah.
1: So,
0: yeah.
1: Hip hop education is learning the history of it, who is involved. Who is involved is very important because it's brown people, it's young people, and it's immigrants. So, if you don't like any of those people, what you dancing for? You know what I'm saying? You know what you dancing for? So, it's also having people understand what they did. If you weren't here, if you're 10 years old, and you were young, quarter Puerto Rican, quarter Peruvian, quarter black, quarter white. You have no idea what all your people did unless somebody teaches you and tells you, right?
0: Right.
1: So the Puerto Rican and the black half of you, and maybe even the Peruvian half, had a lot to do with late 70s, early 80s creating the culture that now runs the world.
0: All right.
1: And all that's
0: right.
1: an identity thing, right? And then through hip-hop, I was taught my identity. I didn't know who I was until I started listening to Brand Nubian, Public Enemy, Ice Cube, right? And so that's part of that education as well. And then it's also an education on corporatization of our art forms and the appropriation of our music, which is American music, right? So everything that we've created musically is everything that America has ever experienced musically. That's us. And hip-hop education is re-educating minds into thinking who think EDM is white people's music. Nah, bro. That was created by
0: Detroit,
1: black
0: right?
1: queer people in Chicago. House music was. And then when you go to Detroit, that's techno, right?
0: Yeah.
1: And so that's ours. That's ours, right? We got to let them know that's ours. So you show them a couple old documentaries. Well, that's not hip-hop. That's the culture that led to it. You know, DJs created those types of music, which is the same place that hip hop came from, right? So it's all these marginalized communities. And so if you're a young person being taught in your household, and these communities are being further marginalized in your household and being told they offer nothing to society, hip hop education shows you exactly what all of those colors and shades and ethnicities and nationalities of people have offered, not only offered, but have given, and the world has happily taken. Right?
0: Right.
1: So it's a learning of history. Hip-hop, real hip-hop, true, I don't want to say real, but true, progressive and fundamental hip-hop is a recounting of accurate history, which we don't get in class.
0: Of what history?
1: Accurate.
0: Oh, right.
1: History, which we do not get in class.
0: Oh, no, absolutely.
1: So, you know, that's a lot different than just digital music. See what I'm saying?
0: Yeah.
1: It's more of a cultural thing. And hip-hop education also looks at our genre, our culture as therapy. Hip-hop was created as a grassroots, progressive community organization effort by gang leaders to resolve conflicts in ways other than violence.
0: Like breakdancing?
1: Like, yeah, like breaking, like rap battling. Like, yeah, exactly. Like, yeah, what? What you say? Wait, hold on. You was talking to my girl? Wait, hold on. Yep, and we only get close enough to, like, smell each other's breath.
0: Right.
1: We only get close. We ain't hitting each other. We ain't shooting each other. And this was started by the biggest gang leaders in New York City. So it was a progressive grassroots community organization movement, right? So, and for people who listen to rap music on the radio now, I can't blame you. You can have no idea that this, you can't understand where this came from, because, like I said, these days in a lot of places the culture itself misrepresents itself. So,
0: yeah, I could see that.
1: So yeah, not to bog it down with too much seriousness.
0: No. But yeah, you're putting folks on game. You know, all seven people that listen to my show, and Brandon Weir, who is watching it live right now. Shout out to Brandon and
1: what
0: and
1: up,
0: Alyssa.
1: Brandon.
0: Yeah. No. Okay. I like that. I dig that.
1: Yeah.
0: And I could see how that, like, I probably knew of, like, maybe about 50% of the things that you're saying.
1: Right.
0: So knowing, like, teaching the youngins that, I think it'll blow their mind.
1: It does. I've seen it. It does.
0: And more of a sense of identity, like, within. That's cool.
1: Exactly. That's cool. Exactly. Like, you know, you listen to the music now, and if you want to identify with your culture, you got to feel like you're playing a certain role in a lot of cases. Whereas, if I'm in the classroom with kids, and we're past the first couple weeks, and we're talking, and we're just... What I will never do is, and I say this explicitly to the students, I never talk badly about your music. I'll never trash it. I'll never say it's trash. But what you will see is boredom on my face. You will see boredom, pure boredom on my face.
0: What do you offer? Do you offer? Like tips or critiques if they're into that?
1: It's not tips or critiques. So first day of class, it doesn't matter if it's digital audio or hip hop ed. Each student is playing a video for the class of what you listen to. Mr. Derek, there's cussing. Don't worry, we'll close the door. We all know what you listen to. Let me learn from you as an old person so I can keep up with y'all.
0: Uh-huh.
1: You the content experts, and let you feel comfortable enough to play your music in here, period. Right?
0: Right, right.
1: And then as it goes on, you don't like that, Mr. Derek, do you? Or I'm like, oh, that's hard. That's tough.
0: Uh-huh.
1: Oh, you didn't say that about mine. And then I say, well, hold on. Did I say anything bad? No, you just sat there, though. And then we get to maybe a period in which we're learning some literary tools through songwriting.
0: Yeah.
1: Alliteration, juxtaposition, blah, blah, blah, assembly, metaphor, all that type of stuff, symbolism. So I play Little Tupac. And I play 30 seconds of a verse. And I stop that verse. And I turn around and I look at my students and they're, do you see, just listening to this, do you see why I may seem bored listening to some of y'all stuff? Yeah, Mr. Derek, I get it. Wait, can you play that again? And before we leave, and it's the bell done rung, they trying to get to the next class. Play that Tupac again. Get your butt to class, bro. I'll play it next, as soon as you come in, next class, before the bell even rings, when you come in. But you got to get your butt to class now. But, so yeah, it's them understanding, and some of them do, because, you know, parents do play Tupac, but they'll play I Get Around, they'll play Dear Mama, they'll play Keep Your Head Up. They won't play If I Die Tonight necessarily, or they won't play some of the more introspective and literary acrobatic songs that he has. You know what I'm saying? So it's just more of the more around the house, clean and cool stuff. But then when they hear some of this other stuff and some of the more, I love black people, I really love my people, I need my people to do better music, it blows their mind. It does. And it's a good moment.
0: I feel like, I think it's so weird. Okay. So I've been quoting The Simpsons lately, very, very specific quote, from Grandpa Simpson.
1: Okay.
0: He was talking to Homer when they were like in high school. He was like, yeah, I used to be with it, but then they changed what it was. And it was scary, and it'll happen to you.
1: Yeah, then that's true.
0: Dude, I feel like you that transitioning like has happened.
1: It was scary, and it'll happen to you.
0: I'm starting to feel that, feel that transition. I never thought that was going to happen, but I guess no one does until it happens.
1: Until it happens.
0: I'm going to be hip.
1: I'm going to be hip too.
0: You know, what the hell?
1: You just said hip.
0: Oh, my God.
1: You just said hip, dog.
0: Well, so what? Oh my God!
1: That's hip. I'm gonna be a hip cat. I'm gonna be a with it brother.
0: I'm gonna be a smooth.
1: Exactly. See what I'm saying? We don't even know when it happens to us.
0: Is dope dated?
1: It is, but I still use it.
0: I still use it
1: because that's one of the dopest words of all time. All
0: right, okay, so tell me this. All right, this is kind of a digression. So what's maybe like 3 to 5 words that you use regularly that might be, that be considered like dated?
1: And it's funny. Well, it's funny.
0: You said tough earlier.
1: But I grew up on tough and foul. Yeah. But tough is coming back
0: and
1: around.
0: And fresh. Absolutely.
1: But tough came back around. Cold came back around.
0: Cold did come back
1: fresh,
0: around.
1: Fresh is still dated. People don't know fresh. I'm from Milwaukee, so when it's a lot, we say tall. Oh, it was, man, you was at the party. It was tall, girl. It was, man, people
0: I've
1: was deep. It was tall.
0: That.
1: It was tall rappers at the, so, a lot of stuff has come back around, like tough. Foul ain't come back around. Foul mean whack.
0: I know. I remember
1: and whack,
0: that.
1: Whack ain't even said no more. They say cheeks or
0: oh,
1: booty.
0: Buns.
1: Yes, cheeks. Yeah, buns. You know what I'm saying?
0: Yes. I was like, buns, yeah, we're going to cookout?
1: No, right? What you need? I'll grab some buns. No, don't do that. No, you can't do that these days. Can't do that. You can't even say hello, let alone.
0: What about tight?
1: That's dated. That's dated. And I feel like it's falling by the wayside. But I feel like tight should be a forever slang. Tight should be in the Hall of Fame. Tight is timeless, bro.
0: I think tight is timeless.
1: It's timeless.
0: Yeah,
1: man.
0: I mean, you can't even like tie it to like a single decade.
1: I would say. Tight. That's
0: late
1: 90s, 2000s, yeah. Maybe. Yeah,
0: that's
1: late
0: tight,
1: 90s,
0: son.
1: 2000s.
0: Oh, wait, scary movie. There you go.
1: Yeah, Sun is one. Yeah. And see, Sun goes, and that dates back, and that's a little bit of hip-hop education right there. So Sun dates back to 5%ers, which was an East Coast and New York hip-hop sect of the Nation of Islam in the 90s. Right, and so if you listen, I grew up in the Midwest. So I listen to East Coast and West Coast, and you hear when the beef was going on. You hear Snoop and him imitating East Coast. Yeah, son. Yeah, buddy. Like making fun of him, right?
0: Yeah.
1: And so Dave Chappelle commercialized the word son. Hey, son.
0: Right.
1: And he used it in its original and intended form, but people did not understand. Right. And what does Dave always say? Wu-Tang. So if you listen to Wu, they are some of the most prevalent, predominant 5%ers in the industry. And there is a line.
0: Really?
1: Yeah. Son, God.
0: Well, I mean, yeah, you know what? Yeah, you're right. But I didn't know like the cultural. Like,
1: I call my brother son because he shines like one. So it's not S-O-N. S-O-N is disrespected. Yo, why you sonning me?
0: Yeah,
1: so
0: you talk. That's what I was saying.
1: That's
0: like,
1: son. That's you treating me like I'm your son.
0: Right.
1: But I call my brother son because he shines like one. That's a capital S U N.
0: That's
1: the word that Dave Chappelle was commercialized, and that's the term that comes from hip hop.
0: You know that changed. That's a
1: daily affirmation, my dude. That's a daily affirmation.
0: I dig it,
1: son. God.
0: We're gonna have to like continue this next week.
1: Time,
0: but with
1: another
0: that,
1: time.
0: With that. With that being said, this has been another episode of Sorta Ridiculous. A huge shout out to D-Scribe, you know, pulling up and, sharing some knowledge with us. Where can people find you?
1: D-Scribe Music, all socials, but also, please, WAMI, the Whammy Stage at Summerfest is juking every day, all day. We are the Wisconsin area music industry. Check it out. Rap J, not in friends, just Rap J. July 4th, I will be DJing for him on the Whammy Stage. It's dope. A lot of youth and a lot of groups.
0: That's right. What he said. We totally didn't talk about Whammy. Don't worry. We're going to do that next week. He'll be back next week. We're going to have the whole crew in. Let's get Sorta Ridiculous, y'all.
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0: Hi, good afternoon, ladies and gentlemen. Welcome back to another episode of Fashion Pulse. 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So for today, we're exploring how red carpet fashion predicts public taste, why trends keep returning, and why all of this means for how everyday people present themselves. Because before trends arrive in our closet, they walk across a red carpet. And stay with me, because later in the episode, I'll explain why the trend you're tired of right now may have already be setting the stage for what's coming next. Welcome to Fashion Pulse, where we explore the intersection of fashion, personal branding, culture, and the signal shaping how we show up in the world. I'm Jason Orleon with my co-host, Devin Billingsley. Here we go beyond celebrity headlines and trend reports to understand what style reveals about identity, influence, and the cultural conversations happening all around us. Because style isn't just decoration, it's communication. So Devin, over the last couple of weeks, we had talked about first the Met Gala and showed some looks there. And then last time we were here, we talked about the Cannes Film Festival and the fashion there and what was communicated there. So in both instances, the red carpet acts as a cultural barometer. Mm-hmm. So it reveals what society admires, what society is rejecting, and what people aspire to be. So, little bit of your opinion on when you took a look at the red carpet, both the Met Gala and the Cannes Film Festival. Why did you tune in?
1: Because sometimes, in a way, it's because it's something that is excitement. It's like, and I feel the Met Gala and the Cannes, it's right around prom season two. Sometimes you want to see what is exciting, what is beautiful, what is good, what is wearable. Like sometimes the couture seasons kind of tell us what's going to be exciting, but also it's because we have a fashion forecast of what designers will be dressing, what colors will be dressing, what outfits, who the celebrities are going to be there to promote a film, or who's going to be there. I think a lot of times I'm looking at it towards like the excitement of it, but also the trends or who the next man is. So it's a very much about what's going to be hot this year, and with magazines and stuff like that coming out lately, it's also another sign of that too.
0: All right, but not all red carpets tell the same story.
1: Yes.
0: In fact, we covered two of the world's biggest fashion stages. They serve

0: where Met Gala is that you see a different, you see different different people. You don't see the same people that you see on the red carpet. You don't see the same designers that you don't see all the time. It's what we're seeing a little bit more is more of a very wide of trends and couture and very much tailor made gowns that are not always going to be shown in the same way as Met Gala does. It's just so many red carpets out there. There's a different theme, there's a different format, there's a different way of how these festivals or award shows, these galas operate. So it's a different way of trying to understand that the Cannes is a different format. It's a different kind of people that are there. It's a different kind of class and upscale there. So that's what it is.
1: So what are the outfits that were actually there this year that actually gives that ideal?
0: I think one of the things, the outfits, I would say Demi Moore was kind of the one key moment of that, because I feel like, because there's a theme in Cannes called the Queen of Cannes. I feel like, because if you are your style is standout, then you are named the Queen of Cannes because you come out there in red carpets and all these things. The thing with that is that she wore a lot of the current designers that have been shown in recent collections. So we have like Ashi Studio has been one of the biggest designers right now out of couture Paris Fashion Week, and it was seen on all red carpets from the award seasons to the Met Gala. So Demi Moore wore that key designer, and then also you see her in also Off the Runway Gucci. You'll see her in those things, and like new brands like Masifas. I'm trying to pronounce that name because it's a new design. It's an up and coming designer, but it's been around for many. Masifas Salis is another designer. So she's wearing current designers and current trends and current runway looks that are going to be talked about for days.
1: All right. So let's switch gears now. We talked about Cannes, which is more the prestige, the glamour. Now we talk about the Met. You talk about the Met Gala. The Met Gala is, to me, the experiment. It is... The question being there is, what happens when fashion becomes a cultural thought experiment? You take a look at Bad Bunny. Mm-hmm. Completely unexpected. Mm-hmm. He had this black outfit, big bow. He looked much older. Versus some of the other Beyonce, which was more... They were more experimenting with their outfits, risk-taking.
0: Yes.
1: So what it tells us is, is boundaries are shifting. It's showing the Met Gala is more about emerging ideas. It's about identity of the individual versus... what you have at the Cannes. But here's where it gets interesting. Neither Cannes nor the Met Gala actually create trends on their own. Mm-hmm. They participate in a cycle that has been repeating itself for generations. So take a look at this. Now, we both studied these, and obviously this is a trend cycle or the fashion cycle. The question at the beginning of this is, why does it feel like we're constantly rediscovering the past? These are the cycles, and we'll get to each of these. Your introduction. When a new collection comes out, you have celebrities like Kim Kardashian wearing the clothing. You have... many others, Demi Moore is wearing them. That is the introduction period, mm-hmm. right?
0: Yes.
1: You have

0: it's being actually, it starts out with the runway and then it goes to the celebrities who show it on the street. Your second stage is your rise. It starts to get more media attention. Influencers adopt it.
1: Mm-hmm.
0: I'm trying to think of some trends. The celebrities begin to again amplify it. It catches on more and more. Mm-hmm. The third one is the peak, like where it literally is at the top. If you were to look at it like a line going up, and it sits right at the peak of that mountain, and where it's the mainstream public has adopted it. You see it in every store. You can buy it in places like Dillard's, Boston store. Everybody's wearing it.
1: Mm-hmm.
0: Trying to think. You think of JNCO jeans, for instance. That used to be a very much a skater kind of. Mm-hmm. Jean, you know, the white
1: that's
0: pants.
1: What we're talking about, yeah.
0: But then everybody was wearing it.
1: Yes. And the thing with that is like when you start getting to a trend, it's something that everybody catches on. Sometimes there's the hype of a new sneaker, there's a hype of a color that's trending. I think a lot of times when we start to get to the point of like it comes to be like a too much thing, and we start it starts to become a little bit boring, and sometimes you have to change it up a bit.
0: That's where the decline comes in.
1: Yes.
0: That I'm glad you brought up. That's where the decline begins, but then you have the reinterpretation. Mm-hmm. Let's take a look at the bell bottom, for instance. Now, the bell bottom started out a little bit before my time. That was like 60s. I'm a 70s, 80s child. But now it's come back. But it's not exactly the way it used to be.
1: Oh.
0: Vintage is a good example. It's come back. It's reinterpreted.
1: And that's the way I think. I'm sorry if I'm interrupting. So.
0: No, you're good.
1: I think what we saw on the red carpet is very archival and like. I think if you also look at TV shows, like, again, Euphoria is another example of that.
0: Which red carpet
1: no, like, are you referring to? Like, a lot of the red carpet, like, I would say a lot of them, but I think mainly, like, the Met Gala or the Cannes Film Festivals. Or, like, I would say it's becoming, archival is becoming a lot more, they're resurfacing our collections from like the 2000s and 90s. Like we're seeing more people wearing archival Roberto Cavalli a lot more because it was very the lexicon of his fashion. I studied so much, but we also seeing vintage Chloe from Phoebe Philo. We're seeing so many of these archival designers, archival pieces and collections and everything on the red carpets because of just the exposure. And I'm gonna go back to TV. One thing we're trying to stick there, but even Euphoria was Maddie who was like a PR girl or something, and she's wearing vintage John Paul Gaultier. She's wearing vintage Missoni. So we're seeing like not only red carpets, not only but TV and movies resurfacing old collections that are people are ready to buy and stuff.
0: So that leans into my next thought is the return of glamour. As you said, you've seen across shows, international film festivals like Cannes. You've seen the couture craftsmanship, like you stated. Embellishment and unapologetic elegance return to the spotlight. But the question is why? After years marked by disruption, uncertainty, and constant digital noise, perhaps people are craving beauty again.
1: Mm-hmm.
0: Fantasy, occasion, a reason to celebrate. Maybe glamour isn't about excess. Maybe it's about hope. Controlled minimalism. At the same time, wouldn't you agree there's another story unfolding? Example, sharp tailoring, restrained palettes, intentional simplicity.
1: I agree with that.
0: In a world where we're constantly visible and endlessly consuming information, restraint, get this, restraint itself can feel luxurious.
1: Mm-hmm.
0: The most powerful people in the room don't often compete for attention.
1: Mm-hmm.
0: They direct it.
1: Yeah.
0: So you were talking about nostalgia,
1: mm-hmm,
0: and reinvention. In the across films, what about the Converse? I mean, that's coming back.
1: Converse sneakers?
0: Mm-hmm.
1: Yeah, I just bought another pair at a Goodwill for, it was $20, but I used my points for a $10. I feel like the reason why the Converse is coming back is because there are a class of staple you can dress up and dress down. So it's not even like, I say to myself, it's like, I'm not a sneakerhead, but I love wearing comfortable sneakers. Like, I'm not wearing the on-the-trend sneakers that everybody wears, but I feel like I'm usually thrifting them or I'm going on Depop for them now because it's kind of like I'm trying to dress for the life I want. And I think when we, like I would say, going back to Maddie from Euthor, she's dressing for the life, knowing that she lives in an apartment that's janky. She wants the life she wants. And I think dressing for what she wants and taking care of what she wants is the reason why a lot of us are going lean towards looking and feeling good. I think it's because we've been dealing with so many things going on with politics and everything going on with the world, and we life is lifing as much as we are, and I think we tend to think, okay, we'll never get back to something. I think one of the things I love what my Patrick said, you gotta live now. I think stop waiting for the right time, the right events and stuff like that, because you never know what happens. So one of the things I say to myself is like, I'm gonna dress for the life I want and not worry about the other things now, because we have to learn that life is lifing, but we have to learn to take care of ourselves at the same time.
0: I think after, like I said, after all of the attention that the dramatic plays, a return to simple elegance is more profound.
1: Mm-hmm.
0: So if glamour reflects hope, minimalism reflects clarity, and now nostalgia reflects our search for reassurance, the real question becomes is, what do we do with these signals in our own lives? So this is the takeaway. The personal branding, what you talked about earlier, dressing for you want, dressing for the way you want to live, that to me involves a purposeful introspection of ourselves and what we want our future to be.
1: Yes.
0: Looking at where we are now, as far as personal branding and where we want to be. This isn't about dressing celebrities.
1: No.
0: It's about understanding cultural signals, asking ourselves these questions. What values do I want to communicate?
1: Mm-hmm.
0: Which trends align with my identity? This show has always been about taking those trends, aligning with the wardrobe and identity that we want. Because I've always said that your clothes, your grooming speak before you do.
1: Yep.
0: It is your image. So, oh, the other one is, which, okay, last but not least, am I reacting to culture or intentionally participating in it? There's a difference.
1: Here's what I'm going to say to people. You have to be there's a difference between a follower and a person that it's blending in. A follower takes on so many trends and so many things and so many stuff. You can't be a follower of something that you don't like. You have to find what works for you.
0: Well, you can't be a follower of everything because your pocketbook and money, your identity.
1: And then you're going to feel like you have to find something that works in your vision and your, like, that's why I created a mood board before this year. So I knew what I want and I make it happen. So there's different ways. You have to plan ahead. You have to think about the looks you like. You have to look. I tell people that I'm styling, look at make a mood board, a vision board of what you want to embody. I think a lot of times we always say we want something, but we don't go after it. And that's been the past me. But when I want things, I go after it. I dress how I want. I take the actions, even when things are not great. You want something. You can't be perfect. Life, this perfection is not. You have to go after it even when it's not the best. And I think that's what I'm saying too.
0: All right. Well, but the ideal is you're what values you want to communicate, the identity, the personal brand that you want to put across to the rest of the world. That's what personal branding is. Yeah. And again, it's not just the clothing, it's the way you style it, it's your grooming and on.
1: Mm-hmm.
0: The people with the strongest personal brands aren't the first to adopt every trend. In fact, they don't adopt every trend. They're the people who understand what trends mean. They observe, they interpret, and like we said, adapt selectively. Again, do not adapt every trend because not every trend is for you.
1: Great.
0: Again, I don't have the wardrobe for that. Mm-hmm. They observe, adapt selectively, remain recognizable.
1: Mm-hmm.
0: It's like I've said throughout the entire, that was the entire goal of this podcast. You're taking those fashion trends, you're taking those things that you see and asking yourself what ones will enhance the wardrobe and the personal identity you want to have and how I put them in my wardrobe.
1: Mm-hmm.
0: Because if you adapt every trend, it doesn't work for you.
1: It doesn't.
0: So with that being said, so the next time, and before we wrap it up, there's one final lesson in all of this. One that may completely change the way you watch the next red carpet event. The next time you watch Cannes, the Met Gala, or an award show, don't just ask who was best dressed. Ask what those choices reveal about us, what they reveal about the person. What are we celebrating? What are we rejecting? Because it's not always about the best dressed. It's sometimes about the worst dressed. What future are we rehearsing? because the red carpet isn't simply reflecting culture. It's negotiating it. Cannes shows us the ideals we still admire, like glamour, the Met Gala reveals the possibilities we're willing to explore. Like with Bad Bunnies, with Beyoncé's, the... as a matter of fact, it shows us also who is there, but not there. And somewhere between these two stages lies the future of fashion, and perhaps the future of how we present ourselves to the world. Any thoughts?
1: And I say to you, like you said, don't, like you said, he's, like, what I'm going to piggyback off is, don't follow trends. Don't follow the things that align to you that feels good. Like, you have to learn that even with working on projects, even working on style, everything comes with clarity in what you want. And it's not about, and you have to do it for you and not for everyone else. That's what I want to say.
0: Definitely. I agree with that. I appreciate your insight on that, Devin. I do agree in that you should do that because I'm... So... Because we have a few minutes. Any other thoughts on... So if you follow this episode, follow Fashion Pulse wherever you listen to podcasts so you never miss a conversation at the intersection of fashion, cultural, and personal branding. 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Devin is at MKE Fashion for All.
1: 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And those about it. But you can also, like, those are the things too. But again, there's... I'll post everything about it because, again, I want to give y'all everything, so...
0: So share this episode with someone who loves red carpet commentary or someone who insists fashion is superficial. And if this discussion changed the way you watch the next award season, I'd love to hear your thoughts in the comments on my YouTube channel or on Spotify. So until next time, remember, style isn't just about what you wear. It's one of the most powerful ways we communicate who we are before we ever say a word.

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0: Greetings to all you fine ladies, extraordinary gentlemen, gifted youngsters, and exceptionally talented household pets. This is the Sacred Cow Wurst House, where we not only kick over the sacred cows, we mince them up into German sausages. This is the radio show and podcast for all you non-religious people out there. So if you're an atheist, agnostic, or some other variety of non-religious person, this show is for you. I'm here with Rob Moore. He was waving, as he's wont to do. I'm here with Al.
1: Hi.
0: All right, and we're here with Mr. Glenn.
2: Hello.
0: All right, and this show is a project of the Southeast Wisconsin chapter of the Freedom From Religion Foundation, which is a joint effort of two local groups. One is SWIFT, the Southeast Wisconsin Freethinkers, and the other is CRAFT, the Kenosha Racine Area Freethinkers. Yours truly is president of this local cooperative, and together we carry on the old Milwaukee Gemütlichkeit tradition of flying in the face of religiosity and extremism, or Freigemind, maybe I should have said, sorry. That having been said, all opinions expressed on this program are the express opinions of the Sacred Cow Wurst House and are not necessarily the views and opinions of either FFRF or WXRW Radio. So we're going to say a lot of irreverent stuff on here. That's all on us. Don't blame anybody else. All right, so let's... I want to kick off with some news, but by the way, if any of you out there want to write to us, please do so at sewmke@gmail.com. We would really love to do a segment where we take your questions and answer your questions and give thoughtful or irreverent answers, and we'll have a blast with that. And of course, we're sure to get blasted with a whole bunch of people who want to, you know, proselytize us or argue with us or scold us. Hey, that can be fun too. So let's go ahead and kick it off with talking about some news. We got the Freedom From Religion Foundation's summary, like their weekly blast, and one of the things they had fun with was the theocratic DC Jamboree held at the National Mall. It was supposed to be a rally to help return, you know, America back to God or something like that. And here the FFRF shows up and protests that with a big, giant, inflatable golden calf made to look like Donald Trump. And that was great. I mean, that's the sort of thing that we like and, you know, love to support. It seems like the violations of separation of church and state are coming everywhere. Have you heard about this news story about what was going on in Texas? Ten Commandments Courthouse Monument that went up in, what was it, Rockwall County, Texas. Newly installed Ten Commandments monument that's almost taller than most people based on the photographs, and it's crazy. I could go on about this for a long-ass time. Just, if your religion is so weak and hapless that you have to turn to the government to prop you up like a crutch, it really does advertise how hapless your religion is. I mean... what are your thoughts on that one?
2: This is not a new thought, Eric.
0: Oh, yeah.
2: Benjamin Franklin said it 260 years ago. It's a great quote, and I'll paraphrase. He said, a religion, if it's a good one, should take care of itself. Mm-hmm. If it doesn't take care of itself, and if God does not take care of it, to the point where its professors, and by professor, those who profess the religion, need to appeal to the civic authority for help, mm-hmm. pretty good sign, bad religion. And then we are living that right now. Christianity is dying on its own. The people see it. The people don't like it. They need to keep you dumb to keep you in power. And the way they do that is through religion. So they're trying to shove it down our throats because it's dying.
0: Yeah. That's one of my favorite quotes of all time by our nation's founding fathers. And Ben Franklin, of all the founding fathers out there, he's my guy. I mean, yeah.
2: The boy.
0: Yep.
1: No doubt.
0: Other things that are out there? I don't know. Glenn, do you have anything that was on your mind as far as what was going on for events in the news that stand out for you?
3: I saw something I found interesting. You know, it's not obviously people are talking about gas prices a lot because, you know, it's ridiculous. I saw an interesting chart on presidential disapproval ratings on gas prices that I thought was interesting. And I fact checked it to see how accurate, and it's very consistent on, like, I get the same information like New York Times, Forbes, Newsweek, every source I check has all got the same numbers, which I found were interesting. And that's because recently I heard that Trump's disapproval on gas reached 79%, which is the highest of any president, but not by as much as you would think.
0: Yeah, I am going to. Oh, go on.
3: Yeah, the past presidents, Biden's highest was 72% in 2022.
0: Mm.
3: Obama's was 73% in 2011. And Bush was 76% in 2006. So all of our past four presidents have all gone over 70% on disapproval of gas prices. So it's not, like I said, it's not as big of a difference as you would think. It's a very common thing, but of course, what is different is the reasons behind this. Whether you know, we know that right now it's because of this, because he started an illegal war in Iran, and that blocked the Strait of Hormuz and the oil supply. So, I mean, I think that's the key difference because, you know, when, what spiked the prices under Biden? I thought it was something post-COVID related, but I mean, I always, you know, it's presidents don't set prices on anything, but they can enact policies and have actions that affect prices.
0: Yeah.
3: And I think that's always important to remember. I mean, if you want to be just, yeah, people are going to be unhappy about gas prices, but what is the, I stress looking beneath the surface, you know, and okay, what are the causes of this action that I don't approve of, that I don't like?
0: Yeah,
3: in this case, it's very direct. We know what it is.
0: Mm-hmm.
3: There's also, we're not going to see anything done anytime soon because, you know, the president has a vendetta against windmills and other green energy things.
0: Mm-hmm.
4: The oil lobby's up his ass.
0: Sure.
3: Yeah.
4: The oil lobby's up his ass. Right now, he doesn't care if gas prices go up. All that money goes to the American oil companies. We do have enough oil. His whole thing is open, drill, drill, drill, baby, right? We have enough oil for us. It's going to cost more, but we're not the ones who are going to run out of oil. We're not Java or, you know, even, you know, France, right? They need that oil more than we do. So he them in the ass, right? And now he expects their help.
0: Yeah.
4: But that's what kills me, right?
1: Right.
4: When in the end, he knows he can make all his buddies happy because we can just produce more American oil. And then all his buddies who are feeding his campaign and making the contracts off the graph are happy and it's fine for the next 20 years until we run out of oil.
0: Mm-hmm.
1: Right.
4: But the capitalists don't care.
1: I think it's important to note that, yeah, even after 9/11, like you were, you know, just speaking to the fact that we have done nothing for green energy. And presidents like don't set the gas prices, the oil prices, and they don't make that significant amount of change. But actually, in this case, I would say that we do. He does. Because if it weren't for his rhetoric and his following, we would have a lot more investment in green energy.
4: Yeah.
0: Yeah.
4: Yeah, that's true. And then the narrative comes out that, you know, green energy in the end switching over is a bigger carbon footprint. They sell us this story.
0: Mm.
4: Really, everybody should be on the way. Why are we? There should be more nuclear power, right? They allow the narrative that it's unsafe to continue, and that's really just a post Harrisburg, right? Three Mile Island, when the media turned on nuclear energy. The right's happy to have that narrative played out when they know the nuclear energy could replace oil in a minute. In a minute, just as safe and safer than it's ever been, and way cleaner.
1: And it goes back to the following, right? It goes back to the lack of the critical thinking, and we'll just follow whatever this leader tells us to do, which is also back to our whole point of religion, cult following, right? And that's exactly what every single thing that is happening right now is boiling down to. It's a lack of critical thinking because we're blindly following what one person is telling us to do because they are in resemblance of a...
0: Now boils down to that, doesn't it? Hemant Mehta put out this article dealing with a documentary that was put out recently, and I'm fascinated by this. It's called By Dawn's Early Light. I haven't seen it yet, but it's apparently about all of this anti-Christian bias that's been done by the government. And man, oh man, I I love stuff like this because here Christianity has basically been given undue favoritism for, we're coming up on 250 years now. And what happens when the other creeds of the world rightly ask Christianity to stop hogging the couch and move on over, make room for everybody? They say, oh, you're discriminating against us. This is anti-Christian bias. Right? But,
1: and that's why it's so loud in our media right now. That's why it's being so pushed, which goes back to our point that we were talking about earlier. That is exactly what's happening right now. And
0: yeah.
1: They feel rather than sharing and having equality, it is most certainly, no, you are discriminating against me and my religion.
0: Yeah.
1: They shove it down.
0: I thought I would highlight that one because I used to be part of the whole, you know, right-wing thing. For those of you out there who don't know, I was once ticketed for the ministry when I was a much younger person. And got to Bible college and eventually did a 180 because they taught me too much. That's my story in a nutshell. But I know exactly what that mentality is when they pretend that the separation of church and state isn't there. It's not that they don't get the concept of what religious freedom is supposed to be. It's that they want to say, this is our turf. All of you other people, get out. I mean... Yeah, I could have said, like, you know, get the out or something like that. But, you know, that's one more thing I'm going to have to bleep out in post-production, and I'm trying not to do that. So,
4: No, they'll say to everybody, they don't have to get out. They're welcome to live here as long as they're willing to live, you know, under the umbrella of the beneficent Christian faith.
0: Now, of course. You can be any religion you want as long as it's some variant of Christianity. You can be any denomination you want. That's religious freedom. And this is where it kind of... sounds a little bit silly when we drag these violations of separation of church and state into court. And according to legal scholars that I've spoken with, you have to couch your complaint as being some sort of injured party. And this is one of those areas where someone can violate the law, but there isn't really any physical harm done. So when FFRF or some other group files a lawsuit against the government for this, you know, anti-religious freedom discrimination, we phrase it as this causes injury to my feelings or something along those lines, which you kind of have to phrase it that way in order to bring the lawsuit, but it sounds milquetoasty and it makes things look really bad. But the bottom line is we're PO'd because they're violating the law, all right? And they're doing it and thumbing their nose in everybody's faces while they're doing it. That's the real harm. And I don't know... In the courtroom, it sounds really bad, but, you know, we're doing what we need to do.
1: And they're talking about, you know, left-wing teachers, you know, that's what the big push is right now, by the Heritage Foundation, by our administration, and all of the following is, we hate teachers, they are indoctrinating our children. The thing is, and I think that we should look further into this, because I find it very fascinating, especially because it's local, in Maguanago, right now.
0: Oh, yeah.
1: They are, I know the person personally, which is interesting. They now have Bible study in the public school during regular public school hours. And they're able to do so, yes. I cannot remember the name. It's like Lib something. I'll look it up really quick. But I was so frustrated by it. And I listened to all of their things, and they are able to do so because of, she stated, the First Amendment. So I find it super interesting, and that's a very niche take on the interpretation of the law of separation of church.
4: Has FFRF been made aware of this? They'll write a letter if it's not right. And
0: if they're not, yeah, we should.
4: We've had several recently, so let's look into these.
1: Yeah, no doubt.
4: Sure.
0: Yeah, I would like to know more about this. Is this a situation where this is some student-led group that is meeting after hours, or is this faculty-led?
1: It's a church-led group. So they themselves are going in and pushing this through during regular public school hours.
4: See, all of those things need countered with a Satanist effort. Mm-hmm.
0: Right.
4: They do, because they can't stop the Satanists from doing it.
0: Mm-hmm.
1: Because it does set a precedent. You're right, though.
4: They can't. So
1: it does set a precedent. But this goes back to what we were saying, that as long as you're following our religion and our God,
4: yeah,
1: it is okay.
4: It's all good.
1: But this is establishing the fact that what they're trying to push, and that this is quote unquote, I know you can't see me, but it is Christian nation. It is not a Christian nation, but this is setting the precedent for that. And it's alarming.
0: Yeah, it is. And since you're talking about something that involves local politics, you know, right nearby in Mukwonago, I thought I would turn to other local news stories. And I always like to do something, you know, local pertaining to Milwaukee when it comes to, you know, this subject matter, because it gives us something that, well, people should be aware of, among other things. There's a newspaper out there called the Milwaukee Independent, and they put an article out there called Faith in the Margins, the False Moral Scaffolding Republicans Built to Undermine Civic Duty in Milwaukee. And the gist of the article is that Republicans have deliberately slashed social programs, and this helps kind of drive people towards the church-led aid groups, you know, the food pantries and other things, all of which I'm 100% in favor of, you know, charity in any form. I don't care what your creed is, you know, I'm all for it. But this particular article points out that this strains that system too far. And if the point was to drive people back to, you know, religion, that doesn't really seem to be overall working. And is it really worth the cost to, you know, have slashed all these social programs so that all these churches and, you know, local faith groups have to make up the difference? This particular article argues no. And I thought that was a good article to point out for this group and this, you know, radio show particularly.
1: That is super interesting, because and it's ironic in a sense, right? Because the movement, the mega movement, the Republican movement, the white Christian nationalism movement, they hate social programs. And then you're right, they do push it closer to the church. And that is this whole intention of the Church Foundation. And it does put an unnecessary strain on that local community. But it's ironic in a sense, because as soon as so many people show up and are reliant on that system, they're now reliant on their God. And that is our way to convince people that whatever the religion is, like, this is how you're receiving this, because this is God's will. So we are intentionally forcing people into there. But then you have these communities where there are businesses around, and those businesses who voted for these policies are going up to their board meetings and stating, we don't want these three meals a day because it's impacting my business. I have houseless people that are standing around my business, and it's not good for it. But me as a private citizen and a private small business owner, I don't want them around. But they still vote for those policies to be dismantled that support our communities.
0: Yeah, those government programs, particularly housing, we're feeling the strain of it now. You know, we see all over the place people standing on intersections, you know, with the signs, you know, pestering pedestrians for, you know, spare change. And sometimes they'll be parked outside of, I don't know if you see this a lot in Kenosha, but right outside grocery stores. You know, if only we'd had those housing programs that Reagan had killed, you know, we'd have a little bit more housing to go around, and it's a supply and demand problem. You know, fewer houses, building houses aren't keeping up with the increasing population, and pretty soon you've got, you know, more and more homeless people out on the street. What did we think was going to happen? So, yeah, those government programs of build, baby, build, we need them back. And for those of you who are already homeowners out there, yeah, it means your home's not going to appreciate as fast as it would otherwise, and that might bum you out. But that's the price you have to pay in order to not get accosted every time you go to a ball game.
4: The country drumpkins are the ones who need those programs. That's the killer. They use them more than any other states. The white urban areas make up much more of the welfare base than do black. White country, rural folk make up a much larger portion of the people who receive those government programs, right?
0: Yeah.
1: I live in a Title I community.
4: Yeah.
1: The school near me is a Title I school. I live out in the county. It's a Title I school, but it's either you have to purchase 5 acres in order to live in this
4: community. Live out there, yeah.
1: And if you want to, you know, sell your property or build a home, it has to be at least on 5 acres. You know, I was surprised when I was like, wow, we're, you know, Title I district. That's super interesting to me. But it is either and I didn't even know these existed. And I live really close to one, but they're off, like, hidden, you know, in the back. But either you're super wealthy where we live and you have a lot of property, or you live in a fourplex.
0: Yeah.
1: And we have many of those, right? And we have a lot of little trailer parks here and there. But yeah, we are a Title I community, and we continually vote against our own interests in that way. But we receive that government assistance, and we require that in order to sustain our rural area. And we vote against that in our communities.
0: Yeah, we need a little more YIMBY. There's a bit of Milwaukee history on it. If you're in Bayview, you see one high-rise, and it towers over everything else. And that's because they built that one thing, and suddenly everybody else around there was like, oh, no, we don't want more of this. And they put in really strong provisions to make sure that that never, ever happened again. So you've got this one lonely high-rise in the middle of all of these individual homes in the Bayview neighborhood, and it just sits there. It would look great if there were other high-rises next to it, but the local community said no. And that's a little NIMBY, you know, but we need more YIMBY. You know, yes, in my backyard, for those of you who don't know. Glenn, what were you going to say?
3: Yeah, what Al was saying about people voting against their own interest, that it seems like that happens at every level. I mean, county, city, state, national level, you continually see people voting and going against their own interest. Mm-hmm. I see it many times with, you know, when I listen to people trying to defend Trump, and then you find out, well, the things that they're trying to defend him doing are against what their actual like moral standard is. Mm-hmm. And it's exactly what happens with, you know, with religion. When you have your own like moral code, but then when somebody points out to you, hey, that's not what your Bible, what your religion says, and the mental gymnastics are Olympic level.
1: And there's research on that. It is super interesting. There are brain studies as to why humans and human behavior is naturally able to do that, because it's a lot easier than recognizing your own, you know, cognitive dissonance is a real thing, and,
0: oh, yeah,
1: and recognizing biases. There's a lot of research that goes to show that they'd much rather do those mental gymnastics. Our brains are wired that way in order, and other than to, you know, recognize that we're wrong.
3: Yeah. I don't know if I saved the video. It was something about basically why it's so hard for people, specifically with Trump these days, to admit that they're wrong, that they'd rather do all these mental gymnastics and make all these excuses instead of admitting that they're wrong. And, you know, Rob and Eric, I know you know this, but, you know, I only left my religion like 3 years ago.
1: Congratulations.
3: Yeah. It took a long time until I was, you know, I was 40 years old. And it was the same thing. I was looking into things, and I was studying more about the religion that I believed in. And the more I studied, the more I realized, hey, this doesn't actually make sense anymore.
0: Mm-hmm.
3: This doesn't line up with reality. And
4: cogniz.
0: Yeah.
3: I mean, it's...
1: That's a really hard thing to do, man. So good for you.
0: Mm-hmm.
3: It didn't take me that long. I mean, I think within a span of a few months, I started, and then I found I couldn't do it anymore.
0: Mm-hmm.
3: I couldn't believe anymore.
4: Deconstructing.
3: Yeah.
4: Deconstructing.
1: It is.
3: I deconstructed. Yeah. I deconstructed very fast.
4: Yeah.
3: And it was hard, and it's only since then that I've gotten more into, you know, what critical thinking is and how much it is actually lacking in modern society, surprisingly lacking.
4: I feel like we live in a society where that's literally one side of the truth. We live in an America where 50% of people are such critical thinkers that they just sent a mission around the moon and landed a rocket, and somebody invented chemicals that target a cancer tumor but nothing else. Somebody's in a lab doing that. And then we have 49% of people who are just literally the polar opposite of that. They're just stupid. And they're the loudest. And they come out and work at it the best.
0: Mm-hmm.
4: Because they're not working on a cure for cancer. They're home worried about, oh my God, there's a transgender guy on the block.
1: Yeah.
0: Mm-hmm.
3: You know, I'm one of the things I stress, I always stress, is education.
0: Mm-hmm.
3: There is a direct correlation between lack of education and pretty much any biases, whether it's racism, transphobia, it's education based.
0: Oh, but you can't trust those liberal college professors. What are you talking about?
1: I know.
4: Pesky facts.
1: And
3: so
1: that's the hard thing is, because they do. I mean, I live in a very red rural community. Right. I do love my neighbors. I love all of the people that I surround myself with. But that is what it is. We absolutely despise our teachers, and they are definitely the indoctrinators, and they're bringing all of this, you know, woke liberal ideology. But there is a correlation between higher education and more liberal policies and voting that way, because that it does take that higher level thinking, that critical thinking, and those like post-secondary educational general education courses are so important. The best class I ever took in my life was a sociology course. And I was that person, she said, who's going to stay right here in America and never, ever leave, right? Because this is my country. And I was like, yup, that's me. And we talked about a lot about the Confederate flag, because like we see it all the time where I'm at, right? Like that is their pride and joy. But it's so interesting, because I was able to deconstruct because of my higher education courses.
4: How about it?
0: Yeah. There is a school of thought that says that the reason why America is so comparatively religious and Europe, by contrast, is so comparatively secular is that all of the religious nutballs came over to America, you know, for religious freedom.
1: You are so absolutely.
4: There's a lot of things. There's a lot of things that go into that. Part of it is, and Europeans on my live and on my TikTok comments point this out all the time, having gone through World War II physically, like having seen war firsthand gets people over God in a big way.
0: Well, thank you all for joining me. I think I'm going to wrap it up there. That's our show. Thanks for listening. I want to thank you all for joining us. The Sacred Cow Wurst House is a Swift Craft production. 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Until next time, this is Eric J. Hildeman, along with Rob Moore, Al, and Mr. Glenn, reminding you that masturbation is good for your prostate health. Good luck, thank you, and may Zeus go with you. So long, everybody.

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0: this week, we have Chuck, Funky Chuck. We have Xavier LaPlay. And we have Mark George Furch.
1: Is your middle name really George?
0: My middle name is George.

0: fathers out there are having a good day. But somebody said before the show started that mothers are way more important than fathers. Somebody said that.
1: Yeah. So, you know, Mother's Day was started by a woman who was honoring her deceased mom. Is that what it is? At least, you know, like...

0: you think, Chuck? Do you think mothers are way cooler than fathers?
1: Way. Super way, man. I don't know. They're both pretty important, right?
2: Yes, they are.
0: Yeah, without fathers, you couldn't say things like Big Daddy.
1: We have songs like Papa Don't Preach.
2: Mama Was a Rolling Stone.
1: We have a song like that.
0: Yeah. Well, no, you could, because you still have mothers.
1: Good point. Way to put us back on track. Summer just snuck up on us.
0: Summer?
1: Yeah.
0: Summer just snuck up on us. Summer just snuck up on us. Summer just.
1: Because I saw 100 fireflies yesterday. And, I saw 2 the day before.
0: Someone today was asking me, I was saying she was trying to figure out what color firefly light is. I think it's just a greenish yellow, don't you?
1: Yeah. Yeah,
0: it's kind of a booker yellow.
1: But it's like a neon. It's neon green.
0: But it's like that match. It's like glow in the

I love them. This is like the creamy part of summer. You know what I mean? It's all fresh. Milwaukee, Miami.

0: What happened?
1: What happened? What happened?
2: What happened?
1: What happened?
2: What happened?
0: And he's German now.

0: Rasta woman. She was from Germany, and she, I think she was hooked on crack. Her and her boyfriend, who was a Rasta in Nicaragua. And she'd always make she'd make rice with coconut, which was really good. But whenever she was perturbed, she would say, "What happened, man? What happened, man?" It was like a German Rasta.
1: Hooked on crack?
0: Crack. Sort of cracky.
1: Cracky German Rasta.
0: Yep.
1: That's another whole other layer.
0: Yeah. Before it all makes perfect. It's all perfect.
2: What?
0: All makes perfect sense.
3: It made perfect sense.
0: Well, when you think about it, you know.
4: when you think about it, it makes it all makes perfect sense. Perfect. Sense. Perfect. Sense.

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1: your windows cracked open.
2: Well, this is my scratchy morning voice, and thank you for all the compliments.
3: I love your knees. They're so great.
1: Hey, good morning. 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
4: Well, this is my scratchy morning voice, and thank you for all the compliments.
3: You're the best. 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

1960s. 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The first instrument I ever learned was one with a bone and a spoon. 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Yeah, like I said, played the spoons and the bones, but the bones, I guess the most unusual thing to me, they are just rib bones from a cow. So they sound like...

0: And there's an old mountainous, in fact, it's a stick. So it's just a stick with a string on it. That's it.
1: It sounds like this.
0: Now, some people think it sounds like a what's called a jaw harp. This is a little metal thing, and you hold it up against your teeth. Leave a space between your teeth. Otherwise, this little twanger will make one for you. Hold it up there, and you pull it back in.

supporters of somebody that said the Civil Rights Act is harmful to white people, that it caused reverse racism. RFK said that black children are overfilled on antidepressants and that they need to be reparented on different forms. All of them. Pete Hegseth constantly brings Doug Wilson to the Pentagon to give a prayer service. Doug Wilson is the same pastor that said that slave owners were on strong spiritual ground. I don't have no belief in no morality on anybody that followed Donald Trump. If you wasn't with this map, you wouldn't be underneath this president. You wouldn't be in your body. You would stand up, you would stand up, you would speak out about it. So as far as I'm concerned, if you here as one of these Trump Republicans, you already showed us who you are. You showed us what you are. And I believe the country as a whole, if you can get a party, y'all are in a damn spot. That's why y'all have to petition. That's why y'all have to cheat. That's why Trump got to go to Texas until he entitled the 501c. It's because y'all know what y'all doing is abhorrent. We letting our people die in Iran based on false pretense that Tulsi Gabbard and Joe Kent said ain't real. Y'all okay with all that, so I'm positive y'all gonna be okay with the match. But the beautiful thing is, the children that y'all have made and the people that's younger than y'all don't support none of this racism that y'all want. The MAGA party is the last breath of the Confederacy, and I'll be happy to see millennials and Gen Z there. There will be no more of your party. The midterms gonna come, y'all gonna get wiped out. Trump gonna get dragged out of the White House, and I'm gonna love every second of it. Because y'all loved every second of the suffering that he caused to everybody in this country and worldwide. We starve in Cuba. We bomb Nigeria. We hold in Zimbabwe and Zambia hostage for their minerals. We don't want to give them aid support. The pro-lifers that say all life is special, y'all letting kids die of AIDS. What part of your Bible say that? Point out the scripture. I think everybody would love to see it. And we would love to see y'all in the midterms. I have no doubt in my mind that the map's gonna pass. If y'all can give us less than zero seats, you would do it.

0: Where's that coming from?
1: Where's my...
0: Where's that feedback coming from? Is it coming from outer space? It's gone now.
2: Is it coming from our audience?
0: It left the auditorium.
3: Yeah,
4: this mic.
5: No, your mic.
4: Turn that down, yes. It's whatever that volume is.

0: What just happened?
1: Everything stopped at once. And it continues to stop at once.
2: Watch this. Everything I have is turned down to the feedback. I can't figure it out. It's okay.
3: It's just that one mic. That black mic. Try it now. Try talking in it.

0: See? It's not the mic.
1: It's the mic.
2: Now this is off. Let's not do this.
0: Sorry, let's not do this.
1: Do I have a mic on it? That's definitely a mic.
2: Oh, yeah, I know.
0: Isn't
2: that weird?
0: It's okay. Turn our love. What's that beat from? Doom, doom, doom, doom. Who's playing that? Doom, doom, doom, doom, doom, doom, doom, doom, doom, doom. Who's that? That's the Phil? Yeah. I think all these gives me trouble.

0: That's a lake. So what? So like one of my oldest, longest friends, woman, told me, like, you're gay, right? To me, right?
1: Told you what?
0: It's like, I'm gay, right?
1: Oh, uh-huh.
0: And because I'm so gay acting? Is that...
1: Is when was this?
0: Yesterday? Shook me up, man.
1: Shook you too.
0: Doesn't know.
1: Well, what is it?
0: I don't know. She's like, everyone thinks you're gay. Am I called gay acting? Gotta spice the show up with some gay acting talk. Is that about what?
1: I said, are you having sex with men?
0: You know, so if I had any fantasies about anything, I probably would act on them, of course. I don't have any dark, creepy, terrible fantasies, so don't have to worry about acting on those, but if I...
2: Can I interrupt? Can I have you define sex?
0: Oh. I'm not.
1: Naked.
3: Sex is for children.
1: Interacting.
0: Yeah, no.
2: Naked interaction?
1: Naked bodies interacting.
0: Guys don't. Guys are hairy and sweaty and.
1: Usually with the goal of.
0: Chicks
1: some,
0: are soft.
1: Some kind of
0: fluffy. Girls, man. It's some gay acting, man. It's so rough, I had to spice the show up with some serious topic. We were desperate for something that was something. Wait, what?
1: Define obsequious.
0: Yeah, define obsequious, man.
2: Obsequious.
0: Yeah, obsequious.
2: It's when you're around the town and then your shoe is squeaky. So every other step you hear.
0: Obsequious. Turn them down. So annoying, man. I think it's just because I'm very expressive and I don't have hang-ups.
2: I liked it when you were talking about homoerotica.

0: So
1: there's two different kinds of kit. Stripes, and then some flags, and numbers. They're all running around.

0: sounds like cats in a
1: what
0: bag.
1: Happened, Mom? What happened, Mom? What happened, Mom?
2: Do you have pink underwear on? It does feel sexy.
0: My underwear sexy is pink underwear. Way too tight, actually. I have actually tighteners on my underwear. So
2: you have what?
0: Yeah, like tighteners. So you put your underwear
3: show
0: on,
3: us.
2: Right?
0: And then I have like don't a kind of tourniquet set us. Up, and it's in a couple spots, and I start cranking it. Right?
2: What
0: and
2: does that do?
0: It tightens the underwear.
2: It's kind of like auto asphyxiation, but it's for your
0: underwear.
2: Yeah.
0: Yeah,
2: underwater.
0: It's more like tourniquets around my thighs and my butt, and then around my package. And I got like a tourniquet
2: to keep the blood flow.
0: Just to keep things tight.
2: Yeah.
0: Comfortable.
2: Yeah, so my back.
0: Because otherwise, hurting, things good.
2: And I've been sucking everything in tight too.
0: Right, it's kind of like that, but it's
3: really.
0: I find it.
4: Sounds like a diaper.
2: It sounds like a diaper.
0: It's kind of like a diaper.
2: So my back's been hurting for about 3 weeks.
0: Right, you should try my tightening.
2: No. You know what? What works is suck at all your muscles in your core in.
0: Yes.
2: And it gets better.
0: It tightens itself. Yeah. It's underwear.
2: It's all about like that.
0: It's underwear and it tightens itself. It's fantastic.

0: Okay, kill, like, go for it, man. 5 more minutes.
1: Electricity.
2: It all runs on electricity.
1: Yeah, this guitar is out of tune. You guys have all been growing your face beard except for Chuck.
0: Oh, really?
1: Chuck's clean shaven.
0: Not quite.
1: Not quite. Yeah,
0: Chuck's
1: like just you just shave the right side.
0: I still

0: my boss, RC300 Loop Station, is just a traitor to me.
1: Boss, RC300 Loop Station is a traitor.
0: Oh my god, it's just like.
1: What's, can you explain what an RC300 Loop Station is?
0: It's the thing that keeps hissing. And it's just
1: RC300?
0: Like.
1: RC300?
0: Yeah, my boss, RC300. Oh my god.
1: Maybe you just gotta. Maybe it's the cord.
0: I have the best cords. The best.
1: The very best cords?
0: Oh my god. I bought new heavy duty, you know, what is it, shielded cords. Yeah, yeah, I actually bought two shielded cords.
1: And that's, that made no difference?
0: No, it's a different problem this time.
1: Oh my gosh.
0: Maybe I'm just kind of weird.
1: You tried doing a sound check.
0: It sounded fine earlier, something happened.
1: It sounded fine, and then we went live and started testing it. Sounds fine. Listen, it goes with this flute.

That's all right.

0: too late. But I'm glad I made it here. Just in time for another week of chasery.
1: Mark is categorically silent. Just got mad with the guitar. And I'm gonna strum this straight.

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0: We're locked in. We're locked and loaded. Welcome back to Whispering Bones. It's me, your host, Norman Flatwood. Welcome to the show, Julia. Thank you for being here today.
1: Thank you so much for having me.
0: Oh, wait. Now you're super quiet. Hold on. Hold that a little closer to your mouth.
1: Okay.
0: For me.
1: Okay.
0: Would you, darling? Thank you. Okay. That's a little bit better.
1: Okay.
0: Okay.
1: Should I go closer?
0: No, I think you're good.
1: Okay.
0: Yeah, you're fine.
1: Great. Yay.
0: Yay. Okay, welcome to Whispering Bones. Thanks for agreeing to do this with me today.
1: Thank you. I'm always so happy to talk about music. It's my favorite thing in the world.
0: And I think you might have, you have an interesting music taste. And I think you're going to bring a breath of fresh air to Whispering Bones.
1: Ooh, okay.
0: Sometimes I feel like I get stuck in my rut with what I'm playing. So I'm excited about what we're going to do today with your stuff.
1: Cool.
0: Why don't we... I want to start a little bit by hearing about, and I also have some questions and some comments that I have been saving for this.
1: Oh, so my God. Okay. To get back to this.
0: But your songs are long, so we can't get too carried away. I'll watch the time.
1: Okay.
0: My serial killer habit on this show is that I lose track of time and then I get cut off at the end. Which
1: it's
0: is tricky. Less of an issue now that I'm pre-recording because it's like easier for me to kind of edit that back in. Mm. But when I would record these live, it was like notorious. I would get cut off.
1: Like, sorry, bye.
0: And they would make so much fun of me. But anyway. Okay. I want to hear a little bit about your relationship with music and how that has evolved over the course of your life and like what music you grew up listening to and what you listen to now and all that jazz.
1: Okay. I grew up very much classic rock. My dad, for the past 18 years, has worked at a guitar manufacturing company. So, like, I grew up around guitars, surrounded by guitars, and that was the kind of music we listened to. I would go see, with his work, I would go see, like, Linkin Park. That's not classic rock, but we would go see Linkin Park and Carlos Santana and John Mayer, and music was very...
0: That's crazy that you've seen Carlos Santana. That's really cool.
1: Carlos Santana, he's the man. He's the PRS man.
0: The man with the singing guitar.
1: That's right.
0: Did you play guitar?
1: I tried for a while. I took lessons for guitar and piano when I was a kid. I was really, really into the piano and less into the guitar, but I loved it. And I still have a guitar. I can read music and I can figure things out. I've never been someone who can like hear a song and then play it. I'm so jealous of people like that. But... yeah, I like it as an outlet. I just have never really committed the time and energy necessary for it. And funnily, my dad also like really doesn't play guitar, which is hilarious because he literally ran a guitar company for 18 years. But he went to the like School of Rock, like the kids' music school in Annapolis where the company is based. And he went in and one of the guys who was his instructor was one of his employees was like, you don't play guitar? That's so crazy.
0: He was so shocked.
1: Yeah, so shocked because my dad has been posing all along.
0: So he plays like he plays guitar or he like...
1: Well, everyone knows he doesn't play guitar, but everyone thinks he is like diminishing his own abilities. But he really, to be humble, you know, to be, you know,
0: humble.
1: He can't compete with the rock stars, but he just can't play guitar that well. My mom got really into it. My mom is a very intense person, and she got very into it for about a year and practiced for like 3 hours every day. It was a big, big thing, and did concerts and everything. And she was so good at guitar, way better than me, and I'd been playing for 4 years or something as a child. So I was very jealous of her.
0: Wait, does she still play guitar?
1: No, then she stopped completely. Which is very her vibe.
0: Her year of doing
1: it. I have never seen her pick up a guitar
0: and be done with it. Yeah. Fleetwood Mac.
1: That's how she rolls.
0: What do they say? Bright and fast.
1: Yeah.
0: That's hilarious.
1: So anyway, classic rock, like guitar forward music, always shaped my everything. My name is Julia, which is from the Beatles White Album. So that also has very much shaped my relationship to myself into music. I think I always found a lot of identity in it.
0: There are a lot of songs named after you.
1: There's a lot of Julias. Yeah, I got the Mountjoy song. I can't think of any other ones right now, but yes.
0: I feel like, okay, we don't need to
1: continue. That's a whole rabbit hole. And then my mom growing up had very select types of music that she would come back to all the time. And she would make these playlists in her Lexus where she had rotating CDs. You could put like six CDs in it and rotate.
0: That was so cool. Super cool. I knew someone who had one of those. Yeah,
1: super cool. And we growing up, there was six CDs on rotation. And one of them was Enya, A Day Without Rain, quintessential to my taste in music. One of them was ABBA Gold Album. Also quintessential. And then all the other four were all playlists that she'd made, which she's now

0: It's like, yeah, it's Norah Jones and Enya and ABBA, like these big heightened emotional ballads. You don't know what?
1: I don't know any Enya.
0: Oh my God. I should have put Enya on here. Enya's amazing. Enya is very ethereal. Enya is what I listen to whenever I'm stressed out. Immediately, Enya has some sort of calming effect on me.
1: I think part of that too, though, that like brings you back to your childhood.
0: Definitely.
1: Yeah.
0: Totally nostalgia. Mm-hmm. Yeah.
1: Mm-hmm.
0: I think my taste in music has taken elements from my mom, the cinematic, and then from my dad, the rock instrument driven stuff, and pulled it together into something that is completely my own. And I share my music with my parents all the time, and they love it, which I really appreciate. My mom will listen to all my playlist and give me all her thoughts, and then I'll come home and she'll be playing my songs mixed into her own app playlist, which makes me really happy. So there's always a bit of an exchange going on between all of us. Yeah.
1: Which is such a cool way to communicate with people.
0: Absolutely.
1: Through music and sharing songs and sharing albums and...
0: Probably my favorite way to communicate with people. Yeah.
1: Yeah.
0: Yeah.
1: Yeah. Yeah. That's really cool. It's funny that you said, because one of the songs that you brought for today, you specified was the drumless version.
0: Correct.
1: And you made that playlist the other week that I have been listening to. And one of my first thoughts was like, there's not a whole lot of drums going on.
0: One of the first things I thought. That's so funny.
1: Like, not really. And there were some. I picked up some drums, but that was the first thing I noticed was like, huh, there's not very many. And then the second was, I was like, these long songs are very long.
0: Correct. Yes. I like an epic. I like a sweeping song that takes me on a journey. Yeah. I like the song to have multiple acts.
1: Yeah.
0: I like the song to go up and explode into something and then come down. And then for the drums, that's actually not something I've ever really noticed, which is hilarious because I specifically picked the drumless song. But I really am drawn to like synth and electric underscoring of stuff, as well as like weird vocals and... Yeah, one of the songs we're going to play has drums in it, but in a kind of weird way, which I really like. Mm-hmm. But the more traditional drum track, I think, for me, maybe makes me lose the specificity of the song, if that makes sense. Like, I think maybe my brain gets caught up in that and I lose the nuance, which is definitely what I find with Touch by Daft Punk, because... Today, when I was deciding which songs to play, I listened to both of them back to back. And it was very clear to me that I think that when you take the drum track out, you have so much more feeling and specificity and complexity and nuance to all of the other rhythms, the voice and the synth and whatever else strange instruments it's are floating around.
1: The other parts of the song.
0: Yeah, yeah.
1: Interesting.
0: Yeah.
1: Just funny, I feel like when I listen to music, I'm like, I want it loud, I want the drums, I want to feel it more than I want to hear it.
0: Yeah.
1: But honestly, maybe I'm missing a lot of this music because I'm just trying to drown it out with the drums.
0: No, to each their own. Just to say. The drums are also great.
1: The drums are awesome.
0: Yeah. No shade to the drums.
1: If you were going to be in a band,
0: yeah.
1: Well, you wouldn't play guitar. We've crossed the
0: not very good at guitar. No.
1: What would you pick if you were going to pick one?
0: This is so funny. I probably would pick the drums.
1: You're not allowed to pick the drums.
0: No, because I feel like I'm at concerts and I'm always bopping like as if I'm playing the drums. I'm holding like a fake drumstick in my hand, bopping around, you know, which is really funny because I do choose to be drumless most of the time. But I think there's like fun about it.
1: But you don't want to be experiencing it from the other side.
0: Maybe. I just want to be the drum.
1: Yeah, you want to be the drum, but if you're not going to be the drum, no one's going to be the drum.
0: Correct. All right. That's right.
1: All right. Okay, which song do you want to play first?
0: We were talking about the drumless track, let's play that song first.
1: Okay.
0: This is really interesting because Daft Punk in like 2013, 2015, somewhere around there, released Random Access Memories, their most popular album, incredible album. And then for the 10-year anniversary, I think in 2025, they re-released the exact same album, but they stripped it of its drum track. They didn't change a single thing. They didn't edit it to make it better or worse around its lack of drums.

0: just remove the drum track. And for some songs, it works so well and it reveals so much more within the song. And for some songs, it does not work at all. So I love this album as an experiment. Because so
1: this was the re-release of the original album without the drums.
0: For the 10-year anniversary, they just pulled out the drums.
1: That's
0: and they
1: wild.
0: Said, here you go.
1: Of all the things that they decided to pull out, that's interesting.
0: It's so funny to
1: me. I'm excited about this because I feel like the drums carry a song. And I can't imagine not having them.
0: You feel the absence if you know the song, okay. I will say.
1: I know the song, so I'm interested to see.
0: Yeah.
1: I'll listen to the other one on the way home.
0: Okay, cool.
1: I'll give you my feedback later.
0: Oh, yeah, please.
1: All right, do you have any other thoughts to share before we go into this?
0: No, it's an epic.
1: Okay.
0: It's a journey.
1: All right, this is Touch Drumless Edition by Daft Punk.

0: was a journey.
1: Thank you so much for sharing that with us.
0: Of course, anytime.
1: We are back recording now. I didn't make that clear, but oh, okay. The song is over.
0: Is this on?
2: Is this recording?
1: Yeah, you're working.
0: Okay, cool. Good.
1: You're good. I muted you and I unmuted you.
0: So okay.
1: Welcome back.
0: Thank you.
1: Sorry, that was a long song, everyone.
0: It was quite the journey.
1: Julie and I were chatting and then we got distracted, but that was awesome.
0: I am really so glad you thought so. That is a song that will take you on a ride. That is a physical experience of a song, in my opinion. I love songs like
1: that. I'm excited to listen to the drummed version on my bike home.
0: Yeah, you should. I'm curious to know if it's better or worse for you.
1: Listening to it, I did not necessarily notice the lack of drum, which is what you said. Like, yeah. I didn't necessarily notice, hey, there should be some drums here.
0: Yeah.
1: I still felt like there was something kind of carrying me through.
0: Yeah.
1: So I'm interested to see if I feel like the song is better with the drums, seeing that I have previously thought that drums were needed.
0: You are pro drum.
1: Yeah, I'm pro drum.
0: Mm-hmm.
1: Or not. I'm interested.
0: Yeah, please report back.
1: I was saying that, Julia, would you consider yourself a theater person? Theater nerd?
0: Yeah, yes. I did factually study theater. I have a degree in theater.
1: Seeing that you have a degree, do you consider yourself a theater person?
0: I do, yes.
1: I didn't want to offend you if you were.
0: No, it is offensive, and I do consider myself a theater person. Both can be true.
1: Don't mean it offensive. But I was saying that this makes a lot of sense why you like epics this way, because it feels like it combines the theater, the production, the journey, the emotional ride that you get.
0: Yes. Yes, I find it like a lot of catharsis in it. Mm-hmm. Yeah, I feel like I'm understanding a character. I feel like I'm understanding what the character wants. And I feel like when my like wants and needs and, you know, whatever I'm feeling in my life, my objective visions in that time align with the characters in these epic stories, and I get the chance to experience that, I find it like such an ideal for catharsis. Mm. Yeah. Mm. So okay. This song, like,
1: tell me about the character in this song.
0: Oh, I mean, this is such a simple, straightforward song. This is someone, and this was me when I was 17 in college, and, you know, going around and having like casual hookups for the first time in my life. This song is about someone who's touching people and being close to people, but understanding the dissonance between that and like real affection and connection. Mm. And I think that for me, this has been like such a song I come back to remind myself of what I actually want in relationships all the time.
1: Mm.
0: And it also brings me right back to walking on Lake Michigan when I was 17 and crying about some person that I have long since forgotten about.
1: But at the time, yeah. Felt so real.
0: Yeah. And I think it's better without the drums.
1: Okay.
0: So that was an exciting realization 8 years after I fell in love with the original song, was that I like a version of it better without the drums.
1: Yeah. It so takes fun. Some of that intensity, maybe.
0: Yeah.
1: Levels it down a little bit. So yes. You feel more of it.
0: More ethereal. Yeah.
1: That's interesting.
0: Mm-hmm.
1: That's cool. All right. Let's listen to the next song here. Well, let's see. How much time do we have left? You said this is a 4-minute song?
0: It's a little over 4 minutes. A little over four minutes.
1: So we can probably close this out here and then let the next song ride to the end of the
0: recording.
1: Perfect. Thank you for being here today.
0: Thank you for having me.
1: I appreciate it. I feel like because you like such long music, we should do a second episode at some point.
0: Oh my God. Always down.
1: Out of you.
0: Yeah.
1: But no, it's been super interesting to learn more about your music taste and where it comes from. Where do you see it going in the future, Julia?
0: Oh my God. Weirder.
1: Yeah.
0: Stranger. Every year my music taste gets weirder. I made you a playlist and I think I put some very strange songs on there, very alienating songs on there. Yeah,
1: there were some weird ones on there. I liked almost all of them. There's only a couple that I thought, oh, this is a lot. But most of them I liked.
0: Yes, the Iconoclast, a bit too much.
1: The Iconoclast only because I kept, to be fair, I got really high on a plane and then I kept falling asleep and then I kept waking up thinking, how is this the same song?
0: It's very long.
1: I need to maybe give it another shot. Okay.
0: But I it's getting stranger. Like my music taste is really leaning into, and maybe it's the algorithm on my phone, or maybe it's like, I don't know, just what my brain wants. I'm obsessed with the most random, smallest, eccentric, like bordering on avant-garde artists that I find. And sometimes they take off in the popular world, and a lot of times they just don't, because I think people are turned off by them. But yeah, I just want to lean into that. I want to go see all those people live and then meet other people who align with that.
1: So you're driving to work tomorrow morning.
0: Correct.
1: What are you going to put on when you get in the car?
0: Oh, my God. Well, because I'm thinking about it. Anna B. Savage, I'll probably play tomorrow morning.
1: Okay.
0: Anna B. Savage, I highly recommend. Very small, I think she's Irish, artist who makes super cinematic, very personal art. Her albums are all stories about people, about relationships, and they're like gut-wrenching and guttural. And yeah, I because I was talking about, I think, weird artists, suddenly I'm like, I need to go back and listen to Anna B. Savage.
1: Anna B. Savage is also a mm-hmm. great name.
0: Amazing name. That's amazing awesome. Name. Yeah.
1: That's awesome. All right, what is the next song that we, our listeners, are going to be listening
0: this
1: to?
0: This is my favorite song of all time. This is Reckoner by Radiohead, which is my favorite band of all time, by far. I think Radiohead is the greatest band to ever exist. I think they are the smartest makers of music. I think they make music that is so much more musically complex than everyone else. I have listened to all these songs on repeat for years, and I am always finding new things in the music. I never, ever, ever get bored of it. And I think that is crazy. So, yes, this song I think is perfect.
1: Okay, this is Reckoner by Radiohead. Before we get started on this, you guys are probably not going to hear the whole thing, so feel free to look it up and listen to the rest of it.
0: Please continue it. We went too long.
1: But thank you so much for tuning in this afternoon. I've been your host, Norman Flatwood. This is my guest, Julia. Thank you so much for being here today.
0: Thank you for having me.
1: And thank you, listener, for tuning in to 104.1 River West Radio. This is Reckoner by Radiohead. We'll see you next week.

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2: What would I try if I was safe always? How I feel right now is okay. Do something every day that scares me, 'cause these feelings are temporary. Face the pain, feel the love, we're so closed off. Now I wanna build some stuff. It takes a village or maybe your whole city. The illest ones are always the ones who know the

0: Welcome back to the dressing room where we throw fits and we drop hits. I'm your host 22 and I'm in the building with my fashion family from the 400 Proof podcast. Say what's up to Mr. 400.
1: What's going on, y'all?
0: What's going on? We got a good episode for you guys. We're dropping hits today. Like I said, we have some new exclusive music from Milwaukee's Up and Rising Stars from the label. I'm not even going to spill all the beans. I'm not even going to get into it. I'm going to let Mr. 400 get into it because this is his artist that we're dropping today, okay?
1: Yeah, today is a special day, man. You know, it's Happy Father's Day to all the fathers out there. You feel me? And right now, we finna get into my son's first project. His name, Baby 400. We finna take the city over.
0: Yes.
1: And if y'all know me, you know what I'm saying? If you know young mom, then you already know how my son coming. For real, for real.
0: Yes. Again, it's Father's Day. Shout out to all the fathers and all the real men out there holding it down.
1: Shout out to us, man.
0: Yes, because you guys do not get enough recognition. I can say, like, I'm like, today, like, Mother's Day is always such one of those big, big things, right? And so, like, where is the Father's Day commercials? Where is, like, the hoopla? There is no parade in the street.
1: Right.
0: Like, there usually is for Mother's Day.
1: There's no industry for Father's Day. Ain't that crazy?
0: Yeah, it is kind of crazy. But you know, I show you and I tell you how much I appreciate you every day. And you definitely are an amazing, amazing father. And I know what we would be without you, because I can't handle those kids on my own, okay?
1: I appreciate that, for real.
0: For sure, 1,000%. But let's get into it, because like I said, today is very special. We're dropping some brand new exclusive music. Like, you heard it here first, okay? Like, when it comes down to dropping music and dropping new exclusive stuff, like, we're only gonna give it to you when we know, like, it's good, right? Like, we have an ear for music, especially Mr. 400 over here. He's been in the game for a very long time. So we're gonna get into some new music. What we dropping first? What you thinking?
1: First, we're gonna give y'all that whole game.
0: All right.
1: It's called Whole Game, man. It's off the album The Sound by Baby 400.
0: Let's get it.
1: 400 is the Future Records. We here.

0: Okay, I'm doing that one. That one was hot. That's hot.
1: For real.
0: How does it feel as a father on Father's Day, dropping your son?
1: It feels good. I feel like a proud dad, for real. You know what I'm saying? He definitely on his way, and he on the right track. You know what I'm saying? He ain't out here doing weird stuff and all that other stuff. You know what I'm saying? So I'm definitely proud and lucky to, you know what I'm saying, have a son that's just on that straight path. He know what he want to do.
0: Yeah, for sure. Let's get into another track. Let's jump right into it. I love this song. This is one of my favorites. Let You Know. This is a new birthday anthem.
1: Yeah, we're going to give y'all a little backstory behind this one.
0: Yes. Drop them the backstory.
1: Yeah, so on the beginning of that, we got my grandma. We call her Grand. You know what I'm saying? She did the intro. We got an old clip of her singing Happy Birthday to Lil Mom.
0: For sure.
1: Or Baby 400. You get what I'm saying? And we put that on the beginning and it was already a hit. So we're going to start that back over.
0: Yes, let's run that back. Let you know. Birthday song, turn it up, play a stream and send it to whoever it is. Who birthday is it? Let's go.
1: Right.
2: Happy birthday to you and me.

0: Baby 400.
1: That's a new birthday anthem. I love a birthday song. You know the girls love a birthday song.
0: For real, for real.
1: For sure, for
0: That's why I told him that was a good idea. Like, yeah, he a genius, for real. He's like a real musical genius with that.
1: For sure, for sure. Let's get into some fashion news, because we got to keep the people, we got to keep my ears to the streets and what's going on with this fashion news, of course. So the latest, Pharrell Williams, you guys know who he is. If you don't, I'm sorry. Pharrell Williams is actually dropping a new shoe. He actually previewed his new 2027, where it's set to release in 2027, his Louis Vuitton SS27 Combis. Now, don't come at me for how I pronounce that. I'm not sure exactly the pronunciation of it, but social media users have noticed something very familiar with the shoe that has everyone buzzing. So social media users are wondering if should Vans be upset at Pharrell and his Louis Vuitton for this drop, right? So if you look at the shoe that Louis Vuitton or that Pharrell Williams previewed on social media, it's red, like it has a white sole just like Vans. There's a red stripe, like a black stripe on the sole. It's all it's an all red shoe, right? The only difference between the red Van Classic and Pharrell Williams and Louis Vuitton shoe is that Louis Vuitton is like a snake print type of deal. It's like like texturized, rather. You can tell that it's expensive, more expensive, like the materials are like definitely there.
0: I ain't gonna lie, I'd rather have the Vans.
1: You'd rather have the Vans?
0: Yeah, those shoes are super ugly.
1: You think so?
0: Yeah.
1: That's hilarious. That's crazy.
0: He did too much, man. They really gotta, a lot of times, a lot of people really gotta lead this stuff to the real Louis Vuitton down. Shout out Ye, man.
1: That's insane.
0: Yeah, shout out Ye.
1: So now the other day, he did preview another design as well. So the other design, it was like the classic Louis Vuitton monogram, like the classic brown leather with the LVs on it.
0: Yeah.
1: And then it had like some colorful LV monograms in some places. And it almost had, it had like the charms. You know, like Crocs have charms.
0: Yeah.
1: Like it had like the charms, the LV charms over the shoes. Those were nice too, but they almost, they looked like Vans as well.
0: Yeah, I gotta see those.
1: Yeah, someone in the comments said, I'm assuming the design for the shoe is an open design that's not patented by Vans, so it's open to whoever uses it. It's just most popular, it's just most popular as Vans designs, but they may not have created the design. Again, just assuming it.
0: That makes sense.
1: They said, I highly doubt that LV would just legally drop the ball like that.
0: Yeah, I mean, but a lot of people, a lot of times those big like clothing companies, they'll just do it and then deal with the repercussions afterwards.
1: This is very true. Like, it just is what it is. We got the money to
0: they'll just let you do the lawsuit or whatnot, but they want to do it, they're gonna go ahead and do it.
1: Yeah, someone else in the comments said, I thought it was a collaboration at first. Vans is heavily Vans heavily inspired this design. Someone said he clearly copied the style from other brands, but Vans, are we gonna act like Keds never existed?
0: I was gonna say Keds, Keds was like the first, that was like one of the first that used that design, but I'm like, maybe that might be too old, people might not know about that.
1: Well, I don't know. They said, because if we are being real, Vans copied their design too, and many other brands have done the same. They just know the difference. He's a fashion icon, and it'll actually pop off somewhere.
0: For
1: because
0: real.
1: You can go to Walmart, Old Navy, Payless, and cop the exact same silhouette.
0: For real. For real. Listen to me. Cut it out.
1: OMG. So we used to call, like, when we used to, those were the Payless shoes.
0: Yeah, those were horrible. Then they look like they like crocodile or something on there.
1: I don't know if they're actually textured or if it's just like a, I don't know. It does look a little textured. I don't know.
0: I don't think it's textured. I don't think that type of model of shoe is like good for crocodile or like expensive crazy stuff. That's more just like a laid back shoe. I think he overdid it.
1: You're saying that you don't think the style of the shoe and the materials match.
0: Yeah,
1: it's like it's not even
0: exactly.
1: Like it's mismatched. Like it's
0: why would I want like some crocodile Vans? That's crazy.
1: Yeah, that
0: like,
1: is kind of
0: like you just trying to like Vans is more like some laid back, relaxed type wear. Now I got crocodile on them just to say that Pharrell made them. Like, no, I'm good.
1: So a few weeks ago, we did talk about something else that he dropped, like some of the things that he has been dropping, the shoes. I know he did a big show, and it kind of almost reminded me of Jaden Smith's collection that he did. Both of those guys are directors at Louis Vuitton.
0: Yeah.
1: Do you think that he's doing a good job? Do you think that you see anything that's OMG? Like,
0: I don't think he's doing a good job at all.
1: OMG.
0: I think the last person that actually came and shook up like the fashion world was Kanye. Like, he changed. He had people wearing shirts with holes on it. You know what I'm saying?
1: Yeah.
0: He got us wearing like back. First, he had us wearing the kind of skinny stuff, the designer stuff. Now he got you wearing like big baggy clothes, you know what I'm saying? Like, he brought the baggies. Like, he actually affects the culture when he drops something.
1: For sure. And I think he's definitely influential, very much so. Even now with him, like, kind of popping in and out the scene, like, he just sold out Tampa Ray. He just did, like, all these things. He does it with no promo.
0: Right.
1: I think the last most influential person that we've seen in fashion, like, as far as, like, mega icons prior to Ye, maybe Yeezy. Yeezy brought in skinny jeans, and skinny jeans was going nuts.
0: Who, Weezy?
1: Yes.
0: Yeah, Weezy for sure. He definitely was an icon in the culture and fashion and all that.
1: Like, he had people going crazy with the design. Like, not even the designs, the looks and everything. Like, he switched it up. Like, I don't know.
0: What you think about Pharrell as far as, like I will say that the old Pharrell stuff definitely impacted. Like, we still wear, like, the Bape hoodies and all that stuff, and the Bape shoes, ice cream, all that. Like, my son is rocking that stuff right now. So, you know, I was wearing that stuff when I first started rapping. Now my son is wearing Bape hoodies and all that stuff. So I can't say that, I'm not saying that he didn't influence at one point in time.
1: You're just saying right now.
0: But right now, no. And like you said, Ye, he doesn't even have a system behind him, and he's still impacting, like, whether it's the mask or it's the big, the crazy shows, you know, or just the mentalist stuff that he does. That's just, it might seem like nothing, but you just have to give it a few looks, and you know what I'm saying? Like, so yeah, I think Pharrell just got to make it, he just got to make it more fun for us to, you know what
1: I'm
0: saying?
1: And that's what I was gonna say. Like, I think, like, I won't say they're doing a bad job, because the pieces that they're dropping, right, they're creative. Even I don't know. The piece that they're dropping, they're creative. They're, like, things to look at. They're talk. They're talking points, right? And there's that. But, like, as far as, like, moving the culture, I mean, Virgil definitely did it as well.
0: I was just thinking in my
1: Virgil
0: head.
1: Virgil definitely did. I know that his archive is, if it's not available, it's becoming available soon. And people are selling so many different things, like, of his archives. And it's just so crazy to see, like, every time his name is brought up, it's something new. Yeah. Like, it's almost like his work ethic is, like, to the fashion industry what Tupac was to the music industry. Cause, like, how you keep dropping stuff? How is there more coming out with your name attached,
0: like,
1: to
0: dropping,
1: it?
0: Like, he's still dropping fire.
1: That's insane.
0: And it's like, nah, it's not really hitting. You know what I'm saying? I'm not saying that I'm not a fan of Pharrell, but his last stuff with Louis Vuitton, it just seems like they trying to find a replacement for what Yeezy did, and it ain't hitting the same.
1: I don't know. Shout out to everybody at, you know, head of these companies and creative direction. And I wonder how much creative direction they actually get.
0: Yeah.
1: And, like, what their, like, formula is in a sense, right? Like,
0: what you mean?
1: Like, cause I don't know. Like, this is a preview, right? So this was to release in 2027.
0: Yeah.
1: But I don't know. Like, I want to just see, like, more, like, I guess accessible stuff, like more of, like, mass produced stuff, more for the people that actually really is.
0: Yeah. Like you don't want, you're saying you don't want it to be like $400-$500 pieces and stuff like that.
1: Yeah. Like, if you drop something for, like, the culture and stuff, like, give us something that we can actually go obtain, like, and not just see online all the time. So,
0: and that was kind of what was good about Virgil. But also, you got to want to, because we're going to get whatever we want.
1: Yeah, this
0: so
1: is true.
0: So if we ain't getting it, we obviously don't want it.
1: Don't want it that bad.
0: And I ain't seen nobody with Pharrell in the streets in a long time.
1: Okay. On that note, let's get into some more music. We have Belly Gang Cushington. What the F going?

0: Okay, he trying to stay out here in these streets, okay? Him and that song with YK Niece, that goes hard. And I feel like he's riding that wave. He ain't wrong, though. He ain't wrong. Yeah.
1: Shout out Belly. What his name? Belly Gang Cushington.
0: Belly Gang Cushington. That's a crazy name.
1: Yeah, he been around for a while, too. I guess he's just now getting his shine, so shout out him.
0: He giving Bubba Sparks vibes. Now, I don't know if y'all remember
1: Sparks
0: that.
1: Is crazy.
0: But, yes, that's what he giving from back us yeah, back in the day.
1: Yeah,
0: he was
1: like
0: our,
1: the new
0: like,
1: Bubba Sparks, huh?
0: Yeah, Bubba Sparks was our crunk.
1: Bubba Sparks
0: know,
1: had some
0: boy.
1: Hits.
0: Talking about hits, let's get into some more hits from
1: let's
0: Baby
1: get into
0: Phone
1: some
0: Honey.
1: Real hits, man.
0: Okay, The Sound. Make sure y'all go stream that wherever y'all stream y'all music.
1: Go stream The Sound right now. Yes. Right now. All the kids around the city, around Milwaukee, if you're listening right now, go stream this.
0: Because I'm about to play a banger, and I'm telling you, probably heard this on TikTok. You probably seen all the songs on TikTok. You probably seen all the dances, but we about to get into it. Let's go. I know, Baby Phone Honey.
1: Going viral for

0: That's one for the summer, man. Hey, we played at the Park Reunion. We played at the Park Reunion this weekend.
1: And the kids went crazy. I couldn't believe it. I couldn't believe it.
0: It went up for real.
1: Yes. The way people are reacting to the music, I'm just like blown away. It's out. It's gone. It's gone. We over the moon with it.
0: Yeah.
1: Let's get into some more news that's happening. Some more fashion news. So, the Shock Drop. Air Jordan 3 Retro Knicks. Did you hear about this? Did you see this?
0: Nah, I ain't see those. Okay. I'm hard, though.
1: So, the timing could not be louder. Of course, a Jordan 3 in New York. Colors re-enters into the conversation as Knicks take over the Canon of Heroes for a 10 a.m. championship parade. So they announced this shoe is going to be releasing, and it's available for pre-order. But they said you won't get this shoe until December.
0: Wow. That's pretty crazy. What, they going to mail it to you?
1: I guess it's pre-order. Like, it's like all pre... they're re-dropping them in honor of them winning.
0: So you can't go buy them? They can just,
1: no.
0: You can only get them on internet. Okay.
1: No. They were originally released in September of 2019 for $190, and this is going to be available for pre-order for $215.
0: $215.
1: Yeah,
0: I mean,
1: but you're
0: not
1: going to get them to December. What is it, June?
0: Yeah.
1: I guess it's worth it for the New Yorkers.
0: Yeah.
1: Okay, New York been going crazy.
0: They're going to sell out so fast too.
1: Yeah, New York has definitely been going crazy with all of their looks.
0: Not to cut you off, but even you know, they got a lot of people who signing with Jordan. The kid Osama son.
1: Yeah, I didn't know that.
0: Yeah, he just signed the deal with Jordan. So shout out Osama son for real.
1: Yeah, that's insane.
0: So that means the young guys are still impacting the culture. You get what I'm saying? That's what
1: of
0: I'm
1: course.
0: Saying.
1: Like, people act like they can't learn from the youth and like they have everything down packed. Like, no, listen to these kids.
0: Yeah, because I mean, the youth, they definitely they shape what we doing. You know what I'm saying? Like, the clothes that we've been had, they just put them on different.
1: Exactly.
0: You know, they show you different ways to put it on. We all do that. And they might go and they might see an old pic or see something that they like from what we was doing 10, 20 years ago. You get what I'm saying?
1: Exactly.
0: And they might flip it. So we all kind of influence each other in this fashion thing, as long as you dope and you really put it on a different way.
1: For sure, like they say, there's nothing new under the sun. Like,
0: nope.
1: In fashion is just, it repeats itself. History repeats itself. It is all the same thing. They may add a new little twist on it to give it, like, a new perspective, because obviously they're a new generation, but it's definitely all the same.
0: Yeah.
1: Speaking of the Knicks, we have to get into Woods by Jordan, the lucky bag, okay? Like, love and basketball and fashion. Like, add fashion into it. So, what is the hype about this? The bag was designed by Jordan Woods, and if you don't know who Jordan Woods is actually dating or engaged to Karl Anthony Towns, and so they're engaged. It's cute.
0: Yeah,
1: it's new.
0: Shout out them. So her dude, her man didn't got him a ring, huh?
1: He got him a ring and she got her ring. Okay, they both got them a ring in the same year. I'm here for it. I love it for
0: that's
1: them.
0: What's up?
1: So her bag is made of like faux ostrich feather, which is cruelty free and less resource intensive to produce than like leather, right? So what's the tea or what's the deal with this bag, right? So first of all, if you've been paying attention, if you're a fashion girl, you've been paying attention, she has literally been killing all of her looks for the playoffs. So she has obviously her bag, Woods by Jordan. Fans started to notice that every time she wore this bag, like, they were winning. It's so insane. So she debuted her orange small purse during the Knicks playoff run, and fans quietly noticed that it seemed to show up during some of the team's biggest wins during the game. So Jordan Woods said that, "I made the bag for my brand, Woods by Jordan. I knew that I wanted to make it for the playoffs, but I didn't know that once I started wearing it, that we would win 12 games in a row. I didn't know how impactful it was. I didn't know that people were really paying attention that much." Do you believe in superstitions like that?
0: I definitely believe in superstitions. It's all about what you believe.
1: And that's what I was going to say. It's crazy because like the more you believe it, right, the more it's going to happen.
0: Right.
1: Like, it's like manifestation.
0: I just checked the bag out too. The bag nice.
1: The bag is really nice.
0: What's that, ostrich or something?
1: It's ostrich leather.
0: Yeah,
1: it's faux ostrich leather.
0: Yeah.
1: Yeah. And so one thing I loved about her bag is that, the lucky bag is only available for pre-order. Now, I'm not a pre-order girl. I cannot stand pre-order. Like, I swear to God, like, just give it. Call me when it's done.
0: Right.
1: Like, call me when it's
0: done. I don't think I ever did a pre-order.
1: I don't like pre-order, but when they put, like, the reason behind it, it's produced only when someone actually wants it, and it reduces overproduction, waste, emissions tied to storing and shipping excessive stuff.
0: That's dope.
1: That's dope, right?
0: That's a dope way to put it.
1: That is. So I love that for her. So the bag is actually obviously sold out. If you guys can only imagine. The bag is only $125, so it's very affordable. But it is available for pre-order, so you guys can check that out.
0: Ain't nothing wrong with that. She adding to the bag.
1: She's adding to the bag. I love that for her.
0: Yeah. Shout out them, man. I know that's big for them. They got their first ring since 1970. Like, man.
1: I know. That's so much. I love that for her. And she's been a lot. She's been going through a lot in the media. Like, you know, she had lots of, like, scandals a few years ago. Like, you know, just being friends.
0: I heard of her name, but until we just pulled her up, I never seen her.
1: Yeah, so they said that Jordan Woods' bright orange purse has become an unlikely Knicks playoff luck charm, with fans convinced that it brings the team a little extra magic whenever she carries it courtside. After Woods had to leave the bag behind for game 3 due to heightened security, they lost.
0: Wow.
1: And when she wore for game 4, they won again. Like, every 12 in a row, her lucky bag. Like, the fans were calling it out. Like, I think that's dope. So, okay.
0: Get that bag plated in gold.
1: Yeah.
0: Put it up on the trophy pedestal.
1: Right.
0: Right next to the NBA trophy, for real. Because New York, they needed that. If it was that bag that did it, hey, man.
1: I love that for her. Yeah. I love that for him. And it's my whole thing, right? Like, even if you don't believe in, like, it was the bag, how many people believed it was the bag? They willed their way into it. Like, the day she didn't have the bag, everybody's like, oh, we losing. And they lost. Like, it's insane. And shout out to her designer.
0: And that's a good promo for the bag. You get what I'm saying?
1: For sure. And, like,
0: that's fire promo.
1: Like, obviously,
0: if I was her, I would run with that too, for real.
1: She's running with it. That bag's gone. Obviously, like, she said she knew she wanted to wear it. She gonna wear it for the playoffs. She knew that. But obviously, just think. You know, you're Jordan Woods. You're this influencer or this social media person. You're this heightened celebrity, you know, socialite person. Your fiance is in the NBA. You can pull out of many of bags. Like, you know, let's not skip over that. Like, but she believed in her bag. She wore her bag. She previewed her bag. And everybody else said, that's it. That's the bag. And I love that moment for them.
0: Yeah.
1: That's dope. Shout out to the Knicks. Shout out to Jordan Woods and her fiance. Let's get into some more music, though. What we going with next? What we got next?
0: I think next we're going to go with rock star Marilyn Manson. Marilyn Monroe. My bad. I'm thinking about the real rock star.
1: The real rock star. Let's get into a rock star, baby, 400. Let's
0: rock
1: go.
0: Rock star.

0: Yeah.
1: The kid said he had on archive. He said he got archive on.
0: He got archive on, man. For real, though.
1: Out here, out here.
0: And we need y'all teams to tap in with Baby 400. Hit his Instagram up, Baby 400, Baby 400. Hit his YouTube up, Baby 400. Everything Baby 400.
1: And tap in, let us know what y'all like, what y'all listening with, what y'all messing with, which song y'all favorite, which one, you know.
0: Because he got fire, believe me. I threw 13 on him, but he got over 1,000 songs in the computer right now. Yeah.
1: Yeah, and that singer going crazy right now. 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Let's go. Let's get into the next song. Let's get into that Break the Bank. Let's go.